0: Raiders will get one play. 6 seconds left after the 8-yard run by Mekhi Brogdon, who now has 156 yards rushing on just 7 carries. He's got 2 rushing touchdowns, 77 yards, and 63 yards. Ball spotted near hash. Second down and 2. Brogdon now on the left hip of Jones, who wants to throw. Fires near sideline. Austin Blackwell took off down the sideline. Jones threw it behind him. Blackwell never saw it. Pass is incomplete.
1: Yeah, they weren't on the same page.
0: That's been a problem with Blackwell this season.
1: I don't know. He was so promising last year. I don't know what it is. He's definitely not gotten into his own groove yet.
0: So
1: and he's got good hands and a good receiver. We need him.
0: Ball returns to the Raiders 45. Warren Harding has a 3rd down and 2. That, for the most part, is insignificant because we have just 2 seconds left here in the second quarter. So for Jones, he's only got 2 receivers on the formation. They're going to stay on the ground. Brogdon, 45, hit from behind, spun down, grabbed by Wilfredo Martinez, and that's going to end our first half of play as Brogdon goes down after the gain of 1. So that'll finish our first half. We will head to intermission. Through 2 from Mollenkopf Stadium. It is Warren Harding, 20. Maslin Jackson, 17. When we come back, it'll be our halftime report driven by Liberty Ford on the Warren Harding Raiders Radio Network.
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0: Tonight's halftime report is driven by Liberty Ford. At the break, it is Warren Harding, 20, Maslin Jackson, 17. The Polar Bears marching band takes the field. They brought 11 buses to Mollenkopf from Jackson High School. That band is impressive in size. We heard about them coming in. So the Raiders marching band will also try to outperform them the way the football team has outperformed Jackson in the first half. Harding on top, 20-17, but it didn't start out that way. Jackson came out like a buzzsaw on the opening possession. They moved from their own 20 into Raiders territory, but the drive stalled, and Maslin Jackson had to settle for a 40-yard field goal from Joseph Viviano. Capped off the 10-play, 53-yard scoring drive. Then the Raiders got it for the first time and went 3 and out. Gave the ball back to Jackson, and they wasted little time adding to the lead as they went 63 yards in 12 plays. Chase Maurer runs in from the 4, and just like that, it was 10-0. Maslin Jackson. And the Raiders really didn't get the offense going until two possessions later. The ensuing drive after Jackson went up 10-0 resulted in yet another punt by Harding as they went three and out. The problem was Jerron Edmonds, who normally can hit one from 35 yards, 40, 44 yards in punt length, hit one for only 8 yards. It gave Jackson the ball on its own 48. They were able to maneuver it a little bit, but the Raiders did a great job defensively. This might have been the turning point, Greg.
1: Yeah.
0: Greg, where the defense finally stiffened after Jackson had great field position near midfield, and they forced the Bears to punt, and Warren Harding ended up taking over on its own 28-yard line, and definitely the game shifted here. As the Raiders were flagged before they ever took their first snap on the series, it moved them back to the 23-yard line, and they gave the ball to Mekhi Brogdon, who was knifing to the near side, and all of a sudden, he was off and running like lightning, and no one could catch him. 77 yards later, Brogdon's in the end zone, and Warren Harding had its first score of the night as they trailed 10-7. Then Jackson, unable to move the ball again, gave it back to the Raiders, who began on their own 24-yard line. They needed just three plays to go 76 yards. Again, it was Brogdon, this time with a 63-yard run right up the middle. The extra point was blocked, yet the Raiders had their first lead of the night, up 13-10. Jackson tried to counter. They moved down the field before a deep pass was intercepted by Warren Harding's Elias Johnson, his second pick of the year. Handed the ball to Warren Harding on its own 15-yard line, and the Raiders again wasted little time. They went 85 yards in just two plays, the big play being a pass from James Jones to Matt Richardson, who turned a little screen pass or a swing pass into a 68-yard gallop for the score. The extra point by Edmonds was good, and all of a sudden, Harding had doubled up the Polar Bears at 20-10. The Jackson bounced right back on the ensuing drive. They went 80 yards in five plays. It was the quarterback, Carter Mulliman, who went in from the final six to cap off a five-play drive that had seen the Polar Bears pull back to within three. That, for the most part, closed out our first half because the Raiders got the ball back with just 15 seconds remaining in the second quarter. And a couple of plays closed out the final 15 seconds, and that's where we currently sit with Warren Harding on top, 20-17 over Maslin Jackson. You hope, Greg, that touchdown at the end of the second quarter doesn't dampen the Raiders' spirits at halftime.
1: No, they'll have a giddy up to their step because they realize that we have better team speed. So they're very confident in the locker room. They came out of the adversity of the first quarter. They stopped them on defense, and they realize that hey, we can score at any point in this game. Any of us can score between Richardson, Jones can throw it downfield, and of course, Brogdon is just, he just looks fabulous tonight again.
0: Again, at the break, it is Warren Harding 20, Maslin Jackson 17. When we return, we'll take a look at our first half statistics, served by DeLucia's, as we continue with our Liberty Ford halftime report here on the Warren Harding Raiders Radio Network.
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0: 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Taking a look at our first half numbers, they are mind-blowing. For Harding, they ran the ball just 10 times in the first half. 10 times for 151 yards.
1: Well, okay? That's easy math.
0: And 2 touchdowns. Touchdown runs of 77 yards and 63 yards by Micah Brogdon. James Jones, pretty efficient. 4 for 5 through the air, 97 yards. And that includes a 68-yard touchdown pass to Matt Richardson. So overall, in the first 2 quarters, Harding ran 15 plays from the line of scrimmage for 248 yards. 248!
11: Yeah, yeah.
0: The Raiders came into this game only averaging 158 yards in total offense through the first 3 weeks. They were flagged just twice for 10 yards. Harding did not commit a turnover. And 2 punts by Jerron Edmonds averaged just 21 yards apiece. As a team for Maslin Jackson, on the flip side, they ran the ball 24 times as compared to only 10 carries for the Raiders. Jackson had 96 yards rushing in the first half. Through the air, Carter Mulliman was 17 of 26. He completed more passes than the Raiders ran the entire first half. Mulliman, 17 of 26 for 176 yards. He throws 1 interception, the only turnover of the game thus far. So in the first half, Jackson takes 50 snaps from center. 50! They ran 50 plays. The Raiders ran 15. Jackson amasses 272 in total offense. Mulliman punted twice for 27 yards. On the ground, as we had talked about, Mekhi Brogdon, 8 carries, 157 yards and 2 scores. Chase Maurer for Maslin Jackson, 19 carries for 82 yards and a touchdown. Through the air, the Raiders have 4 different guys with 1 catch apiece. As James Jones has thrown to Asa Coleman, he has thrown to Austin Blackwell, he has thrown to Levez Powell, and the big one to Matt Richardson. In the meantime, Chase Maurer not only leads the team in rushing, he leads them in receiving. He's caught 6 balls for 112 yards. That was speared by a 59-yard reception in the first half of play. The numbers are staggering, but yet it all adds up to a Raiders lead here at intermission. It is Warren Harding 20 and Maslin Jackson 17. Those first half statistics are served to you by De Lucia's. When we come back, we'll have more of the Liberty Ford Halftime Show on the Warren Harding Raiders Radio Network.
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0: Now you can start talking Halloween.
1: now
0: we're close enough.
1: Well, the Thanksgiving's coming.
0: There you go. Get to the Robbins. Always a good time.
1: Absolutely.
0: All right. At the half, it is Warren Harding 20 and Maslin Jackson 17. When we return to our Liberty Ford halftime show, we'll run you through the other scores in the area for week 4 of the high school football season as you continue to listen to the Warren Harding Raiders radio network.
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0: 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Here at Mollenkopf, it is Warren Harding 20 and Maslin Jackson 17, as the Warren Harding Raiders marching band currently performs on a beautiful night for high school football. Elsewhere, week four of the schedule in the second quarter. Goodwin, Salem currently leading Alliance 21-18. The Quakers trying to go to 4-0 at the half. Beaver Local holds a 7-0 lead over East Liverpool at the half. Brookfield rolling over Champion, leading 40-0. In the first quarter, Latonia with a 14-0 lead over Middlefield Cardinal. At the half, East Palestine and Lisbon are deadlocked at 7. Second quarter, Girard with no trouble tonight, rolling Struthers, leading 42-0. In the first quarter, West Brad Jones a 14-0 lead over Howland, which has gotten off to a fast start this season. Second quarter, South Range blanking Lakeview 21-0. Second quarter, Liberty has a 17-7 lead over Crestview. At last look in the second quarter, Borman continues to struggle. They're currently being shut out by Louisville 21-0. They've gone to the half with Lowellville blanking Jackson Milton 28-0. In the second quarter, McDonald holds a 23-8 lead over Camel. Fitch looking to make it 2 in a row in the second quarter. They're shutting out Maple Heights 31-0. Hubbard has a 23-6 lead over Niles in the second quarter. At the half, the battle at 224 is currently tied. Poland and Canfield even at 14. In the meantime, Newton Falls trails to Southeast 14-7 in the second quarter. Mineral Ridge, though, leading Springfield 13-0 in the second quarter. They've gone to the half with Mooney trailing Steubenville 14-9. And Warren JFK looking to get into the win column. They hold an impressive 51-0 lead over Valley Christian in the second quarter. And in the second period, it is Youngstown 9, Ursuline 6.
1: I saw that.
0: That might be one of the bigger surprises of the night.
1: Yeah.
0: We'll find out how that plays out. Again, here it is Warren Harding 20 and Maslin Jackson 17. Those are your first half scores, built by DeSalvo Construction. This has been the Liberty Ford Halftime Show. When we come back, it's second half action on the home of the Warren Harding Raiders, the Warren Harding Raiders Radio Network.
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0: 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In fact, Greg, I did that the game against Massillon Perry. I wanted to check some of our final statistics, so I went back and I listened on the Star 94.7 website and was able to download last Friday's broadcast and go back and pick up on a few things. That's a really neat thing to have. And an opportunity to listen to the Raiders anytime, anywhere.
1: Well, you know, you can get them online. 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
0: Yeah, thanks to Bruce Burge.
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1: Yeah, great supporters, and, you know, just like I was saying earlier about the Nick Francos Memorial Golf Tournament, yep. And the money all goes to Warren, to the kids, scholarship funds, you know, the turkeys for, you know, Thanksgiving and Christmas, and they're just, it all goes to support the kids and the families of the inner city and Warren, and, you know, the support from the community and the advertisers and the supporters is just phenomenal. It's great to see all the old faces come back every year.
0: So the Raiders will get the ball to start the second half. They'll be traveling right to left as Joseph Viviano of Jackson tees the ball up on his own 40, far hash. Raiders will send Elijah Phillips back deep along with Matt Richardson. Remember, Phillips last week returned a kickoff against Massillon Perry, 95 yards for a touchdown. He's to the near side at the 5. Richardson, who returned a kickoff last year for a score, at the far hash. They'll pooch it short, and it will be grabbed at the 17 by an up man. Over the 20, it's Levez Powell over the 25 to the 27-yard line. Second kickoff return for Powell, and the Raiders will come out with a first down and 10. Their offense was on fire in the second quarter. In fact, the very first play that counted in the second quarter was the 77-yard touchdown run by Mekhi Brogdon. That ignited a 20-point period for Warren Harding, which has now outscored its opponents 30-14 in the second quarter. They begin their first drive of the third period from the 27-yard line. Jones out of the gun. Brogdon to his right. Jones going to look this way, wants to throw, fires pass behind his intended receiver, looking for Asa Coleman, and the pass sails past him and out of bounds, and Coleman looking at the bench saying, well, what was the play?
1: Yeah, that, you know, first play of the game, you got to know the play.
0: Second time that quarterback and receiver have not been on the same page. Earlier we saw Austin Blackwell kind of run free and the ball behind him. So now it's second down and 10 for Harding. Ball returns to its 27-yard line. Wing back to the left for the Raiders, Joseph Daniel. He'll block for Mekhi Brogdon. Off the right end of the line, dancing at the 27, free at the 30, trying to cut to the near sideline. He's at the 35, finally grabbed from behind and wrestled to the ground around the 37. Tackled by Reese Myers of Jackson, but it's going to be a gain of 10 and a first down for the Raiders.
1: Mekhi Brogdon chops his legs constantly. When he's not running north and south and he's cutting, his legs are never stopped. The prototypical back, that's what kind of back you want. Big, strong guy that doesn't slow down, doesn't stop his movement.
0: Well, the crazy thing is every time you see he gets a gap or a space, you think he can go the distance tonight.
1: Yeah.
0: His run of 10 gives the Raiders 4 fresh downs. They go back to Brogdon. Up the middle, 40 at the 45. Trying to get outside, cannot. He's finally pulled to the ground. Tackle by Anthony Corsi, but not until Brogdon runs ahead for a gain of 9. Boy, two quick carries and ball now at the Raiders' 46-yard line.
1: Yeah, I just, you know, if he didn't cut, we got a, he's down now.
0: Brogdon. Yeah, we got an injured player here. Mekhi Brogdon's down. I hope it's only a cramp, but we will step aside. This is an injury timeout presented by the attorneys at Helen Moss, Morrow, and McGill Company, LPA. They help you heal. 10:41 to go in the third quarter. Score remains Warren Harding 20, Maslin Jackson 17. This is the Warren Harding Raiders Radio Network.
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10: 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Warren G. Harding Football.
0: Mekhi Brogdon able to walk off the field under his own power. He will sit out this play, though. Elijah Phillips will take his spot in the backfield. So second down and one for Harding from their own 46. They'll give to Phillips, grabbed from behind, and goes nowhere fast. Reese Myers, again, knifes through, makes the big tackle, and Elijah Phillips is going to be thrown down for a loss of three.
1: Yeah, good penetration there, and the play just developed really slow.
0: Only the fourth carry of the year for Phillips. He had one carry against Youngstown for 8 yards, two at Camp McKinley in the opener for minus one. So he has seen some spotty action back there, and now the Raiders looking at a third down, and Phillips stays in at tailback. Ball spotted on the Raiders 43. They'll be needing 4 yards here. Phillips on the right hit of Jones. Jones looking far side. Throws into double coverage. Lofts it up there in the pass. Caught!
1: Wow.
0: Nicely done. Reception made by Matt Richardson for Jackson. Ben Blauner never spotted the ball. He never looked back. Richardson saw it. Jones put it between a pair of defenders and finds his target.
1: Yeah, Matt Richardson, I mean, right on the money, and 50-50 balls, we get them. We win them. Keep throwing it.
0: Gain of 32 yards. Richardson's second grab. His first one went 68 yards and a touchdown, so he's got 100 yards receiving on two catches. Jones is now thrown for 129. Gives the Raiders a first down at the Jackson 25. Well, Jackson got a little bit in a hurry, called for encroachment. Only their second penalty of the night. That's only the fourth penalty overall in this game.
1: Well, we talked about it. These guys, they're keeping their flags in. They're not flag happy.
0: So that'll move the ball to the 20 of the Polar Bears. So Harding now with a first down and five. 9 minutes left to play in the third quarter. They want to reset the play clock. It was down to four. Matt Richardson came out on the field to tell the officials, and they have in turn reset the play clock to 25. Harding up by three, looking to extend the lead. Now toss a little inside flip to Richardson. This will be considered a shovel pass. Richardson near side 20, trying to get to the sideline. Grabbed by Reese Myers and pulled to the ground and around the 17-yard line of Jackson. We'll see if they give him progress to the 16. It does not look so. Looks like he's going down, and he will, at the 17-yard line. So a gain of 8 on that pass play.
1: Well, he could have lost 8 on that real easy, and he used his speed to get around the corner. You know, they were pursuing it pretty well and deep into the backfield, so he did a nice job of just getting positive yards.
0: So now it's second down and two from the Polar Bears 17-yard line. Ball spotted near hash for Warren Harding. Jones going to give it to Mekhi Brogdon, who's returned to the game, but he will find the going tough on that carry. Really couldn't get an opening. Brogdon brought down right at the line of scrimmage, so no gain on that attempt. Third So that makes it third and two.
1: I think you're in four down territory.
0: I would
1: here,
0: think
1: Rob.
0: So.
1: I would. Yeah, a touchdown versus a field goal means a lot here.
0: Eighth play of the drive coming up for Harding. Third and two from the near hash. Ball on the Jackson 17. High snap, flag down. So that flag goes against Harding. Just the Raiders' third penalty of the night. We've had 5 5-yard infractions. That's been it. So the ball goes back to the Polar Bears 22. Changes the play call a little bit, you would think.
1: Yeah. They haven't rolled out Jones at all tonight for a pass. I'd like to see him do that.
0: Third and seven. Ball spotted near hash. Trips to the far side of the formation.
1: But here they go.
0: Jones going to run to the 20. Up the middle to 15. Hit. Helmet comes off. Got pelted, but hangs on to the ball as he goes down at the 11-yard line.
1: It's been wide open, so they ran it at perfect time there with Jones to run that because he could have run. It was a run-pass option. He saw the crease and just cut it straight up north and south. Nice run.
0: Yeah, that's really what ignited the Raiders in the game against Youngstown.
1: It did. It did.
0: For Jones, the pickup of 11 puts him in positive yardage.
1: So he's got to come out because his helmet popped off. He didn't take it off. It's unfortunate, but he got to come out for a play.
0: So they take the ball to the 10, give Jones an extra yard for having his helmet knocked off. That's a pickup of 12. Not his longest run of the year. He had that against Jackson, or against Youngstown when it was a 16-yard run. This one a 12, but still, first and goal now for Harding from the Jackson 10-yard line. Quarterback to step in, Elias Johnson. Brogdon to his left. He'll take the handoff. Darton at the 8. Hit, stays on his feet at the 5. Still working hard down to around the 3-yard line. We saw him last week never give up and go in from 4 yards out against Perry.
1: He's chop, chop, chop. Any running back coach would just love the way this kid runs. And he just never stops. His feet and body never come to a standstill.
0: So they put him down at the 4. Pickup of 6, second down and goal for the Raiders. James Jones returns after missing that play because his helmet had come off. Tight formation here. They go to Brogdon at the 3. Trying to get to the goal line, will be pulled down at the 2. So give him a gain of 2. Brogdon now 184 yards rushing on 13 carries. He's already got a couple of touchdowns in the game. 6 minutes to go in this third quarter. This is the opening drive of the half, and the Raiders have eaten up more than half of the clock here in the period.
1: Well, and that's just what the doctor ordered because we needed a long, sustaining drive, get our defense some rest.
0: Now third and goal from the Maslin Jackson 3. All spotted near hash. They go back to Brogdon. Jackson is there in force. In fact, he's going to lose yardage.
1: Yeah, they were laying in wait there.
0: He's going to go down back at the 4. So now the Raiders look as if they're going to try a field goal here. That would be a disappointing end to this drive that began on their own 27 and has gotten down to the 4-yard line of Maslin Jackson.
1: Yeah, not a lot of imagination in that last series where, you know, those last three plays were, you know, again, Brogdon, you're giving it to Brogdon, but just straight up dive handoffs.
0: 21-yard field goal for Jerron Edmonds is up and in. That's his second made field goal of the season. And with 4:56 to go in the third quarter, it is now Warren Harding 23, Maslin Jackson 17. Polar Bears get the ball for the first time in the third quarter when we return to Mollenkopf here on the Warren Harding Raiders Radio Network.
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0: The Raiders scoring drive driven by Liberty Ford. Harding takes the third quarter kickoff and drives 69 yards. And on the 12th play of the series, a 21-yard field goal by Jerron Edmonds caps off the series, giving Warren Harding a 23-17 lead with 4:56 to go in our third quarter. Edmonds now on the ensuing kick. You can kick off your holiday parties and special events at Di Lucia's. Great food, great service, and great memories. Edmonds' kick is away right down the middle of the field. It will be grabbed in the end zone and then dropped, and that will be a touchback, and Jackson will begin on the 20. And that will be a touchback, and Jackson will begin on the 20.

0: out by the last man, and he's going to score. Into the end zone. Touchdown, Jackson. Carter Mulliman. Maybe not the fastest guy in the world.
1: Stumbling, bumbling, but he outran everybody.
0: He goes 80 yards. The Raiders looked at Chase Maurer, and by the time they recovered, Mulliman had a full head of steam, and he got by the last guy who tried to trip him up at the 35, and he was able to stay on his feet long enough to go 80 yards, showing Mekhi Brogdon is not the only one that can do it.
1: Well, the fake was everything. Mulliman put the ball in there and pulled it out, and everybody took the fake.
0: So now the extra point attempt with our game currently tied is coming from Joseph Biviano. Biviano came into the game 9 for 9. He's already hit his first two. Make it all three. And with that, Jackson strikes right back to take the lead. 4:41 to go in the third quarter. We got a good one from Mulenkoff. It's now Maslin Jackson, 24. Warren Harding, 23. We'll see if the Raiders can bounce back after this on the Warren Harding Raiders Radio Network.
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0: Carter Mulliman with the longest run.
4: We know how valuable.
0: For any polar bear this year, the previous long was by Chase Maurer of 40 yards. That came last week against Wadsworth. The 80-yard ramble by Mulliman doubled that as he scores the first touchdown of the second half, and the extra point has now put the Polar Bears up one. Flint's Tire and Auto Service is getting the second half started tonight with Flint's Tire and Auto Service kickoff. 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Just drive in, and they'll get you in. And a little trickery here. A short kick squibbed, and it is recovered by Jackson.
1: Yeah, definitely an onside kick there and caught us off guard there sleeping.
0: Joseph Biviano had it teed up on the far hash. The Raiders were fully expecting him to boot it deep, and he punched it right ahead, and Warren Harding was retreating, and Jackson attacked, and the Polar Bears recover the onside kick at Warren Harding's 46-yard line.
1: Yeah, it was with ease.
0: Wow.
1: Well coached.
0: Well, Jackson, they've come up with a few snaggy plays here tonight.
5: Yeah.
0: Now leading by one in a game that has gone back and forth all night. Mulliman throws, pass is caught, flag is down. More than likely, this play is coming back. Reception made by Lucas Yoder, who went out of bounds right around the line of scrimmage. That's going to be a false start against Jackson. So after only being flagged once in the first half, Polar Bears have now picked up two penalties here in the second half. That'll put them back on their side of the 50. From the 49, Maslin Jackson with 4:27 to go in the third quarter, leading 24-23, will get set offensively. Ball given to Maurer at the 50. Out in our darting outside 45. Runs over a man at the 40. Still on his feet at the 35, and the Raiders finally bring the bull down. Powerful run by Chase Maurer.
1: Yeah, he's gaining confidence,
0: wow.
1: And that's exactly what we do not want.
0: Takes it to the Raiders 34, a gain of 17. That's his first run of the second half. They'll give it right back to him. 35, cutting back into the middle, 30. Cutting across the grain at the 25-yard line. Now bring him down at the 26, actually. Going to be a gain of 8. So now each team with one guy in triple figures. Maurer with 107 yards rushing tonight. They go right back to him, left.

0: 25, cutting it outside, far side, 20-yard line of the Raiders, dragging to the ground there. Tackle made by Jeremiah Crenshaw. Maurer pulled down at the 18-yard line.
1: Moving the sticks, and that's what we got to slow them down. They're getting in this rhythm. They're really good when they're in this fast rhythm.
0: Gain of 8 on that run. Now from the 18, first down for Jackson. Back to Maurer. 15-yard line. Cuts inside to the 10-yard line. Well, he's just ripping off 8-yard chunks down each of the last three carries. Maurer's best game this year again came against Hudson when he had 231. He's already crossed the century mark for the fourth straight game. Jackson now with a second down from the Raiders' 10. They'll throw to the far side. Pass caught at the 10. It'll be a first down, not a touchdown for the Polar Bears. Reception made by Ben Blauner. So Blauner with a 5-yard catch. His third grab of the night. Back to Maurer at the 5. Cutting into the line at the 3-yard line, and that's where he'll go down. Yep, they'll give him the 2. Nonetheless, a pickup of 3. Coming up on 2 minutes left in the third quarter. Maslin Jackson leading 24-23. Jackson from the Raiders 2, second down and goal. From the far hash, Mulliman going to keep it, follow his running back into the line. The Raiders stood him up momentarily. Now the push to the end zone. Mulliman trying to get in, and the officials have blown it dead at the 1.
1: He's a big guy. They scored the 1 touchdown by powering in.
0: So a gain of 1 by Mulliman, who's trying to score his second touchdown of this quarter. Now 3rd and goal for Jackson. Mulliman goes up under center. He'll take it himself. Kiakoha easily goes in on the quarterback sneak. Touchdown, Jackson. Mulliman's second rushing touchdown in as many possessions. And this one from a yard out.
1: Yeah, made it look easy. Went under center.
0: Mulliman's third rushing touchdown of the year.
1: He's a big kid.
0: He's got 91 yards rushing. Of course, 80 of them came on the last series. Extra point by Joseph Biviano. His team up 7. He's trying to make it an 8-point game. Out of the hold of Crew Forbes. Viviano's kick up and through. And now with 1:28 to go in the third quarter, Maslin Jackson has reasserted itself. It's the Polar Bears 31 and Warren Harding 23. Raiders get the ball back when we return to Mollenkopf here on the Warren Harding Raiders Radio Network.
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0: So Maslin Jackson scores on an 80-yard touchdown run by quarterback Carter Mulliman. Then they do an onside kick and recover it at Harding's 46. They get penalized to begin the series, yet they are undaunted as they drive the length of that series. In all, 51 yards, officially 46. Still 8 plays later, Carter Mulliman goes in from a yard out, and with that, the extra point adds to the lead, and the Polar Bears now go on top 31-23.
1: Well, it's important, Rob, that we answer here.
0: Well, the kick is away. No onside kick. Raiders were a little bit more alert this time around. They'll return it along the far sideline and get good starting field position. That kickoff returned up to the 35-yard line. Matt Richardson grabbed it on the dead run, He's always a threat to go the distance. Gives the Raiders good starting field position as Harding now finds itself trailing by 8. They opened up the second quarter trailing by 10 and took a three-point lead into the locker room. Harding was down 10-0 to start the second quarter. Mekhi Brogdon, though, on the first play of the second quarter, went 77 yards for a touchdown. It was part of a 20-point second quarter onslaught for the Raiders that gave them a three-point lead at half. Now they find themselves down 31-23 as they begin here on the 35-yard line. Jones going to throw complete far side. Raiders trying to find a gap in the Jackson defense. Matt Richardson with the catch. Quick run, and he is still down. He's got to be helped to his feet. Minimal gain on that completion. Pickup of 3.
5: Richardson on the reception.
0: Richardson's fourth grab of the night. He's got 111 yards now. From the far hash, second down and 7 for Harding. Jones again throws far sideline pass. Complete at the 43. It turns into a first down after the catch and run as Jones this time goes to Asa Coleman. Coleman's fourth catch of the night.
5: Is completed to number 18, Asa Coleman, for the first down.
0: No, that's his second. Let's go that. Let's say second catch of the night. Gain of 9. First down now, Jones. Going to keep it himself. Turn the far corner to 50. Spin into Jackson territory, and they finally ride him to the ground at the Polar Bears 47-yard line.
1: Yeah, and it's been wide open. They don't want to get him hurt, of course. But, you know, he puts it in Brogdon and pulls it out. He is wide open to run.
0: So the gain,
1: and pass. I'd like to see him pass off that.
0: Gain of 6 takes the ball into Jackson territory. And that will be the end of a fast-moving third quarter at Mollenkopf. We go to the final period. The Raiders have some work to do. It is Maslin Jackson, 31, and Warren Harding, 23. Raiders will have the ball when we start the final frame for Mollenkopf here on the Warren Harding Raiders Radio Network.

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2: So we flip ends of the field. Raiders now traveling left to right. They'll begin at the Jackson 47 on second down. Jones throws to Matt Richardson near sideline 45. Tries to sidestep a man and does. Finally knocked down by Jackson's Jack Gallucci as Richardson is tackled at the 41. But that will give the Raiders a first down. I don't know why they're not moving the chains.
3: Here we go.
2: Yeah, they got to keep going. It's a gain of 6. There they go. Now they're set. From the 41 of Jackson, near side, ball given to the Raiders. Mekhi Brogdon to the 35-yard line. Dragged to the ground by Alex Height at the 34-yard line. And now an injured polar bear has stopped play. So we'll step aside. 11:25 to go in the game. It's Maslin Jackson 31, Warren Harding 23. 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Return to more after this on the Warren Harding Raiders Radio Network.
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2: So off the timeout, the Raiders will have a second down and 3 from the Jackson 34-yard line. Mekhi Brogdon continues to rack up the numbers. He'll take the handoff here. Ball dropped, though.
6: Oh, boy.
2: The mishap on the exchange results in a fumble, and Jackson is there to recover. James Jones wanted to give it to Brogdon. They never made the connection. And the Polar Bears leading 31-23 come up with the fumble recovery. Raiders' first turnover of the night. Jackson will get it when we return. They now lead 31-23 on the Warren Harding Raiders Radio Network.
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1: The tradition continues. Warren G. Harding Football.
2: So Jackson, off the fumble recovery, takes over on its own 36. They go to Chase Maurer, but he is stopped at the line of scrimmage. So no gain for Maurer. Raiders defense now called upon here. They've got to hold the fort with 11 minutes to go in the game, trailing Jackson 31-23.
6: Yeah, you got to pull out all stops right here.
2: Mulliman, who's had a big second half, rolling, being chased by Murray. He'll fire on the run, has a man wide open at the Raiders 40, and the pass is caught. And then going out of bounds is Ben Blauner. Did a good job after getting hit of hanging on to it. He was knocked out of play.
6: Good pass.
2: There is a flag down, though, back around the line of scrimmage. This may be a big break for the Raiders. It would be our first major infraction of the night.

0: Illegal man downfield. And that negates the big gain for Jackson. And it takes the ball back to the Polar Bears. Are they going to spot that thing? The 31-yard line. So it ends up being a 5-yard mark off. And it's back to the 31. Mulliman wants to throw, looks right, throws to Blauner, makes the catch at the 30, cutting across the field in the middle at the 35, where he is wrestled to the ground. Gain of 4 for Blauner.
1: Yeah, Mulliman's good on the run. He's very smooth on that long pass, and he's smooth, really smooth in the pocket.
0: So now 3rd and 11. Now there's movement up front. The Raiders whistled for encroachment. That's their 4th penalty of the night. They've now accumulated 20 yards in infractions. Same for for Jackson. So that'll take the ball ahead to the 40. Polar Bears looking at a 3rd down and 6. Mulliman throws swing past Maurer, dropped it. Raiders thought he held it long enough. He did not. Nice play defensively by Jalen Murray to knock that ball loose just as Maurer was trying to secure it.
1: Now we got to be very careful here. We do not jump off sides.
0: So Mulliman, who showed that he can punt and he can throw on a fake punt, he did them both in the first half.
1: I mean, it's 4th and 6 now. You'd think they'd punt it, but 4th and 1. Yeah, they're punting.
0: From the 40, Mulliman going to kick it, and the Raiders have nobody back deep. Ball will hit at the 22. It will hop to the 20, roll inside to the 16, and continue to trickle down to the 15. That's where the Raiders will put it in play. 9:32 to go in the game. Warren Harding trailing Maslin Jackson. 31-23 on the Warren Harding Raiders radio network.
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0: The Raiders begin this possession. Tried to throw a quick little out, and at times James Jones has telegraphed that, and he almost had that one picked. Raiders are lucky it goes down as an incompletion. Now, 2nd down and 10 from the 15. They go to Mekhi Brogdon. Able to power ahead to around the 19-yard line. Brogdon continuing to build upon his big night. They'll give him a gain of 4. He's now up to 193 on the ground. Third and 6. Jones rolling this way. Wants the throw. Now cutting back to the middle. Gets to the 20. Hit. Trying to break free. Struggles ahead to the 23-yard line, but he is 2 yards shy of that first down marker. Now an injured Polar Bear as well. Slow to his feet. That was Jack Gallucci. He's the one that made the tackle on Jones. He was able to get 4 yards, but too shy of what he needed. So now Jerron Edmonds will come on to punt. This will be his first punt of the second half. And we've got a timeout on the field. That's an attorney, Kurt P. Bogan, timeout. Raiders fans, don't face your legal problems alone. Attorney Kurt P. Bogan's on your side. Back to Mollenkopf after this on the Warren Harding Raiders Radio Network.
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0: 8:21 left to play in the game for Mullenkopf. It is Maslin Jackson, 31, Warren Harding, 23. Raiders led 20-17 at the break. They scored on their opening drive of the third quarter to go up 23-17, but Jackson came back with a couple of scores right after that to go up by 8, and the Raiders look to go for it on 4th-and-2 from the 23, and James Jones' pass is incomplete. Looking for Matt Richardson, and they could not make the connection.
1: Well, it was they ran a play where they lined Jones up as a punter, almost like 7 yards back, deeper than he normally is in the shotgun. And I guess he had the option to punt it or not. And he saw Richardson break on a quick slant. And just it was just the timing was off. Everything. If you're going to go for it, I really wish they would have just went for it.
0: Should have run it
1: 2 yards. Yep. You know.
0: So now Jackson takes over on the Harding 23-yard line with 8:20 left to play in the game, and the Polar Bears leading by 8. Maurer to the right of Mulliman. Mulliman wants the throw near side, throws to Blonner at the 21, going to be dragged to the ground by the Raiders, Elias Johnson, but not until Ben Blonner makes the catch and picks up 3 yards. Blauner's sixth grab of the night. They've all been very modest catches. Mulliman now has thrown for 188 yards in the game. He'll give to Chase Maurer. Near side 20, runs to the 18 where he is pushed out of bounds by the Raiders' Elijah Phillips. So that's going to be a gain of 2.
1: Well, we got to hold them right here. This is still a pretty tough field goal if we can hold them here.
0: From the 18, ball spotted near hash, still better than 8 minutes to play in the game. Harding with its full allotment of 3 timeouts. It is 3rd down for Jackson. They'll need 5. They swing it, far side, pass caught, 1st down. Grab made by Quinn Snyder at the 10, able to dance inside to the 5 and down to the 3-yard line.
1: Yeah, well-designed play. Got him out of the pocket. Easy pass.
0: 15-yard completion. And with that, a 1st and goal for Jackson, and a player is down for Harding. 8:02 to go in the game. This injury timeout is presented by the attorneys at Heller Moss, Morrow & McGill Company, LPA. 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Back to Mullenkopf, where our score is Maslin Jackson, 31. Warren Harding, 23 on the Warren Harding Raiders Radio Network.
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0: So play set to resume. Maslin Jackson now with the ball at the Warren Harding 3-yard line. Polar Bears looking at a 1st and goal with 8:02 to go in the game, currently leading 31-23. They give to Maurer, racing to the far corner, and he's got there. He crosses the goal line. He's in. Touchdown, Jackson.
1: Nothing to it.
0: Well, Maurer made it look easy. 3-yard touchdown run. Caps off that series. for Maurer. His second rushing touchdown of the night. He scored the first touchdown of the game for the Polar Bears back in the first quarter. And now the lead increases to 14. Extra point by Viviano. Did he shank it? He did. He shanked it to the left. It's no good. Joseph Biviano's first miss of the year. So it's a 14-point game with 7:57 to go in the contest. Raiders get the ball, now trailing Massillon Jackson 37-23 here on the Warren Harding Raiders Radio Network.
1: Well, we just got to collect ourselves, Rob. And you know, you got to score. You got time to score. Two touchdowns. You know, you got to do one fast, though. One of them's going to be pretty fast because you got to play defense in between.
0: So a pretty quick drive. That all set up when the Raiders decided to go for it on fourth down on what looked to be a fake punt attempt, and James Jones' pass was incomplete. That set the Polar Bears up at the 23-yard line, and it didn't take many plays to cash in as they go the distance, and the final 3 yards covered by Chase Maurer, who gets his second score of the night. For Maurer, he just continues to add to his season's numbers, now 5 rushing touchdowns for the Polar Bears.
1: Yeah, it was just an odd way to go for it. You know, you had 4th and 2. You were deep in your own territory. And the trickery of it was that, you know, you had Jones, so they knew Jones wasn't the punter, obviously, and he's lined up 7 yards like he could punt. So I believe he had the option to punt if he wanted to, if he didn't see the opening. And actually, Richardson was open. He just, because of the, he didn't step into it. He sort of threw it sidearm. It was very different.
0: So Viviano will kick it away. Tees the ball up on his own 40 from the far hash. I doubt if he'll give Matt Richardson or Elijah Phillips a chance to return this. They both stand at around their own 10-yard line. Phillips far hash, Richardson near side. This will be squibbed to the far side. It hits off a Raider and then quickly recovered by Warren Harding. So that kick recovered for the Raiders by Eric Hill. He was one of the up men. It banged off his shins, and then he fell on it wisely, and the Raiders will take over with a lot of work to do. 7:55 to go in the game, and they're down by 14.
1: Well, if we can snap one off quick here and get in the end zone with, you know, a few plays, you can't have a long, sustained drive here. You gotta rip one off.
0: Well, we've seen the Raiders come up with 3 big plays in the second quarter. Runs of 77 and 63 by Mekhi Brogdon, and a 68-yard catch and run by Matt Richardson. First down now from the Harding 37. They go to Brogdon. Finds a little gap. Coming near side. Stiff arms a man at the 40. Near sideline, 45. He'll just easily work his way out of bounds to avoid the hit. He goes out at the 48-yard line, but that's going to be a first down for the Raiders.
1: Yeah, good starting play.
0: Yep. Pickup of 11. Brogdon now with 204 yards rushing tonight and a couple of scores. By far and away his best game on the ground this season.
6: Well, he's having a day.
0: On the flip side, Chase Maurer of Jackson is 131 yards rushing on 27 carries and 2 scores of his own. First down now for Harding, 7:47 to go in the contest. They trail 37-23. Jones will give it back to Brogdon. Bouncing it outside at midfield. Gets a good block, able to get it into Jackson territory, and goes out of bounds around the 44. And now a late flag has been thrown.
1: Sideline warning?
0: I don't know. Maybe.
1: No.
0: Personal foul. That is the most, that is their first major infraction of the night. So that's a 15-yard mark off as the Raiders trying to score in a hurry to get back into this one. They'll take it down to the Jackson 29-yard line.
1: Well, this is exactly how we scripted it. Fast and furious, and let's get it in the end zone.
0: All right, first down now from the 29. They go to Brogdon, sweeping the far corner. Hit at the 27. Gets down close to the 26-yard line. So he picks up two there. And he just keeps racking up the yardage.
1: Well, we're down to about 7:10, so we got to keep the pace up.
0: Now they've run it three times in a row with him. Ball now at the Jackson 27. Jones, play action pass, going to throw man open. Pass caught at the 25. Elijah Phillips at the 20, and he drives his way down inside the 15. Hit from behind and tackled at the 13-yard line.
1: Good rollout, good running pass by Jones, good catch by Phillips.
0: Gain of 16 on that play. The Raiders with a first down. They go back to Brogdon. 15, stiff arms, trying to get the corner. Run out of bounds at around the 12-yard line.
1: Yeah, smart play by Brogdon. Get out of bounds. Got a couple. That's fine.
0: Okay, clock running. For a moment, now it stopped. 6:21 to go. Second down. Jones throws man open at the two. Caught by Richardson. Touchdown, Raiders. Nice throw. Better pattern. Well executed. Touchdown, Harding. Matt Richardson, second touchdown catch of the night.
1: Well, we did that in less than 2 minutes. That was pretty darn good.
0: Wow, the Raiders desperately needed that, and they got it.
1: And quickly.
0: Very quickly, you're right. Edmonds extra point. Finds the mark, and the Raiders are back in it. 6:16 to play in the game. It's now Maslin Jackson 37, Warren Harding 30. Raiders kick it away when we return with more on the Warren Harding Raiders Radio Network.
1: Well, that's, now the defense has got to show up, Rob. We're going to get the ball back. We've got, 6 minutes and 16 seconds. There's plenty of time. We've got all our timeouts left. The question hopefully becomes, do we go for it on the two-point conversion to win it? That would be a great scenario.
0: So a 12-yard touchdown pass is what closes out that drive for the Raiders.
1: But the defense has got a hole. We cannot give up any points. We need to go three and out of here and keep that momentum on our side.
0: James Jones now 11 of 15 through the air tonight, 181 yards and two touchdowns. Matt Richardson with six grabs for 129 yards and two scores.
1: Yeah, he's just got to have the ball in his hands. He's got to have 12 offensive touches a game. That's the kind of player he is and is becoming.
0: So the Raiders scoring drive driven by Liberty Ford. They go 63 yards in a hurry. Final 12 on that pass play from Jones to Richardson, and Jerron Edmonds with the kickoff that goes into the end zone. Kick off your holiday parties and special events at DeLucia's. Great food, great service, and great memories at DeLucia's. That's up to the Raiders defense now with 6:16 left to play in the game, and Harding trailing 37-30.
1: Well, there's too much time, so you can't really expect Jackson to just run the ball here. You've got to play safe, but you also got to be aggressive. We got to get the ball back, and we can't let them march down the field.
0: Nope. From the 20 now of Jackson. Ball spotted far hash. They go to Chase Maurer. Raiders got to get him. He's at the 25 and picks his way out to the 29-yard line. Too many yards to give up on that first down effort. And right now, a polar bear is down. That is Ben Blauner. So that'll stop play. An injury timeout presented by the attorneys at Heller, Moss, Morrow, and McGill Company, LPA. They help you heal.
1: I think he got rolled up on in the, on the tackle.
0: Well, 6:02 left to go.
1: We're going to have to stop number 28.
0: Yep.
1: If we're going to win this game. We haven't stopped them a little bit in the second quarter, but we really haven't stopped them all game. And for us to win this game, it's going to be all about us stopping number 28.
0: Maurer tonight. Yep. 28 carries, 140 yards and 2 touchdowns. It has been an offensive showcase. Obviously with our score, Jackson 37, Harding 30, but big plays all around on both sides of the field.
1: Right. Fun game. Fun game to watch.
0: Yeah.
1: You know, we got a nice turnout tonight. It's a beautiful night. Warren's representing again.
0: Raiders are home again next week when they will play hosts to Ursuline. And then they get one more home game before heading back out on the road. They'll host Toledo Scott in 2 weeks.
1: Right, Ursuline was having a little trouble with Youngstown. So that, we'll keep an eye on that towards the end here.
0: Tonight's game starts a 3-game road swing for Jackson. They're at Green next week and then at Perry in 2 weeks. So play resumes. They go to Maurer. He's got a first down, able to pick his way ahead to the 32-yard line, a gain of 3 before Elijah Phillips can stop him. So that will allow the pull. Ball spotted near hash. Now the line shifts. They go heavy right. They're going to throw. They want a slant. Caught at the 40. It's a foot race at midfield. On the run at the 25, and the Raiders giving chase. Reception made. It results in a touchdown. Pass to Lucas Yoder, who goes the distance. They caught Harding Knapp, and Raiders were looking for a run. Matt Richardson couldn't run him down, and Lucas Yoder on the slant goes the distance, and he pretty much puts this away for Jackson.
1: Milliman just threw a strike there on stride. Yoder did a nice little slant pattern, about a 10-yard slant, and the ball was on right in his hands on stride, and he never turned off the gas. He turned it on.
0: Yoder's fourth receiving touchdown of the season. That's his longest. It goes for 68 yards, eclipsing a 53-yarder he had in week one against Chardon when he had 2 touchdown receptions. Now the extra point by Viviano. He punches that one up and through. And now with 5:06 to go in the game, it's Maslin Jackson 44 and Warren Harding 30. Let's see if the Raiders got one more run left in
1: there. Yeah.
0: Wow.
1: It's not over yet. We get a quick one. Now we really got to get a quick one and a stop.
0: No kidding. Yoder just split. Just split the Raiders right down the middle. It's a 3-play, 80-yard drive. And the touchdown from Mulliman to Yoder. For Mulliman, we've already seen him run for 2 scores. He's been pretty efficient when throwing this season. As Mulliman, who's thrown a pick here tonight, has also now thrown a touchdown.
1: Well, it was a good play call. First down, you know, caught him napping a little bit. They had 2 straight runs, you know, and they figured, they're probably just going to hand it off to number 28 again.
0: I'm sure that's what they thought.
1: And, you know, we probably did too. And Maurer's been the bell cow back. You figure they're just going to feed him until we stop him, and that's a great time to pull it out and throw it. And that's exactly what they did. It was a great fake.
0: 8th touchdown pass of the year for Jackson's Carter Mulliman. And again for Yoder, who had only 1 catch last week against Wadsworth for 4 yards, has his 4th touchdown reception of the season. So now the kick, pooch to the far side. This is going to go out of bounds. So the Raiders will begin at the 35.
1: I don't know. Did you make him kick it again? I saw that
0: probably
1: last.
0: Probably not.
1: Saw that last night, and it worked out pretty good.
0: I don't know, but he's not going to kick it deep.
1: No, but if you get it across the 50, you know, they're 5 yards back, and with our speed.
0: Well, the crazy thing, this game turned on an onside kick.
1: That was the turning
0: point.
1: By far.
0: The Raiders had just gone on top 23-17 at the outset of the third quarter. Jackson countered with a long run by Mulliman of 80 yards. That was unexpected. And all of a sudden, Jackson led 24-23. They then went for the onside kick. Raiders were on caught off guard. And Mulliman capped off that drive after the Polar Bears had recovered the onside kick with a one-yard touchdown run. And that really turned the tide because it gave Jackson a 31-23 lead. Jones now to throw far side, firing, and his receiver goes to the ground to make the catch. Reception made by Asa Coleman. To Harding, hurrying to the line now. Gain of 8 by Coleman. Coleman's third grab of the night. Raiders are happy to have him back. He had missed the last couple of games with an injury. Now second down and 2. Jones rolling this way. Steps up, stops, in trouble. He's going to go down. Couldn't make up his mind whether he wanted to throw or run, and Jackson made him eat the ball back at the 39-yard line. So that's going to be a loss of 4.
1: Yeah, indecision is not a good thing at the quarterback. He was undecided which way he was going to go, and that results in a sack.
0: Now it's 3rd and 6 for the Raiders from their own 39. Ball right in the middle of the field here with 4:10 to go in the game. Jones pumps, throws into traffic, pass incomplete, trying to find Kai Parker, who was one of the heroes in week 2 in the Raiders'

0: from behind win over Youngstown when he had a touchdown catch. But now Harding, obviously in four down territory with 4:05 to go in the game, and they trail Jackson 44-30. Ball sitting on the 39. And they're all going to be looking for Matt Richardson here.
1: I think we're going to call timeout here.
0: Play clock down to 10. Now they'll reset it.
1: Oh, okay.
0: So now the Raiders won't have to use the timeout. They've got three. Three receivers to the near side for Jones on 4th and 6 from the Raiders 39. Play action pass. Jones rolling near side. Fires to Richardson near sideline. Open. Can he stay inbounds? He made the catch, and he is inbounds.
2: Just 1 foot, and he got it in.
0: He did indeed.
2: Wow.
0: Takes it all the way down to the Jackson 27-yard line. Gain of 34 on the play. That was Matt Richardson at his best, tight roping that sideline.
2: And Jones threw it up from the 50-50 ball. We catch those.
0: Yeah, I mean, you got to give Richardson a chance.
2: Absolutely.
0: So now from the Polar Bears 27. Jones throws, pass behind, but still caught by Levez Powell at the 26, goes to the 25, and is tackled at the 24-yard line.
2: Good catch there.
0: That was a good catch.
2: We've got to hurry, guys.
0: So that brings up 2nd down and 7 for the Raiders from the Jackson 24. Far hash. Jones going to roll this way. Stop, steps up, wants to run now. Not a great choice because he's tackled at the 25. That's going to result in a loss of 1, and it keeps the clock running with 3:15 to go in the game. So the ball spotted down actually right around the 24, so he's able to get it close to the line of scrimmage, so we'll call it no gain on the effort. Still, it's 3rd down for Harding. Obvious 4-down territory. Ball sitting just shy of the Jackson 24. Inside of 3 minutes to go in the game. Jones throws far sideline. Has his man at the 14. Able to dance at the 5. Touchdown Raiders! Reception made by Asa Coleman. Did a great job after the grab of breaking a tackle and scoring for Harding.
2: Good pass. Good catch by Asa. Here he broke 2 tackles there. He was in double coverage and spun out of it and scored.
0: Asa Coleman had 1 catch last year for 12 yards against Erie McDowell. That's his first catch this season. And it's a 24-yarder from James Jones. Extra point by Jerron Edmonds is good. The Raiders aren't going away quietly. 2:40 to go in the game, and they still have all 3 timeouts.
2: Yeah, I was going to say the ultra-important extra point because we still have hope here.
0: Wow.
2: We're a seven-point ball game with 2:40 to go, and we just need one good stop because we have all 3 of our timeouts left.
0: Asa Coleman now with 4 grabs. 46 yards in the touchdowns. The Raiders on that scoring drive, driven by Liberty Ford, went 65 yards. The final play, a 24-yard strike from James Jones to Asa Coleman, who makes his return to the lineup and does so in glorious fashion.
2: Yeah, nice to have him back.
0: Well, Jones putting up big numbers tonight now. He's thrown for 247.
2: Now, it's a little bit different here when you're contemplating the onside kick because now they're waiting for it. It's unlike what happened to us where we were not expecting it. So it's a lot harder to recover an onside kick when you're trying to kick it and the other team knows you are. So with 3 timeouts, it adds credence to kicking it out of the end zone and burning no time.
0: All right, kick off your holiday parties and special events at De Lucia's. Great food, great service, and great memories. Jerron Edmonds set the kick after James Jones throws his 3rd touchdown pass of the night. That gives him 5 for the season. Edmonds going to squib it to the near side. It's loose. It's loose. It's loose at the 47. But I think Jackson was able to recover it. The
2: wow.
0: up man nearly blew that. Ben Blauner, who left the game with an injury, came back in. That ball hit him and dropped, and then he was able to fall on it. But, boy, the Raiders had a moment there in which they could have recovered that onside kick. But Jackson will get it right at midfield.
2: Well, it was a good onside kick. He kicked it. Edmonds kicked it really hard and low and had some bounce on it, and that's why it popped off him.
0: Well, now you got
2: very
0: three timeouts
2: close.
0: Left.
2: Yeah, you got the three.
0: But you just don't know what Jackson's going to do. I mean, you could run Maurer three times. That's what we thought the last series, and they end up going, you know, 68 yards on a slant to Yoder that he takes the distance.
2: I'd be shocked here if they they threw it.
0: 2:38 to go in the game. Give to Maurer. Raiders got to get him. He's able to run into Harding territory before being tackled at the 46-yard line.
2: We're going to tighten it down here.
0: Yep. Raiders take the timeout. It's an attorney Kurt P. Bogan timeout on the field. Raiders fans, don't face your legal problems alone. Attorney Kurt P. Bogan is on your side.
2: But see, Rob, what the onside kick, when they recovered it, you know, it takes a series away from
0: yeah.
2: it.
0: Yeah.
2: Not just a possession. Obviously, it takes a possession, but a whole series. So when you alternate series, and you go, okay, they're on nine. We got our nine. Because you make it up at halftime when you don't get the first one. When you get an interception or you get an onside kick and you don't get the ball back, you've lost the opportunity. That's where the spreads can become more and more. They're super important.
0: And really, what added insult to injury is after Jackson recovered that onside kick, the Raiders, after Mulliman went in for his second consecutive score, then fumbled on
2: right.
0: the ensuing drive.
2: Right.
0: That bad handoff allowed Jackson to hold the Raiders off the board and take over on their own 36. Now, Harding's defense did its job and forced the Polar Bears to go three and out, but, you know, at that stage, that was another lost opportunity. Maurer takes the handoff as we resume play, runs it up the middle to the 42-yard line. Raiders will take another timeout here. 2:19 to play in the game, but it'll be 3rd and 2 when play resumes.
2: Yeah, just a little bit too many yards there.
0: Yeah, it was. Now, we've also got an injured Raider. Right now, they're looking at Eric Hill, the sophomore, kind of holding his back. So for the most part, the Raiders not charged a timeout there. This is an injury timeout presented by the attorneys at Heller, Moss, Morrow, and McGill. LPA, they help you heal. Well, big nights on the ground and through the air for everyone here on both sides of the ball. Mekhi Brogdon for the Raiders, 215 yards rushing tonight and a couple of scores. Chase Maurer for Jackson, 151 yards, and he's also found pay dirt. James Jones for Harding is thrown for 247 and three touchdowns. And on the flip side, Carter Mulliman is thrown for 203 and a score. So they help the Raiders sophomore Eric Hill off, and he will come right to the bench.
3: That's their second timeout.
0: So they are going to charge the Raiders a timeout there. All right, here we go. Now, they still have two on the board for timeouts. 3rd and 2. Now, they reset the play clock to 25. Tony Montana, our referee tonight. Now, they've reset the game, the scoreboard, to one timeout left for the Raiders. 3rd and 2 for Jackson from the Harding 42. Got to get a stop here.
2: You got to sell out with
0: you
2: everybody.
0: Got to.
2: You know, the old firehouse blitz, man. Bring
0: they
2: it
0: got,
2: everybody.
0: They got trips to the right, though. Maurer, the lone setback behind Mulliman. He's going to throw. Pass caught at the 41. Sidesteps a man. Able to spin inside, and it's a first down for the Polar Bears. Good second effort. The reception by Gino Szymanski. His first grab of the night, and it goes for 3 yards and a first down.
2: Yeah, good pass.
0: That's the last guy you would have thought was going to make the reception that could very well give Jackson the win. They had trips out there.
2: Yeah, Mullerman threw a nice pass. We had him. We had two guys that he spun off of, so he did a nice job. He could have got caught behind the line of scrimmage, but did a nice job spinning out.
0: Boy, head coach Jay Rohr, he's brought it all.
2: Gunslinger, man. Wow. You got my vote.
0: So now it's first down from the Raiders 39, and Harding has only one timeout left. Ball spotted far hash. To Maurer they go. 37-yard line, bouncing outside near side 35. Got a man in front of him. He'll slide to the ground at the 25-yard line. He gives himself up there. Maurer just wants the clock to run, so that's going to be a gain of 14. Matt Richardson will take his final timeout of the night. You can't take it home with you. So Jackson will have it first down and 10 from the Harding 25 when play resumes.
2: Yeah, you know, Maurer is a good back, man. How many times has he carried the ball?
0: He has run the ball tonight. I've got 32 carries for 165.
2: Wow.
0: Yeah, 32 for 165. And that may be the most heads-up play he's made all night.
2: Yeah, he's just a smart football. Maurer's a smart football player. He's very crafty. He runs smart. He knows when to turn it on, knows where to give you the leg. You know, he's made a bunch of guys miss tonight and then still picks up another 5, another 10. He's a really smart, headsy running back. Uses everything he has to the maximum.
0: So Jackson will run its record to 2-2. As they stop a two-game losing streak, they'll now head to Green. The Raiders will drop to 2-2. Their two-game winning streak will come to an end as Jackson goes into victory formation here just to burn up the final 1:19 of the game. Mullerman takes a knee. He'll be credited with a yard loss. He doesn't care too much about that. Down to 1:05, play clock at 25. So they can snap this with roughly 40 seconds to go in the game. Well, these two teams should meet more, Greg.
2: Yeah.
0: You know, we haven't seen Maslin Jackson. I don't know if they've ever played. I can't recollect that these two teams have ever played in football. It's a good game. Good matchup. Two evenly paired teams tonight.
2: Well, and known for their, you know, number one, their baseball program and their basketball. Always had great shooters in Jackson. And they always had a great youth program to develop the shooters. And between, I think, baseball, they won a state championship, if I recollect. So, good school, good sports program.
0: Yeah.
2: Good athletic department.
0: Yeah, the Raiders, unfortunately, go to 1-2 against the Federal League after beating Maslin Perry last week. They falter tonight at home, dropping this one to Maslin Jackson. We're down to 10 seconds left in the game. Both teams have already headed towards midfield to congratulate one another. It was a wild one tonight at Mollenkopf. And it is now a final. Maslin Jackson, 44, and Warren Harding, 37. And the Raiders dropped to 2-2 on the season. They'll host Ursuline next week. For Jackson, they improved to 2-2. They head to Green 1 week from tonight. And your final, it was Maslin Jackson, 44, and Warren Harding, 37. When we return, we'll have the postgame show brought to you by our friends at the McCreadys Law Firm on the Warren Harding Raiders Radio Network.
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2: Well, it's a final tonight from Mollenkopf. Maslin Jackson prevails, outscoring Warren Harding tonight 44-37, and there were plenty of highlights, and it came right off the bat. Jackson grabbed the opening kickoff. They drove 53 yards in 10 plays, that 10th play being a 40-yard field goal by Joseph Biviano, spotting Jackson to a 3-0 lead. After the Raiders went 3-and-out on their opening possession of the night, Jackson in turn drove 63 yards in 12 plays, with Chase Maurer scoring from 4 yards out, and it was 10-0 by the end of the first quarter. The Raiders, though, on the first play of the second quarter, gave the ball to Mekhi Brogdon. He angled to the near sideline, turned the corner, and turned on the Jets. He goes 77 yards to get the Raiders on the board as they trailed at that stage 10-7. After Harding's defense forced Jackson to punt, Raiders wasted little time. Again, they went back to Mekhi Brogdon. This time, he raced 63 yards for a touchdown, finishing off a three-play, 76-yard drive, and the Raiders had their first lead of the night. The extra point by Jerron Edmonds was blocked, yet Harding was on top 13-10. Then Jackson got the ball back, now trailing, and turned it over as a pass by Carter Mulliman was intercepted by the Raiders' Elias Johnson, who came up with his second pick of the season, and that set the Raiders up at the 15-yard line. And the way things were going, they could score from anywhere on the field, and they did for the third consecutive series as the Raiders covered the 85 yards in just two plays. James Jones found Matt Richardson, whose short catch turned into a 68-yard reception. And the Raiders, after the extra point was good, had jumped out on top 20-10. And maybe, Greg, this was something that we were afraid of. Late in the second quarter, Jackson fought right back after falling behind by 10, and they scored with 15 seconds to go in the second quarter as they went 80 yards in just five plays, and their quarterback, who had a big night, Carter Mulliman, scores from 6 yards out, and at half, they had cut the deficit down to 3, albeit the Raiders were on top 20-17. And then Harding got the third quarter kickoff, and much like Jackson did to begin the game after the first quarter kickoff, the Raiders settled for a field goal. They get a 21-yarder from Jerron Edmonds to close out a 12-play, 69-yard drive. Edmonds with the field goal, and the Raiders were up 23-17. Now, you feel a little uneasy because you know 7 puts you behind, and the Raiders actually went behind because on the ensuing drive, Jackson turns to the quarterback, Carter Mulliman, who runs 80 yards. Maybe the last guy in the building you thought could go 80 yards, but he did it. He found himself open down the near sideline, able to avoid one last man, and he goes the distance. And the touchdown by Jackson was followed by the extra point, and the Polar Bears regain the lead now at 24-23. Then they went for an onside kick and recovered at Harding's 46-yard line. And this time, Mulliman goes in from a yard out, capping off an 8-play, 46-yard drive, and just like that, Maslin Jackson was on top 31-23. The Raiders got the ball and then fumbled on that possession, giving it back to Jackson on the Polar Bears 36, but they couldn't do anything with it. Give credit to the Raiders' defense for forcing Jackson to give the ball up, but Harding had to turn it over on downs on the ensuing drive, and Jackson made him pay as the Polar Bears took over on the 23-yard line after the failed fake punt attempt, in which the Raiders had to turn the ball over on downs. As Chase Maurer scores his second rushing touchdown of the night, he goes in from 3 yards out, finishing off the series, which was 4 plays in all, covering 23 yards. And all of a sudden, Jackson had a commanding lead. But the Raiders wouldn't go away. They needed to score quickly, and they did. They came right back on the ensuing drive as James Jones found Matt Richardson for their second hookup of the night. This one, a 12-yard touchdown pass, and the Raiders were back in business.

0: business as they had cut the deficit now down to 38-30. So they were back in business, actually 37-30 because the missed extra point. Yeah, we saw that's right. It was one of those rare attempts that Joseph Viviano missed. So it ended up being 37-30 at that stage, but the Raiders couldn't stop the Polar Bears as Jackson scored again. This time they needed only three plays to go 80 yards. They ran it twice and then went up top on third and two as Mulliman found Lucas Yoder, who turned the pass into a 68-yard touchdown strike, and at that stage it was 44-30. Harding got one more to try and make it interesting down the stretch as James Jones hit Asa Coleman for a 24-yard touchdown, capping off a 65-yard drive, and the Raiders were back to within one score, but they couldn't get the ball back. Jackson was able to burn the remaining time and hold off as they post the 44-37 win over Warren Harding. Greg, a lot of big plays on both sides of the ball tonight.
1: Yeah, really a fun game to watch. And, you know, we were in it the whole time. You know, just, you know, a few mistakes. And when you're able to score at ease and you got a back, you know, quarterback and the back. But Maurer was the key to this football game. Make no mistake, his steady running, you know, kept Jackson in the game and put him ahead of the game, and it was never a doubt when he had the ball he was getting positive yards. So they're a good football team. We lost to a very good football team and played them, you know, tooth and nail.
0: Now you're right. It was back and forth all night long, and again, Jackson will head home with the 44-37 win over Warren Harding. When we return, we'll run you through our final statistics as we continue with the postgame show presented by the Macreedus Law Firm on the Warren Harding Raiders Radio Network.
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0: All right, let's take a look at our final statistics served by De Lucia's. Book your next party with the guys at De Lucia's on Elm Road in Warren. All right, for Warren Harding tonight, as they drop a high-scoring affair to Massillon Jackson, 44-37. They rolled up 227 yards rushing tonight. The Raiders had 27 carries in the game for 227. In the first half alone, they had 10 carries for 151 yards. They carried the ball 17 times for 76 yards. In the second half, overall, the Raiders amassed 227 on the ground, done in part by Mekhi Brogdon, who leads Harding in rushing tonight. 20 carries for Brogdon, 215 yards, and two rushing touchdowns. Through the air, James Jones ends up going 15 of 19 for 247 in the second half alone. He was 11 of 14 for 150 yards. He threw two touchdown passes to Matt Richardson this evening. Overall, the Raiders ran 46 plays from the line of scrimmage for 474 yards. They were flagged just four times for 20 yards. The Raiders had one turnover a game. That was a fumble in the second half. Jerron Edmonds did not punt in the second half. In the first half, he had two attempts for 21 yards on the average. Individually, for the Raiders, outside of Mekhi Brogdon's 215-yard rushing performance, Matt Richardson caught seven balls tonight for 163 yards and two touchdowns. Also, Asa Coleman caught four for 46 and a touchdown of his own. Those are the five touchdowns tonight accounted for by the Raiders. For Massillon Jackson as a team, they rolled up 258 yards rushing tonight on 42 attempts. They had 24 carries in the first half for 96 and then picked up 162 yards rushing in the second half. Half of that came on one attempt by Carter Mulliman, which really set the stage for the Polar Bears' comeback. So overall, in the second half, they ran the ball 18 times for 162, and for the game, Jackson accumulates 258 yards rushing. Through the air, Mulliman goes 22 of 32 for 206, and he also throws a touchdown pass to Lucas Yoder. Mulliman had three rushing touchdowns of his own. So overall, Jackson tonight, 74 plays from the line of scrimmage for 464 yards. It's unbelievable the disparity in the amount of plays run by these two teams. The Raiders, 46 plays for 474. Jackson ran 74 plays tonight for 464. Pretty even in the second half. Both the Raiders ran 21 plays in the second half as compared to 24 for Jackson. The Polar Bears were flagged five times tonight for 35 yards. Their only turnover came in the first half. It was an interception thrown by Mulliman. He also had three punts on the night. Individually, Chase Maurer leads the way for Jackson. 32 carries, 165 yards, and a couple of scores. For Mulliman, he ends up running the ball eight times for 88 yards and has three rushing touchdowns in the game. An 80-yard touchdown run, a one-yard touchdown run, and Mulliman capped off the first half with a six-yard touchdown run. Through the air tonight, his favorite target was Chase Maurer and Ben Blauner. Maurer caught six balls tonight, all in the first half for 112 yards. Blauner caught six balls for 18 yards, whereas Quinn Snyder had three receptions for 42 yards. That's a look at your final statistics. It all adds up to a victory for Massillon Jackson as they knock off the Raiders tonight 44-37. Those are your final statistics brought to you by De Lucia's. Back with more of our postgame show provided by Macritas Law Firm after this on the Harding Raiders Radio Network.
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0: Well, welcome back once again to Mullenkopf Stadium as Warren Harding drops a tough one to Massillon Jackson tonight by a final of 44-37. You know, for the Raiders defense to give up 44 points, didn't see that coming, Greg. You know, especially the way Jackson played Wadsworth last week, and you know, never really got going in that game and ended up losing 19-17. We knew that Jackson could score the way they did against Hudson, even though they lost 55-35. But where were the struggles for the Raiders defense tonight?
1: Well, you know, it was Maurer's carrying out the equipment to the bus right now. That's kind of back he is. I don't know anybody could stop him tonight. The kind of, you know, he was the heart and soul, and everybody fed off his aggressiveness and his tenacity. So, you know, it was a tough assignment for sure. And you know, he made it that much tougher because we did bottle him up, and he came right back.
0: Do you think the passing game tonight for Jackson caught the Raiders off guard a little bit?
1: Well, you know, we always talk about it. When you have a solid running game like Maurer, where he's, you know, he was 9 yards, 8 yards, 10 yards. He, you know, they weren't huge, but he was ripping off enough to keep the chains moving all the time. And then when you pull it out, when he pulled, the quarterback pulls it out and throws that quick little slant, that's touchdown. Yeah. It's hard not to bite on it. How do you not?
0: Well, you're right. Well, we've seen the Raiders bounce back before. They've shown resiliency after that season-opening loss at Canton McKinley by stringing together two consecutive wins. They'll try to get back into the win column next week when they take on Ursuline, and then they'll close out their homestand in 2 weeks against Toledo Scott. When we come back, we'll see how those teams did. We'll check our DeSalvo Construction scoreboard when we continue with more of the postgame show presented by the Macrinus Law Firm on the Warren Harding Raiders Radio Network.
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0: 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These are finals in week four. Salem stays unbeaten. The Quakers rout a Lions rolling through the second half and winning 49-25. Salem off to a 4-0 start. Brookfield routes champion tonight, winning 40-7. Latonia shuts out Middlefield Cardinal 36-0. United gets a 56-7 win over Columbiana. Other finals, Garfield blanks LeBray 49-0. Girard rolls over Struthers 49-12. Over in Western Pennsylvania, Greenville beats up on Sharpsville 58-7. West Branch shuts out Howland 34-0. Other finals in the area tonight. South Range continues to roll. They're unbeaten as they beat up on Lakeview 56-9. Liberty stays unbeaten with their fourth straight win as they knock off Crestview 37-7. Louisville keeps Boardman winless. The Spartans now 0-4, losing 34-7. Louisville gets a 40-0 win over Jackson Milton tonight. Other finals, Poland keeps Canfield winless. The Cardinals now 0-4 as Poland wins the battle of Route 224, 24-21. Pi Valley turns away Matthews 31-14. Southington gets a 52-16 win over Sebring. Mineral Ridge gets the better of Springfield tonight 27-7. Steubenville tops Cardinal Mooney 21-16. Warren JFK picks up an easy win over Valley Christian 51-12. And Ursuline, as you had remarked, Greg, during the last break, rallies back to beat Youngstown 25-9. So that's who the Raiders play next week. They will meet the Ursuline Irish, fresh off of a win tonight over Youngstown 25-9. A few other games that are in progress. Fitch in the third quarter leads Maple Heights 31-6. McDonald at last look has a 23-8 lead over Camel. Hubbard right now easily rolling over Niles McKinley 30-13. team. 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
0: Just a few other scores to update you. We had partials before, but these have now gone final. Austintown Fitch gets a win over Maple Heights, 38-20. McDonald beats up on Camel, 54-16. And Hubbard closes out Niles tonight, 51-20. Here, Warren Harding outscored by Maslin Jackson as they lose to the Polar Bears, 44-37. Greg, your final thoughts?
1: Yeah, we're 2-2. We played, you know, very good. We didn't win tonight. We could have won.
0: Yeah, no doubt.
1: I'm not going to say we should have won because, you know, Jackson's a good football team, and they definitely outplayed us.
0: You know, I'm encouraged by the amount of big plays.
1: Yeah.
0: I'm encouraged with the way the offense is starting to really, you know, makes it, whether it's on the ground or through the air. They've shown life now over these last three games. After the first game and a half, really, the offense didn't show up. But to know now that they can score from anywhere on the field really enthuses you, in knowing that you're really never out of the game. Because even when they were down two touchdowns, they struck right back to pull to within seven. And if they could have stopped, you know, Jackson on that last possession, who knows what happens. But I really was pleased with the explosiveness of the offense tonight.
1: Yeah, and, you know, the defense – you know, was at a tough task. You can't really throw it all on them. You know, and again, you know, Maurer just ripping off 8-9 yards at a time. It's discouraging and heartbreaking for a defense because you just don't know what to do. So they're going to take a lot out of it. They're disappointed for sure, but we're 2-2. We're you know, well in this season, and we're if you told me we're 2-2 after looking at our schedule, I'd say that's probably about right.
0: Yeah, I agree. Next week, the Raiders are home to play host to Ursuline. Game kicks off at 7. That means we will begin our coverage at 6:30 with the Warren Plaza Johnny Go pregame show. We hope to invite you to listen to the Warren Harding Raiders radio network. 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Tonight's game is a copyrighted broadcast of the Warren G. Harding Raiders radio network. Thanks to our executive producers, Lenny George and Carl Bloom. Technical assistance from Jimmy Georgiadis and Josh Booth. Executive director, Bruce Burge in Puerto Rico. Our color analyst tonight, the one and only Greg Bumbu. And most of all, I want to thank you most for listening. My name is Rob Schmidt. Remind you to play it straight. Say no to drugs. The final, once again, from Mollenkopf Stadium, it was Maslin Jackson, 44, and Warren Harding, 37. With that, it's time to get us out of here. Good night, everyone.
1: Good night.
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3: Righteousness with dark unrighteousness. And what communion has light with darkness? And what concord has Christ with Baal? And what part hath he that believeth with an infidel? And what agreement hath the temple of God with idols? For ye are the temple of the living God. As God has said, I will dwell in them and walk with them, and I will be their God, and they shall be my people. Wherefore, come out from among them and be ye separate, saith the Lord, and touch not the unclean thing, and I will receive you. And I will be a father unto you, And unto, and you shall be my sons and daughters, saith the Lord Almighty.
4: Here this week, John, I made the statement that if somebody in our church had said, admitted to voting for a Democrat, that they would be required to come before the church and repent of that and apologize, or they would be disfellowshipped with. And I had a lot of people agreeing with me. Other pastors agreed. Some would say, yeah, but I'd never say that. You know, they agree, but they would never say it. But anyhow, here, with what's going on out there today, this time that we're living in, do you think it's possible that you could be a Democrat and be a Christian?
3: No. No, Pastor. I mean, how could you? Look at their platform. You know, the platform is like a public declaration of what the Democrats believe or the Republicans believe, right? It's like a doctrinal statement, I guess, right? Wouldn't that be the way to look at it, like a doctrinal statement?
4: Yeah, it would be.
3: Yeah. So what do they believe in? Abortion right up to birth? They believe in homosexuality? They believe in mutilating children, trying to turn little boys into girls and girls into boys? They believe in open borders? What else, Pastor? I know there's a lot more. I just can't think of it right now.
4: If it's a sin, they'll embrace it. Whatever God's word, the Bible calls sin, they embrace. And we see that, and they mock God. They embrace death. They embrace death. And they have, you know, here it says, be not unequally yoked together with unbelievers. Well, we can never be yoked together with those with Democrats, or we couldn't be yoked together with Muslims. Yet they are yoked together, aren't they?
3: Yeah. Oh, that's another one. Yes. I don't know if they put that in writing yet, but they flee from us, Pastor Ernie. They despise and loathe us, but they are embracing Islam. I mean, if Islam gains power, or what in the world would happen to the Democrats, Pastor Ernie? And what would happen to all these, especially these hard-left women, when they come under Sharia law, Pastor Ernie? Think of that.
4: Well, there's insanity there, because here with feminism, you know, with these feminists, these communists, they're unsaved. You've got about every kind of evil you can imagine. You know, they're unclean. The Bible refers to them as unclean. In other words, here, you know, where it comes to men, biological men and women's sports, now that is, you know, not pro-woman. You know, that would be totally putting women at a disadvantage. And yet feminists are for it. They stand with the transgender things. Here we've seen these feminists who are within the Department of Corrections actually putting biological men who say that they're women, knowing they're not, putting them in women's prisons. And knowing, and what's happened is they've gone in there and raped a number of women. Here, this latest thing with this woman who killed her three children. And here, you had all of these women on that, nine women found her innocent. And there's one man who said, no, she's guilty of murder. But they really couldn't make a big deal out of that because he was a black man, and that's not politically correct to go against someone if they're black out there still. And so they're delusional, and there's I see a real spirit of witchcraft out there. What do you think?
3: Well, Pastor Ernie, I think you might have that wrong. It was the one black man that wouldn't go along. He said it was she murdered the babies. He couldn't overlook that. He's the one that brought the hung jury. All the others, I mean, there were three men. So the two other men, they were all for it, Pastor. Every one of them were for freeing her.
4: Yeah, I know. That's what I said.
3: Outside the courtroom. And they were all, we are really in trouble, Pastor Ernie. I mean, I know we've said that a lot, but abortion, me and you go back from the very beginning, right?
4: Yeah.
3: Okay. It progressed. Well, remember in the beginning, it was safe and not often. That was how
4: yeah.
3: they started.
4: Rare, yeah.
3: Right.
4: Yeah.
3: Yeah. And now they were up. Now they went to late term abortion, and they went right. It's legal to the moment the baby's born, and now the mother can kill those young babies, like I don't know, 2, 3, and 4. Now they can kill them at 2, 3, and 4, and they want to make it like a constitutional right to be able to kill your children at any age now.
4: Yeah, I know.
3: This could not have flown at all 10 years back and all. Now, the murdering spirit has gone right through the womb, out of the womb, and they're demanding that if the mother, they claim she's got some mental problem, some severe depression, and kills the baby, that's like okay.
4: Absolutely. I know this is, it's amazing, but here, you know, this thing, what they were doing with taking pictures in that on that TikTok thing, throwing ice water on their own kids. These feminists were throwing ice water on their own kids. You know, I mean, just it's crazy. I guess you know some of them, you know, probably thought that, you know, well, being a mother for three kids, three little ones like that would be, you know, pretty hard to keep up with, but I don't know. There's insanity. You know, we've been talking about, you know, it tells you in Isaiah 66, verse 4, how God will choose their delusion. God will choose their delusion. And here, these people are delusional. I mean, it's like he really picked out on the women for this, especially the younger ones. The enemy really attacks them in the area of discernment. Although, did you see here what they had at this this convention, the communist convention there in Chicago? They had for the males. I won't call them men because Democrats don't have men; they have effeminized males. But they have a crying room. The feminists put a crying room so these males can go in and cry. And then they had a bisectomy bus where they can go in and get a bisectomy. What do you think of that, John?
3: Well, I think they borrowed that from the colleges, Pastor Ernie. There was some of these colleges have rooms where you can go in and you can chill out, and all the stress of being in college, you can, there's nice, quiet music. And I'm not mistaken, Pastor Ernie, I hope I'm not, but they will provide you with, like, dolls and that if you want it, to cuddle with.
4: Yeah.
3: So, can you picture, Pastor Ernie, we are, okay, I was born in 1948, so World War II was over 3 years before I was born. Now, you're much older than me, Pastor.
4: Yeah. I was just listening to a video that I had done a while back, and on that video, they got my age backwards. I mean, they had me at 85 a while back, you know, and I'm
5: crazy.
4: Yeah, but anyhow, So
3: the reason I brought the age up was think of all the young guys that were like 18 and 19 and 20 drafted, and next thing you know, they're fighting the Japanese at Guadalcanal, and the Japanese were a professional army. The Japanese had been fighting for like 4 years before we got into the war, and then they're fighting the Nazis all over in Europe, and you know, all that. They were 18, 19 years old. These men today, quote, men, need a room to go into from the pressures of school where you can chill out and listen to some soothing music and maybe suck your thumb past Ernie and hold some sort of... I mean, what can you imagine? Who can these men... Who would do such a thing as a man, Pastor Ernie? But that's the way, that's how they've degenerated. Because you mentioned earlier about feminine men. How in the world could these, like, men in college today take on the World War II, Pastor Ernie? How could they possibly do it?
4: Well, they're not. I mean, this is why so many of the young men are leaving. They're not going to college. They're going into the trades. More and more, and because of that, and because the universities have been, for the most part, taken over by the Communist Party, their propaganda pieces. You know, at that convention, they had the Democratic Convention. Not only did they have crying rooms for the males, but they also had transgender bathrooms. In the bathrooms were same-sex, you know, and they had tampons in all of them, too. And so... I mean, that's... Now, there were some... Now, check this out, John. Here it talks about when we were talking about BU separate, you know, come out from amongst them. Now, we could never take part in anything like that because these people were just unbelievable. But what's happening now is there's... The Muslims and the communists are coming together... And so here, hang on the line. I see Katie's calling from California. We'll pick her up here in a minute. And what's happening is there's a growing, the hardcore communists, and by the way, the ones that they call themselves the DSA, the Deathocratic Sodomite of abortion, that's what I named. It's supposed to be Democratic Socialists of America. They are rejecting some of the communists because they're too Jewish. You have Chucky Schumer has been rejected. That Jamie, what's his name?
3: Raskin.
4: Yeah, Raskin. He's been rejected. For now, they're accepting Bernie Sanders because Bernie's kind of leading the cult there. But they're rejecting because the Muslims, because there's so many Muslims now are in this DSA, that they're rejecting a lot of the Jews that are saying that they're too Jewish. And that's interesting. The other interesting thing is this AOC, she's replacing all of her staff with picks by Bernie Sanders. He's been picking her staff for her now, okay? And, you know, they got to be way over the top. And so, boy, that's, you know, I don't know. It's really getting crazy out there.
3: Bernie, I can remember when the protests were really big against Israel. Of course, you remember it also. It was just earlier this year, last year. And I can remember seeing signs like transgenders for Hamas and a lot like lesbians for Hamas. Pastor Ernie, they will kill them. What you see there, anything that's in rebellion against God, anything that's against God's word, these people flock to. So it's like a chicken wants to, you know, play with a fox or something. They're insane.
4: Yeah, that's it.
3: They are truly insane.
4: God has chosen.
3: Remember? Yes, yes.
4: He's chosen their delusion. Hold on a minute, John. We'll be back right after this.
5: Big John. Big John.
22: He was born of Elizabeth, the son of Zechariah, sent by God the Father to proclaim the Messiah. He was as bold as a lion, he knew no fear. An awesome man in a coat of camel hair.
5: Big John.
22: Big John. Big Baptist John.
5: Big John.
22: In the wilderness of Judea, you could hear him there. He was preaching repentance. It was very loud and clear. O generation of vipers, who hath warned you to flee from the wrath to come, better listen, Pharisee. He preached to the sinner, the thief, and the liar. Only one way out of that burning lake of fire. The truth thundered forth from this righteous man, and those that believed found the promised land.
5: Big John, Big John,
22: Big Baptist John. Chosen by the Father to baptize the Son, it was there in the Jordan this awesome thing was done. The Holy Ghost descended as if it were a dove. A mighty voice thundered from heaven above. This is my Son in whom I am well pleased. John, his friend, none greater than he. He told all the people about God the Son. He never quit preaching till the job was done.
5: John.
22: Big Baptist John.
5: Big John.
22: Now 2,000 years later, the story is still being told. How he was thrown into prison for being so bold. He was martyred for God. To him it was an honor. He earned himself a mansion in heaven way out yonder. Big John. Now John's enemies, they perished in their shame. But John took his place in the Saints' Hall of Fame. Now in heaven above, the angels understood. When John preached repentance, he sure did it good. Baptist John.
5: Big John.
22: Now there's one thing John wants you to know. It's a fearful matter to lose your own soul. So call upon the Lord while you still can. And better take the advice of this mighty righteous man.
5: Big John. Big John.
22: Big Baptist John.
5: Big John.
22: Big Baptist John.
5: Big John.
22: Big Baptist John.
5: Big John.
22: Big Baptist John.
5: Big John.
22: Big Baptist John.
4: Alrighty, we are going to open the phone lines now at 216-901-0933, 216-901-0933. I have so many phone numbers in my life sometimes. But anyhow, we have the phone lines open. It looks like we have Katie in the air.
6: Hey, Pastor Ernie. I so enjoy your show. I almost wish the weekend's away so I could get back to listening to you Monday through Friday. And sometimes I catch you on the weekend at random. I can't figure out the time because I work a lot of weekends. But I so enjoy it. I do think this whole Muslim takeover is very scary. And I wanted to say one thing about that. And then I don't know if I'm going to open up Pandora's box about my own point of view that I don't know if you'll accept about that murder of the mother. What's her name? Casey? Lindsay Casey or something?
4: Lancy.
6: Yeah, Clancy.
4: Yeah.
6: I said Casey, wrong name.
4: Lindsay Clancy.
6: But, yeah, but about the Muslims, I was talking to somebody. My son lives in Texas, and we think Texas, oh, they've got Greg Abbott, good guy, but they've got a lot of trouble too. They have been both in Houston and Dallas, very big Muslim. I live in liberal California in San Diego, and we don't even have the same Muslim problem at all. They have blocks and blocks and blocks and neighborhoods. A big community development. You know how those big builders come in and they buy up and land and build all these big homes, like several hundred at a time in these nice communities?
8: I don't know where they got the money. You know, they're very clandestine.
4: I think maybe Katie Junk could probably help you on that, because here, some of the, they were working with bringing in these illegal aliens, and they were mostly all Muslim. They had that island there, John, that one island there off Texas where they were trying to turn that into a whole Muslim community. And I think your one congressman, the fellow with the patch on his eye, and you know who I'm talking about?
9: Crenshaw.
4: Yeah, I think Crenshaw was involved with that, wasn't he?
9: No, Pastor Ernie. What happened, if I understand you correctly, it was a like a suburb north of Dallas, and they were turning the whole thing into a Muslim enclave, Sharia law, whole bit, and that was they were doing it like on their own. They weren't following any zoning ordinances, anything. And Abbott tried to stop it, and somehow it was stopped. But I haven't heard anything about that in a long time. But that was a whole big Sharia law suburb of Dallas they were creating.
8: Yes, and they have one in Houston. Now, Houston, I'd expect, because it's a rat hole like Detroit, I'd be like, well, not shocked, disappointed, but not shocked. But with two of them in two big of their biggest cities. So I was calling. My son moved to a nice suburb outside of Dallas. And I thought, before I make a big life change move, especially since I've been working and doing volunteer work to get Steve Hilton in here, I don't really want to leave. And do all that, only to move into a Muslim enclave, you know. So anyway, I talked to a realtor, and when he was telling me, like, different things, and go talk to, like, my AAA insurance, and that insurance would be more, even though rents and mortgages are less, blah, blah, blah. So I talked to a AAA guy that lives there, and he said, oh, well, no. He goes, the Muslims here are nice. Like, everybody else is Muslim in their neighborhood is bad, but the Muslims in Texas are nice. I said, oh, how so? Because they're pretty cookie-cutter kind of people with their mentality. And he said, they're nice. They go pick up homeless people, feed them. They've adopted Christian charity of Western ways. You know, if you can't beat them, join them. So they started adopting to what we do for their own gain. And this guy was so nice, but he was a little bit stupid, if I might say that. And he's like, no, they're really, I said, do you understand what they're doing to you? I said, just think of this. They're manipulating you. I said, since when did Muslims ever have a charity? I said, Jewish people do, even though they're very much a minority in the USA. They have charities. We have a whole big Jewish center that does a lot of charity in San Diego. I said, Christians do charities. I've never seen a Muslim do anything except shout out death threats and mooch our benefits and cause violence. I said, I've never seen anything else. I said, this sounds like a manipulative tactic to get you to soften up. And sure enough, I started looking on the internet. A lot of white men that look like, if I could sound like a jerk a little bit, they look like losers, okay? They were men that don't have any social structure. They don't know how to flirt. And they look like nice men, but they can't get a date to save their life, okay? And, you know, social norms are really bad today since COVID. And they're turning to becoming Muslim. Young, white, doughy-looking men that are, I wouldn't say unattractive, but not attractive, don't have to try. You don't have to try. You don't have to lose weight. You don't have to shave that ugly beard or anything. You don't have to be nice or flirt. If you become a Muslim man, you're guaranteed at least three wives. And they have to do what you say. You don't have to court them. So this is how they're starting to get them. I didn't mean to, like, you know, go off on this tangent, but this is another way they're inroading with veins, like little veins growing throughout a body. They're doing these mental tactics, not just with politics, but this is how they're going to start getting people.
4: Well, let me ask you this, Katie, because, you know, this is, why do the feminists support the Muslims? Why, you know, when they have to wear their burqas and that, and where women are second-class individuals, why do the feminists support them? Because the feminists support, they'll support the Muslims, and every time. Why do you think that is?
8: I can only tell you what I think it is, but I don't rub elbows with feminists. I usually irritate them, even when I say hello. They must smell that I'm a Christian. Maybe it's because I look happy. So yeah. I don't really have any feminist friends. I mean, I am a woman, and I've lived a hard life, going through a lot of events that's toughing you up a little bit and shape you and make you wise. So I'm not, you know, but I mean, I'm very much involved in my church and as a Christian, and I'm straight up Bible. But I think the feminists, now this bothered me, Thurston, and I'm straight up Bible. But I think the feminists, now this bothered me 30 years ago when we started funneling our people. First it came

0: the world told them to be wary and hateful of whites. That's going to run deep in their psyche hearing that under the age of 12.
1: Well,
0: very hard to get out.
1: I'm going to have to move on because we have other callers there. But, it's an interesting thing. I know that a lot of these young women that have tried to leave Islam ended up dead. Their families killed them for trying to leave. But and that's happened many, many times. But thanks for all your input. You're always... got a lot of good things to say. God bless.
0: Let's
1: go out to Michigan with Roger. Roger in Michigan. Righteous way to fight against Islam. Tell us about that, Roger.
2: It's a question, Pastor, honestly, because I'm big in Ephesians 6 and wearing the armor of God. You know, I mean, that's why I'm trying. I mean, I'm trying. That's how I'm getting through. You know, I mean, but I went to the Dearborn thing last month on Tuesday where Lang was at, and it was an eye-opener, honestly. These people are violent, you know, and we're surrounded, you know what I mean, over here in Detroit. And it's like I found me a new church, and I've been going really regular. And, I mean... I stood on Michigan Avenue there at that rally with my Bible, and I was by myself, and I had to park in the neighborhood because one way was blocked up so bad that they traffic could hardly get anybody in there. But I came in through the back way through the Southwest Detroit, and I ended up having to park in the neighborhood there. And I was by myself, and I was standing there in Michigan Avenue. I wanted to keep an eye on my car and stuff, so I didn't go too far close in. But it was just an eye-opener and all. And I'm more visible with my Bible now. I mean, it's just, and I'm trying to talk to young men and people and say that, you know, it's nothing to be ashamed of to be a man of God. You know, and it's like we got to stand up more for him. You know what I mean? And I'm just trying to figure out a better way. I don't know.
1: All right, very good. Well, I think John McTernan, he wrote a book, Islam and the Promise of Eternal Life. And in that, he kind of talks about the better way. Right, John?
3: Yeah, it's a brochure, Pastor Ernie, and thank you for mentioning it. I'm getting incredible feedback. And I did give my how to contact me out, contact me, Pastor Ernie, and I got some really good contacts. In fact, there's one church in Ohio I just sent 500 of these brochures to. I didn't get a chance to tell you that. Their church is real close to a mosque, and the area around the mosque are all Muslims, so they're going to go door-to-door and hand this brochure out, Pastor Ernie. It's called Islam and Promise of Eternal Life, and I simply show in the brochure that the Muslims do not have assurance of eternal life, and then, in fact, they're going to be in terror. Their scriptures indicate they're going to be in terror on Judgment Day, and then I offer God's love, and 1 John 2:25 says, and this is the promise that he's promised us, eternal life. And I put another nice scripture in there, Pastor, and it flows very good. And so far, it's been incredible, the response with the Muslims receiving this.
1: Was that church by chance in Dublin or Cleveland?
3: No, it's not.
1: Okay.
3: I can find the city that it's located in.
1: I know you just sent 300 of those out to our church, but...
3: I sent 300 out and then 500 out, so I'm really excited, and we want all Muslims to have eternal life through salvation in Jesus Christ, Pastor Ernie.
1: Well, you know, I know down, I went to speak at the Oath Keepers. The Oath Keepers asked me to come speak, and I went to speak about Christianity. But remember when Rick Warren put out his book, Chrislam, trying to, and so

0: say that we all serve the same God and so on and so forth. No. But anyhow, so I went to speak, and there was a whole lot, probably 25 young Muslim men showed up, and they sat out right in the front there. I think their idea was that they came to intimidate me. It didn't work out too good. They got the word, heaven sweet and hell hot, okay? But anyhow, that's why I wondered, because that was down around the Dublin area, if I remember, and I can't remember exactly whereabouts. But
1: this
2: may I ask you a question, sir?
0: Sure, go ahead.
2: How is the Muslim population in near where you're at?
0: We have quite a few, but not nearly as many as what John has, and he's down in the Houston area. But
2: here up in Detroit, I mean, we have such a quagmire of all different sects. You know, I mean, there's all different kinds of nationalities here, and you know, it's like my neighborhood's not the same because, I mean, I go to Costco or Sam's or whatever, and I go in there and I hear four or five different languages being spoke other than English, and I'm like, how come these people can't? How come they can't just have respect for our country and realize that English is the language? And you go in the gas stations and you hear them rattle on and rattle on. And you go anywhere, you know, we got Indians and Mexicans and Arabs. And just everything's being spoken except English, and it's really kind of discouraging.
0: Well, that's in a way, that's the idea to take over. They take over by population. They have so many children. They come in and they have so many children. And see, here, what Biden did, Biden brought in over 20 million people. He brought in many, many, many terrorists. He brought in a lot of terrorists. But because, you know, here in America, we are so well armed. We are so well armed. This is why during World War II, Japan didn't attack us on our own soil, because we're so well armed. So they know that they can't.
2: A lot of these guys, they come in. I mean, I go in to these gas stations, and these gas station attendants have firearms on their hips. You know what I mean? So it's not like. So I mean, I'm thinking that, you know, I keep like I'm sorry for sounding like so repetitive, but Ephesians 6 is just so stuck into my mind about how it's not a battle of flesh and blood, and being able to be effective in another way, you know. And
0: well, that's exactly what John was telling you. He has in the brochure what we preach here. You know, Islam promises eternal life, but they don't have it. And go ahead, John. Why don't you pick up there?
1: Yeah, the Quran, and then there's secondary books, the Hadiths. It talks about heaven, it talks about hell, and it believes, you know, it promotes heaven. Heaven is called paradise. But when you look at it, it says that even Muhammad is going to be fearful on the day of judgment, and except for Allah's mercy. So it isn't like us, where we have assurance of eternal life when we repent of our sin, and we realize Jesus Christ died on the cross and shed his blood to pay the penalty for our sin, we then enter into a covenant with God, and it says through that covenant now we have assurance of eternal life. Jesus Christ said, you know, for God so loved the world that he gave his only begotten Son, that whosoever believes in him shall not perish, but have everlasting life. We have assurance from because of God's love and his word. They don't have that. So
2: right, and I understand that, sir. I really do, but I'm thinking more, I mean, I'm all about spreading the word of Jesus Christ, and I just more on a vision of trying to get more of us Americans to turn and repent and recognize the God of the Trinity.
1: Wow.
2: No, you know what I mean? And to have us stand up more than their ideology, and then they'll just, you know, you know, the preaching will end, you know, I mean, will end up on their going to them. But I'm more in trying to get American men to stand up and say, yes, I recognize the God of the Trinity. I recognize Jesus Christ and the Spirit and the Father, you know, and we need to gird ourselves with more truth and put on that breastplate of righteousness and be proud and be able to know the word.
1: I'd like to add to what you're saying, because I think you're on the right track. We have murdered here an untold number of babies going back to 1973. And this is my personal opinion. But I think what's happened now is our borders have been open. They've been wide open, and a element has come in here describing exactly what you're saying. It's here in Houston. It's here everywhere in America. And I think that we are under judgment for killing our babies. He's allowing a foreign element to come in and literally take us over. New York City is the perfect example. I'm not saying this will happen in 20 years. I'm saying it's happening now. A foreign element is taking America over. We need repentance. We need to cry out to God
2: and plead
1: with him to be merciful to us for killing our children.
2: Right. I know the time is getting time close for you to take a break there, Pastor, so I'm going to end my call and be polite.
0: Yeah, I was just gonna tell you we're coming up to a break. So anyhow, thanks for calling, and Roger, we're coming to a break. When we come back, the phone lines are open, 216-901-0933, and Lynn, you can hang on. We'll take Lynn, and we'll be back right after this with a whole lot more. I mean, we got a whole lot more, so don't go away, and. There you go. We have 20 seconds left. Can you say it all in 20 seconds? Now it's down to about 10 seconds. Can't get it done now. Hang tight. Okay. Ready? We're going down to 5, 4, 3, 2, 1. We'll be right back.

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2: All right, we're back, and we have Lynn from Pennsylvania. And Lynn, you want to know what's happening in Toronto?
3: Yeah, hi, Pastor Ernie and John and everyone there with you. Good to speak with you. I have a question. I'm kind of puzzled. I'm like, do you know what is happening in Canada? I mean, are they atheists or what? What has happened to Canada?
2: Well, the atheists have taken over. I just had Pastor Arturo Polanski on here this week, on Wednesday, in fact, and he was giving me an update. But, yeah, you have all but Alberta. Alberta is trying to break away. They're trying to break away from that. But, you know, you have a lot of Islamic influence there. It's pure communism in Canada. In fact, according to Pastor Polanski, he said there's half a million Chinese, red Chinese troops on Canadian soil in Canada right now, according to him. And I believe it. And of course, they're moving more towards China and away from us. So
3: yes, they were saying they have China that's ruling there already. I really don't believe that, but how can China be their military?
2: Well, I think their leadership and that is turning towards China as their protector. You know, the United States, we've been their defense from the communists. Now they've turned towards communism. So
3: it's pretty frightening. I mean, they're not far from the United States. They're only like 7 hours, maybe a little less, from New York. I mean that is so close to have China. I mean, that's something to be very concerned about. It really is. And another thing.
2: Well, there's something more to be concerned. Biden brought in, we knew of at least 50,000 National Chinese troops came in plain clothes, came into this country through Biden. He brought them in here. They're here. They're on American soil right now. And so, there you go.
3: I pray that something will happen. I mean, they just had a gay pride parade in Toronto where they were nude marching down the street.
2: I know, they were completely
3: little
2: nude.
3: Children.
2: Yeah.
3: Yes, in front of little children and families.
2: Yeah.
3: I don't know how they stood there and watched that. It's baffling, and boy, do we need to be praying for them, and we need to be praying for our country. And, I mean, we need to get on our knees, people. I mean, because there's so much happening so quickly. But thank you for taking my call, and I really enjoy your show very much.
2: Well, thanks for calling, and God bless.
3: Yes. And God bless you, too, and everyone there. Good night.
2: Good night. All righty. Very good. A couple of things here. I got to say, you know, you remember that they keep trying to tell you, well, there's no election fraud. Well, even in California, They just arrested three more Democrats in California who were paying homeless people, John, to go out with the IDs of actual registered voters and voting over and over and over and over. And so, but they got caught doing it. And they may even prosecute them. They were arrested. So what do you think? You think they'll get prosecuted in California, John?
4: Well, if you're a Christian street preacher or handing out brochures, you will, Pastor Ernie. But that's so small. You know, we're talking about like 150,000 stolen votes or suppressed votes and things like that. I mean, there's probably dozens and dozens you can arrest small people, but the big ones, Pastor Ernie, where they're, you know, like happened in Pennsylvania, where was it, 300,000 brochures showed up for Biden, and they were all phony, so
2: yeah,
4: that he could win Pennsylvania?
2: Yeah.
4: That's the big one. That's what we really need. Whoever was behind that to go to jail.
2: You had the same thing in Maricopa County, Arizona. You had a huge number, of illegal ballots. And there in Florida, they found all Republican ballots, boxes of Republican ballots that were never delivered to the polls were thrown in. They just threw them in a ditch, you know, after the election. And thousands. And then you had, of course, you saw what was happening in Georgia there when the...
4: That one county, they've already found there were 315,000 illegal votes from that one county. What county is that? Fulton County.
2: Yeah.
4: It's the one at Atlanta. 315,000. And remember, Trump lost Georgia by what? 12,000 votes?
2: Yeah, something very little, yeah.
4: So how many of those fraudulent votes from Fulton County do you think were from Biden and not Trump?
2: Well, you know, about 100%.
4: They were fraudulent.
2: Yeah. Well, I saw the same thing when in Michigan there in Detroit where they, at the Board of Elections where they boarded the wind, they brought the police in and all the Republicans had to leave. They took all the Republicans out from the Board of Elections and they boarded the windows up. And then you had box trucks come in, and you had boxes, and right on the boxes was printed, Biden ballots. There was thousands and thousands and thousands of them. So, I mean, it's just unbelievable how, you know, it's right out in the open, in your face. And it's like Slick Willie always said, who are you going to believe, me or your lying eyes, right? And that's
4: right.
2: And the fake news media, the fake will always go along with that. You know, I had to laugh because, well, not laugh, but here in Cleveland, Spectrum One News is probably one of the most liberal one, called Spectrum One News. And they're always to the left. They're always supporting, they'll support abortion, causes for abortion. They'll support sodomy, the LGBTQ. They're always to the left. And they'll always, when it refers to President Trump, false claims. They'll always say he had a false claim. But to watch them out there today putting on, you know, remembering 9/11, to me the hypocrisy was amazing because here, well, for example, did you see there today at the ceremony, AOC and Mandumi? When there were people who had a moment of silence, you know, a minute of silence and so on and so forth. Everybody, you could tell the look on everybody's face except for those two. AOC and Mandumi were laughing up a storm. They were just partying right there. And at this, you know, it was like, you know, we really, you know, we're just here for show or whatever. We're on the side of the terrorist. And that's exactly what it is. The Mandumi, they have a terrorist now, who is the mayor of the largest city in the United States. So, there you go.
4: Pastor Ernie, he is a Shiite Muslim. He's with Iran. He's from Iran. You know, his Islam is based in Iran.
2: Yeah, I know. They're all, you know, they will always take the side of the enemies of America. And, yeah, that's exactly what it is. And you know, the ironic thing, remember when they were having these protests on the universities, the anti-Jew, the anti-Israel protests? Well, here they had a group marching, Jews for Hamas, Jews for Hamas. How real do you think that was?
4: I don't. Yeah, it's, you know, staged. You know, or maybe there's 10 Jews like that in the world, so they get them and promote them.
2: You know, one of the other things that's happening, you know, just a little blip, it's come out. Went after Eric Swalwell again and arrested him. Well, they didn't arrest him. He wasn't arrested. It was swarmed, though, by FBI agents again at an airport, and then they went after his house. You know, Nancy Pelosi put him on the Intelligence Committee, the House, you know, one of the most, you know, important committees there, and he was on there while he was sleeping with Feng Feng, the Chinese spy. Well, all of this now, they're going to bring charges against him. So, what do you think about all that? Not only that, but you had four women have come out and says he molested them. One of them said he raped her. And he was being protected by Nancy Pelosi and all those women Democrats.
4: That's the Democrats. Republicans have their part, their problem. I mean, everybody's got sin and corruption in the camp, some of it. But that seems to be, Pastor Ernie, what the Democrats are.
2: Yeah. It's total corruption. If it's a sin, they embrace it.
4: Pastor Ernie, all of that money we see that's being stolen in the billions from all these social agencies here in America, the federal government is sponsoring. Mm-hmm. How many have you seen have been Republicans?
2: I don't remember any.
4: Right. I don't remember one. Not one. They're all illegal aliens, or they're aliens, and they're Democrat mayors, Democrat this, that. I haven't seen one Republican arrested for stealing $500 million. It's all Democrats, all of them.
2: And then you have these people all the time saying, well, there's really not any difference between the two parties. And unbelievable, you know. I mean, that is really stupid. That is really stupid. Here, I direct insult to every family that bled. Mandami, 9/11 EO, hands honorary pin to a terrorist lawyer. Here you go. We just saw that take place. New York City Mayor Zoe on Mandami found yet another way to rub salt in the wounds of 9/11 families today. Families have already gathered thousands of signatures on an online petition begging that the Muslim mayor stay away from the 25th anniversary ceremony to honor the killed in the terrorist attacks at the site of the former World Trade Center. As noted by CBS News, Mandami signed an executive order, 9/11, and made sure the symbolic pin used. But you know, this had to be a week ago. This had to be last Friday, I'm sure, because that wasn't done today. Signed an executive order on 9/11. Well, yeah, it was today. Made sure that the symbolic pin used in the signing went to an aide who once represented an al-Qaeda terrorist to the linked to the 9/11 attacks, according to the New York Post. That's poking your finger in the eyes of the New Yorkers, isn't it? It shows exactly where his loyalties lie. Republican council member Joanna Areola said blasting man dummies stunt as breathtakingly tone-deaf and disrespectful. The families who lost loved ones on 9/11 have every right to be outraged. On the 25th anniversary, City Hall should be honoring their sacrifice with dignity, not forcing those families to endure yet another insult. She added, on social media users, likewise said, handing the ceremonial pin from a 9/11 executive order to a lawyer who defended al-Qaeda terrorists, this isn't tone deaf, it's a direct insult to every family that bled on that dark day. New York will never forget who our true enemies are. He goes on to say, at the ceremony, Mandami made Police Commissioner Jessica Tisch hand the pen to his chief counsel, Ramsey Kasem, who slipped into the ceremony, grabbed his trophy, and left. Kasem represented al-Qaeda operative Ahmed Ali Darby, who was sent to Guantanamo Bay after 2002 conviction for terrorism. His sister married Khalid Ala Mahadar, a 9/11 hijacker who participated on the attacks on the Pentagon. How can you defend a guy like that who wants to do Americans or any innocent person harm? Said Dennis Marcola, whose brother Michael, a firefighter with a ladder of five, was killed in the North Tower. There you go. It's a...
4: Yeah, Pastor Ernie, we have to face this. We have outright traitors in America. They hate us. They hate the American people. They love anybody but, and they'll support anybody but Americans.
2: Absolutely.
4: They want open borders. They want open borders, Pastor Ernie, and they want terrible illegal aliens to come in. All sorts. They defend them now. It's one thing to defend, we'll say, illegal alien, but no matter what type of crime they committed, these Democrats are trying to defend them and trying to make it like they're like protecting innocent people, and the federal government is this monster, and the federal government is getting out every type of criminal you can think of, and judges are trying to protect them. These Democrat liberal judges are trying to protect these criminals in their courtrooms from ICE and being arrested and deported. This is Alice in Wonderland, the whole thing.
2: Well, you know,
4: this is becoming Alice in Wonderland.
2: This is what happens if you don't have eternal vigilance, and that's what's happened in our country.
4: Yeah.
2: You know, the church has fallen asleep. The church is, you know, just trying to live the American dream, not paying attention. And, you know, this is why, you know, for 51 years we've been here telling people, do you see what they're doing now? Do you see what they're doing now? Do you see what they're doing now? And it's like, ho-hum, you know, why don't somebody do something about it, you know? Well, you know, everybody's supposed to be somebody, right? Okay. And so, anyhow, you know, there in your neck of the woods, you've got this Tellerico, they've been calling him Tellerico. His parish minister says that the Trump would-be assassin, he wishes that he'd been more successful. In other words, that he would have been able to assassinate President Trump. And this Tellerico, is either absolutely crazy, or he is demonically possessed, or maybe both. A video emerged of a leader of the church claimed that Texas Senate candidate James Tellerico, at his home for spiritual matters, making a horrific claim. Let me just tell you, this guy says there's six different genders, according to his Bible. He says that God is binary. He says that... That the one thing he loves, if there's anything he loves, is transgender children. This guy,
4: Pastor Ernie, this seems to be the litmus test for the Democrats now, going after transgender children. It's like, that shows you're a real Democrat. And, you know, you take it, you look at basketball there. I had really no interest in women's professional basketball. And that one woman there, I forget her name, but she said that she was against transgender men playing in the women's sports and basketball, and they've like gone crazy to attack her, Pastor Ernie.
2: Yeah, they did.
4: And can you imagine some of these professional men playing in the women's basketball? I mean, you just can't have it. So they even, like, their ideology is so powerful with them. Professional women's professional basketball accept transgendered men into their league, where they would be at a tremendous disadvantage. Tremendous.
2: Yeah, I know.
4: This is all Alice in Wonderland, Pastor Ernie. That's what we're coming into now.
2: Is this, what do you think is...
4: strong delusion that they believe a lie. They believe lies.
2: Do you think this is what...
4: they really do believe them.
2: What they're referred to as woke two, get ready for woke two? But anyhow...
4: I don't know. I can't imagine woke two. My mind won't go there, Pastor Ernie. Woke one is bad enough. What's woke two?
2: I'd probably Tallarico. I would probably say this may be woke too. Now, there, in that video of Babs Miller, of course, you don't know if it's a he or a Babs, and because this is an apostate St. Andrew's Presbyterian Church in Austin, Texas. It has to be as apostate as apostate gets there. Here. And again, I mean, this is just absolutely amazing. Tallarico has claimed that as his home church, he says, since he was 2 years old, she said, we still have people in this church who wish that the young man had not just nicked the president, but was more successful. Explained the town hall. I'm looking at this. She looks like a man to me, but she, of course, seems to be referring to Thomas Matthew Crooks, who tried to assassinate President Trump. So, and, you know, here, all of this stuff, now on the fake news media, you keep hearing them talking about how Ken Paxton has a lot of luggage. Here, this guy is crazy. This Tallarico is crazy, okay? He's in Texas, and he wants to do away with... first of all, one of the things he wants to do is take away everybody's handgun. Everybody's guns in Texas. Not a good state to want to take away everybody's guns, right? Then...
4: certainly not, Pastor Ernie. That's a major mistake here.
2: Then he's a vegan. He said, you know, he's totally against eating meat in Texas, you know. And then on top of that, he wants to dry up all the oil wells, ban oil and gas, the use of oil and gas. And all of these things. And how can you tell me, has Texas had a nervous breakdown? Or are those polls that they keep telling you about, are they totally phony?
4: Pastor Ernie, I don't believe those polls. I don't pay any attention to them. What they do is when they take the polls, they'll set it up right away, 5 or 6% start for the Democrats because not balanced. Instead of having like 50-50 Republicans and Democrats, what they do is they start off like 45-55 in favor of the Democrats right away, Pastor Ernie. That's rigged.
2: So do you think that what they're doing is they keep telling you, like right now they're saying the Democrats are 11 points ahead, that is trying to discourage people, saying, well, what's the sense they're going to probably win? And history has it that they usually do it at midterms. Whoever's in the White House in power usually loses. What do you think their strategy is? And what do you think about, is the church going to wake up in this country? I mean, can you possibly be, if you're telling me that you're a Christian, but you're not going to vote, don't tell me that. Don't tell me you're a Christian and you're not going to vote. The Bible says what? For those that know to do good and do it not to them, it is what? It's sin, huh? And so when you, if you don't vote for a righteous person, John, is that vote going, your minus vote for that righteous person, is that going to the unrighteous?
4: If you don't vote, I mean, that's like the bad guy. It counts for the bad guy, not for the good guy.
2: Yeah.
4: The really good guy.
2: Absolutely. And so, I don't know. Do you think that the church is going to wake up in time? Do you think the idea that, do you think that they're going to be understanding that this is communist? They said that they were asleep when God kicked, when the communists kicked God out of the public school system, the church was asleep. They allowed it. They allowed it. When they passed Roe v. Wade, the pastors looked the other way. Only a handful. There was just a handful of pastors that really fought that. And I remember going to D.C. with 100 pastors, but there should have been 100,000. But they looked the other way. They were silent.
4: Well, Pastor Ernie, what did the church do when the Supreme Court of Sin committed an incredible abomination by recognizing the homosexual act to be a marriage?
2: Yeah. And they, again,
4: What did the church do? I mean, as far as I know, virtually nothing. Now look at it, Pastor Ernie. The church has done nothing. Now we've got communists merging with jihadists. We've got the woke. We've got all sorts of Hamas supporters in here. Hamas wants to not only kill all the Jews, they want to kill all the Christians also. They say it blatantly.
2: Oh, absolutely.
4: So look at the element. Can we see what has happened to America with sin, and now what's in America? Can we see the connection, Pastor Ernie, or is it just chance? It's not chance, folks. We're under judgment. We have the audacity of the church to roll over and play dead while the Supreme Court of Sin legalizes homosexual marriages, or who knows whatever else they legalize. And we act like nothing happened, for the most part.
2: Well, some of us, John, you and I, and we've been fighting this all of these years, half a century. We've been, and praise the good Lord, God has kept a remnant. I mean, if it wasn't for the small percentage of us that were activists out here, you know, just think how bad things would have been. I mean, there were enough of us to push back, enough of us to build some fires under the feet of some of these Congress people, enough of us to get Christians elected out there. We were fighting back, but it seems like that, you know, when it really counts the most, the church doesn't show up. And so, again, I want to say this, that for those out there, it would be a sin, one, to not show up to vote, two, it would be a sin to vote for a Democrat. If you vote for a Democrat, folks, guys, where the Bible is absolutely clear, okay, let him be accursed. Look, read Proverbs chapter 24, starting with verse 16. Let them be accursed. When you vote for a wicked, an unrighteous person, when you vote for someone who's pro-abortion, for pro-homosexual, someone that loves death and rather than God, that is a sin. Okay? And I tell you what, this is what we just read in our scripture tonight, John, about being separatist. you know, we're to not to touch the unclean thing, have nothing to do with that. You know, and let me just read you a little bit out of Jeremiah chapter 2. Why trimmest thou, this is verse 33, the way to seek love? Therefore hast thou also taught the wicked ones thy ways. This is referring to feminists. Also, in thy skirts is found the blood of the souls of the poor innocents. I have not found it by secret search, but upon all these things. In other words, their own mouth, by their own mouth, they've condemned themselves. Yet thou sayest, because I am innocent, surely the anger shall turn from me. Behold, I will plead with thee, because thou sayest, I have not sinned. In other words, they're saying, we didn't do anything wrong. What we did was legal. The government allowed what we did, so then it wasn't wrong. Isn't that exactly the argument that so many today, that it killed all the babies, give, and those in the church give?
4: Yes, yes. They say, well, it's legal. It's legal.
2: Hang tight. We'll be back after this.

0: lambs of Jesus Christ, brought in jails for their beliefs. You know corruption reigns in government when heaven's under siege. I said corruption reigns in government when heaven's under siege.
1: Boy, it's easy to see to set heaven's under siege. Hey, tomorrow there's going to be a flag retirement ceremony there in here in Ohio, in Northeast Ohio, in Geauga County. And that is going to take place from 2 to 4 p.m. tomorrow at the Dijon Funeral Home in Chesterland, Ohio. The address is 12811 Chillicothe Road in Chesterland. Actually, folks, it's right at the corner of 322 and 306, right across from the post office. And help us honor our beautiful flag as we perform the posting of the colors, rifle salute, taps, and the lowering and the folding of the flag. They're going to have veteran resources there. They're a very, very pro-veteran funeral home. Hot dogs, ice cream, and beverages are going to be available tomorrow. And again, that's tomorrow from 2 to 4 p.m. I'm gonna try to make it myself. I'm going to try to make it out there. So come on out. And let's let the Democrats see that we're God and country. Amen. Okay, no opt out. Christian family gets LGBT lessons forced on child. Now the school district faces the music. A case developed over several years of LGBT indoctrination of a public school in 2025 when his son began fourth grade. Evercave met with his son's teacher and asked that his son be excused from the LGBTQ instruction based on the religious belief. The teacher agreed, yet in June of this year, Evercave discovered that his son received a Pride Month lesson that discussed gender change surgery. Evercave was given no choice to or opportunity to opt his son out of this lesson, so he wrote the principal, but received no response. The American Defense exclaimed. I just misspelled the word. I don't know what that word is. Excellent. Anyhow, at the start of this year, Evercave requested opt-outs for his son from LGBT-related instruction and all of its requirements. The district, oh, I see, that was the letter they wrote. The district rejected nearly all of his requests. The only opt-out that the district granted for sex education curriculum and surveys are required by state law, the ADF said. But the legal filing explains under the 1st and 14th Amendment the father's right to extend every lesson to school requirements that would undermine the religious beliefs and practices he wishes to install in his sin. You know, John, here we've been telling people here for 50 years, if you love your children, get them out of the public school system. For 50 years!
2: Absolutely right, Pastor Ernie. You're 100% correct.
1: And so, again, folks out there, this is why, you know, back in the early 70s, there was a lady, Martha Lippitt, a wonderful lady. She actually had a one-room schoolhouse and with a Bible on a desk and the Ten Commandments on the wall. And that one-room little schoolhouse there, John, the ACLU came in. The Communist Party came to go after her. She called me, and I said, let's fight. And we got together, and with her expertise as a teacher and me on the radio, we started a homeschooling movement in Ohio that really grew. And it grew, I mean, it took off. And because of what Biden did, you know, with going after homeschoolers, that caused, when people went to the school boards and were thrown out, that caused more and more people to look into homeschooling or private Christian schools. What do you think things would be like? Now, think about this for a minute. The way things were going, what if Biden had been reelected? What if Biden had been reelected? How do you think things would be today in this country?
2: Well, Pastor Ernie, really, we would have to we really would end up in some sort of a civil war, I think. Because I don't know how the non-crazed, woke states could survive, Pastor. They would just pour all these illegal aliens, they'd pour them into every area of Texas you could, in Oklahoma and Louisiana and, you know, Tennessee and all. They just bury us with them, Pastor.
1: And, you know, I think you're right. And, you know, here's the thing. If that happened, the prissy preachers would say, you know, well, you know, just, you know, don't fight. Just don't fight them. You can't resist it. They're the government, right? And where do you think that would, what happens with those in the middle that try to stay in the middle when the shooting starts?
2: And I don't know, they would have to go either way, but they probably would go the way of least resistance. They just back the government.
1: Well, those that try to stay in the middle when the shooting starts get shot at from both sides. And that's
2: well, they'd end up with on one side, which would probably be with the government.
1: Yeah, probably going more in that direction. And yeah, they fear government more than God. Yet from Genesis to Revelation, does it not teach resistance to tyranny is obedience to God?
2: Yeah, amen, Pastor. Amen.
1: So, all right. Here's something, too, that we just hit on a little bit, but dozens of suspected direct energy attacks carried out inside the United States. It looks like, you know, Catherine Heritage shared shocking details from an exclusive report about an investigation into energy attacks that have been taking place at American soil. Heritage appeared on News Nation to share what she learned, saying, according to my national security contacts, I understand multiple incidences of suspected directed energy attacks were reported 2021 involving U.S. government personnel who were investigating direct energy weapon technology and trying to reverse engineer a device. The debilitating brain injuries afflicting diplomats, spies, military operatives, and even civilians are known as the Havana Syndrome after a cluster of cases were identified in Cuba a decade ago. Most of them saying they believe that the Russians are behind that with that technology. What do you think, John?
2: I think they are, Pastor Ernie, because they did, that was real with our embassy in Havana. And I don't think the Cubans could pull that off, Pastor Ernie. So who would be their big supporters but the Russians?
1: Yeah.
2: And it really did leave people, I don't hear about it anymore, but it really did leave them with severe brain impairment.
1: Yeah, I remember. Well, we reported on some of that, but it was still under investigation at that time, and I remember what was happening. Oh, okay. As the U.S. trade war with Canada intensifies, President Trump this week issued a new order that could impact $50 billion worth of Canadian products annually. From now on, no reciprocity, no access, Trump explained to True Social. I'm hereby directing the GSA General Service Administration, working with the USTR, to make all necessary steps to remove Canadian origin products from GSA's multiple award schedules unless Canada restores full and fair reciprocity for American farmers and companies. Those schedules account for more than $50 billion a year. Those schedules account for, that should have been cut off years ago by the administration, like it was by mine, only to reinstated by Sleepy Joe. And so the president added, everyone knows that Canada does not let our great dairy farmers sell into the Canadian market, and that the only reason Canada makes autos is because of previous disastrous trade agreements while other presidents were in office. Trump, a lot of people don't like the way Trump, they think he's a bully, but his job, and what I see, you know, what he's doing the right thing. His job is for the American people, is it not, John?
2: Exactly. They think he's a bully. Canada is crippling, not crippling. Canada has set up, or we let them set up this incredible trade imbalance, which affects our economy, which takes jobs away from us. It's all lopsided in their favor. So Trump wants to straighten it out and make it even. And they think that he's a bully because he maybe uses, like, language that, he's forceful, let's say. Well, I think it's great. You know, that's what we need. We need someone that they can't get away with this, Pastor Ernie. Canadians, not the people, but it's their government.
1: I hear you. Did you heard what was going on with Maria Bartiromo? The Fox News, you know, Fox News is not nearly as conservative as they try to pretend to be. I'm wondering how Mark Levine is still there. I'm really, really, I don't know how he could still be there at Fox News, because anyone who's usually that 100%, as he is, non-compromised, is gone. You've seen him fire people after people. They didn't fire Bartiromo, okay? She's still on contract. They just took her off the air. They're paying her an outrageous amount of money just to keep quiet.
2: But you know what she had to keep quiet about, or what she was going to speak out about?
1: What?
2: She was going to speak out about the Chinese interference with the 2020 election.
1: Oh, okay.
2: That's what it was. And she apparently wouldn't back down. And that's why it came all of a sudden. You know, there was no lead into it. Or all of a sudden, she's gone. And because she was going to expose what the Chinese communists did in the 2020 election.
1: Well, we're up at that time again. Why don't you do it again, your brochure of Islam and Promises of Eternal Life. Why don't you just give that whole thing out there tonight?
2: How much time do we have, Pastor Ernie?
1: You have about 7 minutes.
2: I don't know if I...

0: 1177 Porter, Texas, 77365. Okay, so the lead-in to this brochure, it's titled Islam and Promise of Eternal Life, and then the subheading is, I give unto them eternal life, and they shall never perish. That's John 10:28. So I show how the Quran pushes the belief in a literal hell, and it pushes the belief in literal paradise, but there is no promise for Muslims to have eternal life. In fact, here, let me read to you what's going to happen to them on the Day of Judgment. The Prophet Muhammad described, on the Day of Judgment, people will be in sweat according to their deeds. Some will have sweat up to their ankles. Some will have up to their knees. Some will have their waists, while others will be bridled. That means up to their mouth with sweat. So that's how they're going to be terrified on the Day of Judgment. So here's, for us, this is how we can have assurance of eternal life. Headline, The Bible, Judgment Day, and God's Love. While Muslims face terrible fear on Judgment Day, the Bible teaches because of God's promise of eternal life and great love for his people, they have assurance of eternal life with him. Herein is our love made perfect, that we may have assurance in the Day of Judgment. Because as he is, so are we in this world. 1 John 4:17. The love bond between God and those that love him is like the love between a young child and his father. Quote, you have received the spirit of adoption, whereby we shout with joy, Daddy, Father. Romans 8:15. For believers, Jesus Christ, in Jesus Christ, God is a special loving father, and this is why there is no fear. He that knows not God, and he that loves not knows not God, for God is love. 1 John 4:8. Remedy for sin. This is the promise that he has promised us, even eternal life. There it is, a promise that he's promised us, 1 John 2:25. Although God promises eternal life, there is a serious problem called sin that needs to be dealt with before you can have this assurance. Sin is a violation and breaking of God's word. God is holy and cannot allow sin in his presence. Therefore, the penalty must be fulfilled. The penalty is death, which means both physical and then eternal separation from God in a terrible place called hell. The problem of sin started with Adam. When he rebelled against God's word, when Adam sinned, he received the penalty, which was passed down to all his descendants. So everyone became sinful and thus suffers under the penalty. Because of sin, everyone needs a savior, for all have sins. By one man, sin entered into the world, and sin by death. So death passed upon all men, for all have sinned. Romans 5:12. The promise of eternal life. For God so loved the world that he gave his only begotten Son, that whosoever believes in him would not perish, but have everlasting life. John 3:16. God loves all people, but the problem with sin blocks paradise with him. There is no one who can deliver us from sin, because everyone from Adam onwards is under the penalty. God's plan sent Jesus Christ from heaven to be born of a virgin. Therefore, he was free from the penalty. Thus, through Christ, there is the way to eternal life and paradise. This is the one way and only one way. The first man is of the earth, earthly. The second man is the Lord from heaven. God provided his great love to us by sending his only begotten Son to die on the cross for our sins. Then 3 days later, he rose from the dead. Whosoever believes in him has the promise of eternal life and assurance of never perishing. God was able to make this promise because, and all things are of God, reconciled us to himself by Jesus Christ.
1: 1 minute, John. 1 minute.
0: Reconciling the world to himself, not counting their sin to them. We plead with you, in Christ's sake, be reconciled.

0: reconciled to God. For God hath made Jesus to be sin for us, who knew no sin, that we might be made the righteousness of God. 2 Corinthians 5, 18-21. Folks, I just gave you enough here to have assurance of eternal life. It's real clear and it's real simple. God's holy. Sin cannot be in his presence. We've all inherited the sin nature. Jesus didn't have a sin nature, so he could be the Savior. So repent of sin. Tell God that you believe Jesus Christ died on the cross and shed his blood to pay the penalty for your sin, and that you now have the right to eternal life because of what Jesus did. That's how we have it, folks. Without Jesus Christ as our Savior, we have to pay the penalty for our own sin, which is separation from God in what's called the lake of fire.
1: We're out of time for tonight, so we got to say good night, God bless, thanks for being here. And remember, folks, we did it before Trump did, when we've been doing it for years, saying always keep fighting the fight.
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5: Zay Flower is limited earlier this week in practice with a hamstring injury. A full participant for the Ravens yesterday. They're 3.5-point favorites at Lucas Oil Stadium against the Indianapolis Colts on Sunday. Raiders running back Ashton Jeanty, a full participant in practice yesterday. The Raiders bet down from a 3.5-point to a 3-point favorite at home with the Miami Dolphins at Allegiant Stadium on Sunday. Veteran backup Cooper Rush entering his 9th season of the NFL. He was with the first team for the Atlanta Falcons yesterday after Tua Tagovailoa suffered an oblique injury. And the Steelers have been bet up to a 5.5-point home favorite with the Falcons on Sunday at Acrisure Stadium. Tonight in college football, Missouri laying 5.5 at Kansas. BC, a 3-point favorite at home with the Rutgers.
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24: Somber ceremonies. I'm Deborah Valentine, Fox News. 25 years following the 9/11 terror attacks, ceremonies marking the 25th anniversary taking place at three crash sites, New York, the Pentagon, and Pennsylvania. Fox's Tanya J. Powers has details from Ground Zero.
25: For the first time, the 9/11 remembrance ceremony in New York City featured not the usual six moments of silence, but seven. It represents the thousands who have died of 9/11 related illnesses since the attacks and was held after the reading of the names of the more than 2,900 men, women, and children lost at the World Trade Center in 2001 and in 1993. The moment was followed by taps and will become a permanent part of the ceremony from now on. At Ground Zero in Lower Manhattan, Tanya J. Powers, Fox News.
24: At the ceremony in Lower Manhattan, there was also heavy criticism aimed at Saudi Arabia for the attacks. Terry Strada, president of 9/11 Families United, and the widow of victim Tom Strada paused during the name reading to demand justice from the kingdom.
26: My husband, Tom Strada, you are missed more with each year that passes. But how can it be 25 years and still we have no justice for the role that Saudi Arabia played in your murder?
24: The Saudi government has denied any role in the attacks, but 15 of the 19 hijackers were Saudi citizens. President Trump and other members of his administration marking the day at the Pentagon in Arlington, Virginia.
27: 2,977 beautiful souls were ripped from our world, and many more died in the weeks and years after.
24: The attack on the Pentagon killed 125 people in the building, as well as 64 people aboard the hijacked plane. 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
24: Let's roll. A ceremony also held in Shanksville, Pennsylvania, Friday, honoring the passengers who fought back on the hijacked Flight 93 that crashed into a field.
33: It's been a beautiful ceremony here today to honor those 40 heroes of Flight 93. Their families, many of them who have not made the trek out here to rural Pennsylvania back to that field in many years because it's just so painful, are here today as they honored them with a moment of silence and some other events here on the grounds in Shanksville, Pennsylvania, really in the middle of God's country, the rolling hills where people have to come out here as a destination to visit this memorial for the wreath laying, as well as remarks from Governor Shapiro, who said these were more than just ordinary people. They came together, they fought, and really, they won the battle on that plane that day.
24: Fox's Alexis McAdams reporting. In addition to President Trump, several military leaders also spoke out during Friday's ceremony at the Pentagon. Chairman of the Joint Chiefs of Staff, General Dan Kane, reflected on the stories of bravery on 9/11.
34: Today is not just a story of loss. It is also a story of great American courage, selfless service, and those who've made the choice to carry those memories forward.
24: Fox's Jennifer Griffin.
35: Today, as the sun rose, a giant American flag was unfurled at the point of impact from those 25 years ago. A nod to the firefighters who responded to the Pentagon attack, unfurling the flag over the smoldering rubble a day after the attacks. Those three firemen were present at the Pentagon ceremony today. Traveling at 530 miles per hour, American Airlines Flight 77 tore through the Pentagon's E-ring, igniting a fireball that ripped through three of the Pentagon's five rings. 184 people were killed, 125 in the Pentagon.
24: Another ceremony taking place in Shanksville, Pennsylvania, at the site of the crash of Flight 93. I'm Deborah Valentine. This is Fox News.
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45: And good to have you with us for this hour of America's sports talk show, Sports Byline. We got a couple of outstanding authors with some very interesting books they've written coming up this hour. I'll tell you about it in just a second, but I want you to check out sportsbyline.com. Got a lot of neat things there. 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One is if you want to listen live to any of the shows, including Sports Byline, or if you want to pod show them or podcast them, go ahead and push that button. It's absolutely free. And also, a lot of people have been asking me, Ron, you've had so many great interviews over the years. When can we be able to listen to them? 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We also have our fan poll question, which is, to me, is very important because it gives me a sense of how you fans feel about some of the issues in sports, and you leave your comments on the comment page, and then I write a commentary as well. We got our Pucking Around column on hockey if you're a hockey person. So a lot of neat things there on the award-winning sportsbyline.com website. Frank DeFord is somebody that really needs no introduction, an award-winning sports writer for Sports Illustrated, and of course does a fine job as one of the correspondents for HBO's Real Sports. Well, he has a book out called The Entitled, A Tale of Modern Baseball. That's all I'm going to tell you about it. It's a little bit of a departure from Frank's other 14 books, but of course he's been elected to the Hall of Fame of the National Association of Sportscasters and Sports Writers, and the senior contributing editor at Sports Illustrated. And then I came across a book that I found fascinating, and it's by Mike Stadler. He's a University of Missouri professor of psychology, and the name of the book is The Psychology of Baseball Inside the Mental Game of the Major League Player. And I've always found that to be interesting and insightful. And he posits that baseball is at least as much a mental exercise as a physical one, and he debunks some of the myths, such as a rising fastball and other things. So we'll kick off the hour with Frank DeFord, and then Mike Stadler will wrap it up, and we're ready to crank it up with you on America's Sports Talk Show.
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45: Always nice to have Frank DeFord with us here on Sports Byline, the award-winning sports writer for Sports Illustrated, and does a fine job as a correspondent for HBO Real Sports. And he has a book out called The Entitled, A Tale of Modern Baseball. As I was looking through this, Frank, I kind of smiled a little bit. Is this a message book from you?
3: No, I wouldn't call it a message book. I think it's more of a reaction to watching athletes all the years and really noticing how they do feel entitled. And it's not just, it's a baseball book. It could have been basketball, football. If I know anything about show business, it could have been that. It's just anybody who's in the spotlight. My hero or anti-hero, whatever you want to call him, is a Latin ball player named Jay Alcazar, who's a great slugger. But he's very representative of athletes today.
45: Well, I just wondered when I read through it what you were talking about, and I guess when I said, was it a message book, I felt that it was a message about the way the game used to be played as compared to the way it's being played today.
3: Well, I suppose that's true. I think everything changed, or not everything, but a lot changed when players started to make so much money that they didn't have to have off-season jobs. I think that before that they were grounded. You know, if you had to work in a hardware store with real people for 4 months out of the year, it was pretty hard to get a swelled head. But I think now most of them are in cocoons. They've got entourages, and they do grow up with the sense that everything is due them, starting with women, I think, probably.
45: As you know, in San Francisco, there's Barry Bonds. Was this tailored in any way, or was this just a collaboration of all the players that are playing baseball?
3: Oh, no. I don't want anything to do with Bonds. I mean, I want my hero, Jay Alcazar. I want him to be attractive, and I want you to like him. The last thing I would want would be a surly churl like Barry Bonds. Nobody would read past the first paragraph. So it's not based on any one person. It's very cumulative, and the other main character is an old manager who would be representative of Jimmy Leland, Earl Weaver, Sparky Anderson, you know, going back to Walter Alston, a guy who couldn't play the game but who just loves it so much and stays in it forever, and he ends up as a part of the odd couple with the great slugger.
45: Yeah, you're talking about Howie Traveler. Describe him to us.
3: He's rumpled. He's short. He hits right-handed, which drives him crazy. He's convinced if he would have been a left-handed hitter, he could have made the bigs. But he's also a kind of a sweet guy. He's sweet, but he's also tough. And he's in that difficult position, and it's always interested me, guys like Traveler, who weren't any good themselves and yet have to be commanding, have to control or try to control players who they know are so much better. It's a complicated kind of person, and I've always been intrigued by them. And you know, they're not just in baseball. You someone like Bill Belichick couldn't even, you know, make it out of Division III as a player, and he's probably the best coach in the NFL. So there's a lot of them to represent this type.
45: One of the things that I think you did with this character and with this book as well, and particularly his role in this book, I'm talking about Howie Traveler, is that you pointed out that it became, or at least the game has become, a game of not so much X's and O's as much as it is pushing the right buttons on the players at the right time.
3: Oh, I don't think any manager who's any good has to be not just an amateur psychologist, but a part-time psychologist. I think that you have to know how to handle players. And Howie says an interesting thing, which I've heard from other managers. He says, you know, people think that I spend all my time worrying about the big stars. He said, no. They're gonna play or I'm dead to make any difference. He said, I have to worry about the fringe players and keep them happy because they all hate me because I'm not playing them. But every now and then I'm going to need them. And I want them to come through for me. Those are the guys whose egos I try to salve. It's a fascinating job managing 25 guys. Casey Stengel said the secret was to keep the five guys who hate you away from the five who haven't made up their minds.
45: There is a conflict, of course, and it's shown in this book between idealism and reality as well.
3: Yes.
45: Has idealism died as far as modern professional sports as we know it, Frank?
3: No, I don't think so, Ron. I think if you go back into the 19th century, there were just as many, sort of the early 20th, just as many scoundrels, just as many rascals and just as many absolute paragons of virtue. I don't think human nature has changed much, and I still believe that most players in any sport, no matter how much money you give them, once the game starts, they really do forget how high paid they are. They're playing the game the same way they did when they were younger and they weren't making any money. I think those competitive instincts come out, because I don't think that if you haven't got that competitive instinct, I'm sorry, I don't think you can make it to the highest levels. I think you need that. You don't have to have a killer instinct, but you have to want to win awfully, awfully badly.
45: Frank, I want a perspective on you from you on this, and that is, what is it about baseball that makes fans more vocal about the way they feel about players? Now, I can only assume it's because they can see them, not like with football where they're, you know, in
3: right.
45: a helmet.
3: That's right.
45: And not like hockey, because it doesn't have the long history in this country. Even basketball, because it's more inner-city, urban type of sport.
3: Yeah.
45: But it seems like when I hear on this program from fans across the country and around the world, and they complain about something, it's usually a baseball player. Why is that?
3: I think we know them better. Because they play every day. You know, they're out there every day. And so more is written about them. Every day. I doubt very seriously whether a photographer would have bothered to chase a football player around the way he did Alex Rodriguez. There's a sense that we know these guys. And the fact also, and I think this matters, baseball may be a team game, but it's got that individual subset. Throughout the game, there's always one guy standing at the plate facing one pitcher, you know?
45: Mm-hmm.
3: And I think that matters. It's one-on-one, and yet it's a team game. So we love the team because it's our city or our college, whatever. But we also get to see the players operate in that pressure-packed situation. I think that's why I chose baseball to write the book about. That and the fact that it really is the game with the greatest oral tradition, you know, Ron?
45: Mm-hmm.
3: I mean, it's sort of like the last Cracker Barrel. That everybody's sitting around, you know, spitting seeds, thank
45: right.
3: God they're not spitting tobacco anymore, and just telling tales and talking. It lends itself, I think, to storytelling.
45: Two things, too, is it is our national pastime, and
3: yes.
45: I think the other thing is that we all grew up playing it with the belief that maybe we could play it as well as these guys, because I've heard more fans call me on the show, Frank, and say, you know, I'd play this game for nothing. I said, I'm sure you could or would, because you couldn't get paid to play this game.
3: Well, no, the funny thing about baseball, too, is that you don't have to be a great athlete. You've got to have hand-eye coordination. I don't mean anybody can make it without being a pretty good athlete. But you can be the greatest athlete in the world. You can be Michael Jordan, and if you haven't got great hand-eye coordination as a pitcher to spot that ball, or as a batter, even more so, to hit it, you're finished. It's sort of funny, because every other sport depends much more, of the popular sports, depends much more on how well you run and jump and endurance and all those sort of factors. Baseball is different altogether. It wears you down, though. So in many respects, it's different than all the other team games.
45: What would you like people to take away from this book, then?
3: Well, I mean, first of all, and very simply, Ron, I just think it's a good read. I think I'd like them to turn around and say, you know, I really enjoyed it, and I really learned a lot about baseball, about what it's like to be on a team, about, you know, not X's and O's, but how it's, what it's like. I was so pleased, if I can just say this, when Mike Schmidt called me up after I showed him the manuscript, the great Hall of Famer, and he said, you got it absolutely right. I can't believe that you got this. You must have played in the majors for 10 years, Frank, and I didn't know it. Boy, I was walking on air after that. So I think it's authentic, and I think it's a good story.
45: I might point out that on the cover of this wonderful book called The Entitled, A Tale of Modern Baseball, Mike Schmidt, the Hall of Famer, writes, The Entitled is a piece of baseball masterpiece, I should say. And I think he's absolutely right about this. Was this a hard book for you to write, to be able to go back between the times, almost, the way it used to be and the way it is?
3: I think it was harder forming the story. The last element in the story was I made Jay Alcazar not a Dominican or a Dominican-American. I made him Cuban, which added a whole other element to it and really changed it from a novelette into a novel, because much of the last half of the story is him going back to his heritage. And that was the hardest part, to sort of round him out and to round the story out. The, the beginning of the story, the first chapter, is, you know, there's a question of whether he raped a girl or not in a hotel room. And so the plot was set, but I needed more. That was the hardest part of all, Ron.
45: Well, we got about 30 seconds before we have to break, but are you happy with the way the book comes out? I like to ask that of an author because I know that they're probably harder on themselves.
3: Yeah, I mean, you want more. I worked very hard on the ending. That was very, very tricky, and I think I improved it considerably. But I must say I'm happy. We've gotten just absolutely fabulous reviews, not just from baseball players, but from authors and other people, reviewers, and also it's already in a third printing, so I'm very pleased with it, yes.
45: Well, that says an awful lot. Frank DeFord is with us. Please check out this book. We're going to make it a selection of the month on our Sports Byline Book Corner. It's called The Entitled, A Tale of Modern Baseball. And as I pointed out a little bit earlier, he does a wonderful job as a correspondent for HBO's Real Sports. I want to talk to him about one of his stories as we continue across the country and around the world with you on Sports Byline.
6: Before I was adopted, I felt like my life was already over.
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17: Hi, I'm Nick. I'm getting married today.
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45: Talk show, Sports Byline USA. Here's Ron Barr. Frank DeFord has joined us here on Sports Byline, and before the break I mentioned about his work on HBO Real Sports. It is just a wonderful program. In my mind, it's the best one when it comes to telling a sports story that has ever been on the air. And Frank, you did a story recently that I saw about Marlon Shirley. Tell everybody who Marlon Shirley is.
3: Marlon Shirley is the reigning Paralympic 100-meter Olympic champion. Actually, he's won two Olympics, won the gold medal in the last two Olympics. But he's more than that. He's more than just a guy with who lost his foot, which he did in a lawnmower accident when he was very young. It's his backstory, or his life story, that makes him so intriguing, Ron. He grew up the son of a hooker. His father was her pimp who deserted her. She would desert him, desert Marlon, pretty early on in his life so that he was an orphan for all intents and purposes. He was adopted by one family that abused him, went back to a home, and then of all things, and he's biracial, he's half white and half black, he was adopted by a Mormon family in a little farming community in Utah where I don't think there was another black guy anywhere near there. It was just absolutely wonderful gesture from the part of the Shirley family to bring this little one-footed biracial boy into their family, and it was there that he grew. But I think, Ron, what's so interesting is that even though he had finally found a home and loved these people, he somehow couldn't bring himself. It was almost too much to believe that this was his. It took him something like 9 or 10 years before he finally told Mrs. Shirley, "Mom, I love you," and it was clear that maybe he didn't know love. Maybe he'd been through so much that he just couldn't understand it.
18: Well, that's the thing I came away with. If you've never been loved or thought that you were loved, then it's hard for you to give something that you can't relate to.
3: And everything had always been taken from him.
18: Right.
3: You know, he never had a father. He loses a mother. He's wandering the streets, you know, a 3 or 4 year old boy begging for food at the fast food place, sent to a home, you know, which must be very antiseptic. Then he's adopted. They throw him back. Oh, I mean, you can just imagine what goes through someone's head. He told me, he said, sometimes at night lying in that home, he said it was like a freight train rattling through his head. And as a matter of fact, Ron, he didn't want to go back either to the motel where he lived with his mother, where she performed tricks, or to the home. I mean, he fought that, and I think it was very healthy for him when he finally did go back there. I mean, we're not in the business of being therapeutic experts, but I think we served that purpose this time.
18: You told in that story about how he got involved with sports and track and field, and I thought that was fascinating as well.
3: That's the most bizarre thing in the world. I mean, he was obviously a pretty good athlete. He even played some football with a prosthetic for the little high school there, and ran and jumped, played all sorts of games. But he had no idea how good he was, and he just happened to go to a track meet up in Idaho with a bunch of guys. And with barely more than a stump for a leg without any kind of real prosthetic, he high jumps. And he literally set the World Paralympic high jump, you know, just there, just did it. And there happened to be a coach, and he did it all the wrong way, you know, jumped over the old-fashioned way instead of the Fosbury flop, which everybody uses now. And there's this coach there who sees him and says, "Who is this guy? Do you know anything about the Paralympics?" "I never heard of him," says Marlon Shirley. And overnight, he's turned into one of the best Paralympians in the world and has been for the last 10 years. He's a very engaging guy, very good-looking. Looks a lot like Derek Jeter, as a matter of fact. And I'm not just saying that because Jeter is also biracial, got wonderful dimples. I mean, he's sort of a crossover figure as much as anything.
18: I want to switch gears before I let you go here, Frank. And we lost a very talented writer in this country in a very tragic car accident, David Halberstam. And I had him in the studio a number of times, just like I've had you. And I respected him as much as I respected you. And I'm just wondering, from his coverage of sports, along with other things, your remembrances of David.
3: Oh, he's just a wonderful guy. Had a deep, deep voice, which you probably remember,
18: right,
3: Ron, and he was a big man. I'm 6'4", but I'm kind of skinny. You know, he was big-boned. I always felt when I was around David that he was bigger than I was. He was good company, had just an absolute voracious appetite to learn everything he could about anything. And I think, I really do believe that he was the best reporter of my generation. of the last 50 years, if you will. I don't know anybody who was as good a reporter, and not just in Vietnam, of course, where he made his bones, but all the way along the line, he could go into a sports story, which he loved, and he could just find out things that nobody else did. He put his finger on it. It's kind of tragic. Not kind of tragic. It's terribly tragic. But he was starting another book, a sports book, when he was killed in California. He'd finished a book on the Korean War, which he was really proud of. I mean, David was pretty good at judging his own work. But he was already, at the age of 73, starting another book, and this was going to be on the Giants-Colts, the greatest game ever played of 1958. And he was just so enthusiastic about it, he could hardly wait to get started.
18: What does a reporter bring to telling a story that's different than, say, just a writer? You know what I'm talking about?
3: I know exactly what you mean. I think a writer is trying to bring the story to life with the tricks of language and rhythm and pace, using all those. Whereas a reporter is going to make the story work more with the facts. Here's the way it is. And every now and then you get somebody who's an absolute genius, and they're not only a great writer, but they're a great reporter. And boy, those are pretty rare. Then you got to watch that you don't, when you really have got a lot of facts, that you don't let your writing get in the way of a good story. You know, you don't overwrite. And there's a real trick to that as well.
18: One of the things about sports is it lends itself to storytelling. You alluded to that a little bit earlier. And I'm just wondering that somebody who is writing about sports, what do they have to look for in telling that story as compared to talking about something in politics or medicine or something else like that?
3: Well, here's the dirty little secret, Ron. You know, sports is the easiest thing to write about it. You know, it is. And we all, you know, we all complain about it and everything, call it the toy shop. But it, hey, somebody wins and loses every day, right?
18: Right.
3: There's drama. They're glamorous young people playing the games, right? And they also, because they're young people, they say foolish things that perhaps they shouldn't, which are great for us. They haven't learned yet to be as discreet as perhaps they should. I mean, sports has everything. And if you, honest to God, if you can't write sports, you really ought to get out of the writing business, because you're not going to find anything easier to write about. Everything else is a great deal harder.
18: Is that the reason why you think fans get so turned off or get upset? Because they can relate to sports, whereas they can't relate to politics. They also can express themselves when it comes to a sporting event, which is not something you do if you go to the theater or if you go to the ballet like they can at a sporting event.
3: No, I think, plus you have, you know, you may like the ballet and you may like a particular dancer, but you don't root for him in the same way, so that there's the passion in sports that comes out, and we all share that, and that makes it just so much more urgent and vibrant that you just don't get. And always, too, remember, we don't know what the outcome is. You go to the theater, you know, Hamlet's going to come out the same way every time, no matter how good the production. And sports has mystery in it as much as anything else. And so that's, I think, what you put that package together, and sports is a great, great thing to tell stories in that venue.
18: We only have a minute left, Frank, but what do you think might be the future for newspapers? Because here in San Francisco, I know the Chronicle is cutting its staff by 25%. This is a reflection across the country. We know what happened with the authors of the book Game of Shadows and everything. What lies ahead, do you think?
3: If I knew that, I'd be the smartest man around. I don't think anybody knows. I like to believe that they're not going to go away. But what they are going to be is probably going to come in the same way that opera used to be an entertainment for the masses and is now an elite entertainment. I think newspapers are going to sort of move up, and the internet will be the mass organ, and newspapers will be something. There'll be much more in opinion in them, much more discussion in them, and they'll probably raise up. And I'm not so sure that they won't be better.
18: I agree. Frank, I always enjoy our conversations because we touch on a myriad of subjects and always very insightful, and I know that people respond very favorably every time you're on with me. I want to urge everybody to check out Frank's latest offering. It's called The Entitled, A Tale of Modern Baseball. Frank, thank you very much for joining us here on Sports Byline.
3: It's always a delight, Ron. Thank you.
18: Frank DeFord, also the correspondent for HBO's Real Sports. If you have an opportunity to see any of the Real Sports features and the stories that they do, it will give you an insight. It'll give you a feel for sports like you've never had before. He was elected to the Hall of Fame of the National Association of Sportscasters and Sports Writers, and six times he has been the National Sports Writer of the Year. We'll take a quick break here, come back on the other side as we continue across the country and around the world with you on Sports Byline.
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5: 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Here's Ron Barr.
6: Over the years of covering sports, one of the things I've always been fascinated with is the mental side of competing, because I think most fans don't have an appreciation for how good these athletes are, especially on the mental side. And there's a wonderful book trying to explain it. It's by Mike Stadler, and Mike is a professor of psychology and the author of the book, The Psychology of Baseball, Inside the Mental Game of the Major League Player. What is it, Mike, that most fans don't appreciate, don't understand about the mental side of a professional athlete, particularly a professional baseball player?
7: Well, you know, especially for anybody who's tried to play the game and maybe played it as a kid, it seems like you just step up to the plate and it looks a lot like you just react to what happens on the field. But there's a lot more to it than that. The players really have to think along with the game. If a hitter, for instance, wasn't thinking when he was up to bat, there's no way that he'd be able to hit a fastball because he has to decide where the bat is going to be by the time the ball gets to about halfway to home plate. So he has to be anticipating what's coming and thinking along with the game. That doesn't mean he should necessarily be guessing what pitch is coming, but he has to have some sense of what's going on and what the situation is in order to keep up with the game.
6: Is the big misnomer is game? Because I think when people hear the word game of baseball, they think about it as they do when they were a kid playing it, when really it's a business of baseball. It's the psychology of baseball. It's the thinking mental game of baseball more than it is just the athletic side of it.
7: Yeah, that's really a good way of thinking about it. You know, these guys are just as skilled mentally. They've got just as much experience and practice as you know, a chess master maybe, or a skilled radiologist, or anybody who's put hour upon hour upon hour into developing a skill. You don't get to be a Major League Baseball player without tons and tons of practice and experience.
6: What's the difference between the psychology of baseball and the psychology of football or basketball or soccer or golf?
7: Well, you know, one of the things about baseball is that it's a very individual sport. So it would have things in common maybe more with a sport like tennis or golf, which you mentioned, than it would maybe with a team sport like basketball or football. One of the key things in baseball is mental toughness and the ability to come back from failure, because it is a game of failure. Hitters only succeed, even the best ones, only succeed about 3 times out of 10. And even the best pitchers give up home runs. And you still have to get up there for the next batter and be confident enough to throw your fastball. So they have to be really resilient in the face of failure. And I think that's one way that baseball really stands out from other sports.
6: Mike, one of the things I'm fascinated by is the fact that if you think about baseball, there's so much downtime before there is some type of action that requires you to mentally and physically react to what's happening. That is different than football and basketball, where there is constant motion. How does that play into the psychology of baseball?
7: Well, in a couple of ways. I think, part of what happens for the fan, you know, let's step back off the field now. One of the interesting things for the fan is the ability to watch and to anticipate what's about to happen. And one of the things about baseball that's great is it gives you time to talk and think in between plays. And so you can remember similar situations, and you can anticipate, you know, whether this is a situation for a bunt or a hit and run and those kinds of things. And the players are doing much the same kind of thing. They may be thinking, well, the last time I faced this pitcher, he pitched me this way, and so this time I'm going to go up there looking for a certain pitch. Ted Williams, in his book on hitting, has had a wonderful description of an at-bat he had in an All-Star game where a pitcher had gotten him out in the previous at-bat, so he went up the next time, you know, specifically ready for a certain pitch. And baseball allows that kind of preparation, I think, in between plays. And that may make it different than some of the other sports.
6: One of the things that fascinated me is that, yeah, I think you believe that as a sport, baseball depends least on sheer strength or speed and mostly on hand-eye coordination and the ability to control nerves over adrenaline. I was surprised about the strength and speed because of the power it takes either to throw the ball as a pitcher or hit the ball as a batter, and just the speed to be able to catch a ball in the outfield or steal a base. Am I missing something here?
7: Well, you know, certainly the guys who play Major League Baseball are incredible athletes. But what we sometimes forget is that you can have two players with equal physical abilities who succeed at different levels. And a great example of this that I talk about some in my book is when the Mets drafted Daryl Strawberry. They also drafted, and they actually had some debate internally, apparently, about whether or not to draft the current A's general manager, Billy Beane, instead of Strawberry. They got them both in the first round, but they were actually debating whether or not to pick Beane before they picked Strawberry. They thought that both of them had very similar physical skills. But if you just look at the careers of the two of them, they turned out very differently. And in the book Moneyball, Michael Lewis tells us how Billy Beane didn't have that mental makeup that it takes to play Major League Baseball. So there you had two guys with equal physical skills but very different mental abilities, and you get two very different outcomes.
6: Mike Stadler is with us on Sports Byline. He is a professor of psychology at the University of Missouri and also the author of this fascinating book, The Psychology of Baseball: Inside the Mental Game of the Major League Player. I've always believed that there is a correlation between mental strength and communication, and what I mean by that is, in talking to Tony Gwynn and talking to Cal Ripken Jr., all of those guys have always been very articulate and able to express the intricacies of baseball, and thus they had a lot of success at playing the game. Am I correct in that observation? Is that a generality, or generally speaking, is that true?
7: That's generally speaking, that's true of most skills. So whether you're talking about something like baseball, or I'm sure if you talk to Michael Jordan or a really skilled basketball player, they'd be able about something like baseball, or I'm sure if you talk to Michael Jordan or a really skilled basketball player, they'd be able to break down the arrangement of players.

0: from failure. One of the tests that Major League Baseball uses, or one part of the personality test they use, would pick up on the difference, say, if you're looking at a high school or college player, you know, somebody who goes up and has a good at-bat, but maybe with a poor outcome, a pop-up or a strikeout or something like that, and walks back to the dugout looking just as confident as he did when he walked up to the plate, as opposed to a player who, you know, sort of loses that battle, and you see it has some effect, so that it's going to have some effect on the war to come, you know, so that that's done something to their confidence. You know, their shoulders sag, or they, you know, they have a temper tantrum or something like that, where they're not handling that failure as well as the other player.
1: What about players who have to deal with adversity from a standpoint of like the steroids? And I know I was reading a story, and you said it varies from player to player, and you were talking certainly about Barry Bonds and also Rick Ankiel. Uh-huh. And some of the problems that he has had as well. How does that factor into the playing capability of a player?
0: Well, you know, I think, you know, on the one hand, if you look at Bonds, you know, he's been under a microscope for years now, and it doesn't seem to have had that much of an effect on his game. I mean, certainly he's shown some decline, but I think that's probably largely age. Even the year that his father was dying, he was able to, you know, walk out on the field and play baseball, and seemingly, at least, shut out the rest of the world. If you look at Ankiel, at least when he had the throwing problems in the playoffs a few years ago, it looked like something happened where that one pitch or one or two pitches undermined his confidence, and really sort of set him back. And so I know now some people are wondering, he's under this, you know, he's in the spotlight again, he's under pressure again because of the news about human growth hormone and that sort of thing. And as soon as that happened, his performance did drop off. Now, you know, we don't know in an individual case exactly what the cause is, but having seen him sort of struggle under pressure before certainly raises the question about whether that might be happening again.
1: Generally speaking, though, if you have an illness in your family, if you're going through a divorce and that sort of thing with the athlete, the baseball player, how do they deal with that, and how do they, you know, blanket out in order to be able to play the game at the level that they need to keep their job?
0: Yeah, I think the really good ones can do that. They really have the ability. You know, it's kind of a really sharp focus. It's like shining a laser beam on something. They can focus on that one thing, you know, whether, you know, if they're a pitcher trying to hit their spot, or if they're a hitter trying to hit the baseball, they can focus on that one thing, at least in the moment. You know, the rest of us, I'm easily distractible. I'd have a terrible time as a Major League Baseball player, because I would be thinking about all those things, and most of us would be. And that's what makes these guys so unusual. Is they, most of them do have that kind of mental toughness that they can really shut out the rest of the world and just focus on that one thing.
1: Mike, what did you find as far as the effect of a big contract on the performance of a player? Because we often hear after they sign a big contract, there is almost a little bit of a letdown then.
0: Yeah, it's really interesting. There are a number of studies that seem to show that when a player is in the walk year, their performance does seem to improve a little bit. And then the year after a big contract, and lots of people can think of a free agent who they've seen sign a big contract and then not have such a great year the next year. If you look across all of the free agents within a period of time, different studies have done this over different time periods, but the tendency is for a player to have a little bit of a letdown. The interesting thing is that then they rebound the year after that. So in the second year after signing the contract, they get better. And so there's some debate about exactly what might be happening. But one idea is that what happens to the player is he sort of starts to see himself more as a product and a worker, and he starts to think maybe, well, I'm not really playing this game for the love of it, I'm playing it for the money now, because now the money's become a really salient thing. That's what's been in the news because of the big contract and everything. And so the money sort of takes away a little bit of that intrinsic motivation that they might have, where they used to play because they just loved the game, and now they start to think, well, you know, I guess I'm just playing for the money. But they seem to recover the next year.

0: generally speaking, they do a little bit better. And so that suggests that it's not just that they're being lazy, because they're still making just as much money in the second, maybe even more money in the second and third years of those contracts. But the fact that they rebound suggests that they sort of recover some of that motivation that they might have lost.
1: We only got 90 seconds left, but I know you say that you think a hot hitter is most likely lucky and that a clutch hitter is a fallacy. Explain to me.
0: Well, the problem that statisticians have with looking at streaks and slumps is that the numbers may not tell us what we need to know. So it might be that a hitter does go through hot streaks. It's just that we can't see it in the box scores because, you know, a guy might hit a line drive for an out or a bloop for a hit, but the box score is not really telling us anything directly about the quality of an at-bat. So there may be streaks and slumps. It's just that they're really hard to see statistically in the numbers, and that's why the statisticians have trouble seeing them. The other thing the statisticians have trouble seeing is clutch hitting. So if you rank the players in 1 year on their ability to perform in clutch situations, and then you do it again the next year, there's no correlation from year to year. It seems like the ability just sort of looks random. But the problem at the major league level is that you're looking at players who are all clutch hitters. You're looking at a very limited part of the range of clutch ability. It would be as if you took all the geniuses in the world and put them in a league together and had them solving some kind of puzzle. Well, you wouldn't find very much difference in their abilities to solve these puzzles because they're all really, really smart. And it's the same thing in baseball. I think they're all clutch hitters. And so from year to year, you know, 1 year it may look like David Ortiz is the clutch guy. The next year it might be Albert Pujols. But it's because everybody in the major leagues really succeeds under the clutch situation. Otherwise, they never would have gotten there. They have to climb, you know, through an enormous pool of talent to get where they were. So they have to be clutch hitters.
1: Mike, I want to thank you for joining us. Fascinating book. Come back again.
0: Oh, I will. Thanks for having me.
1: Mike Stadler, University of Missouri, professor of psychology. It's called The Psychology of Baseball, Inside the Mental Game of the Major League Player. We continue with Sports Byline.
2: Gary LaVox here from Rascal Flats. 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This message is brought to you by the U.S. Air Force.
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1: If you'd like to check out either of these authors' books, Frank DeFord's book is called the entitled A Tale of Modern Baseball, and Mike Stadler has written the book The Psychology of Baseball, Inside the Mental Game of the Major League Player. 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
1: The nation remembers. I'm Roxanne Evans, Fox News. The 25th anniversary of the 9/11 terror attacks observed Friday in New York City. Fox's Tanya J. Powers reports from Lower Manhattan.
2: The names of almost 3,000 people whose lives were lost on September 11th, 2001 have been read at Ground Zero, along with seven moments of silence. Family members, survivors, first responders, and others gathered on the plaza at the 9/11 Memorial for the somber ceremony that included music from the Brooklyn Youth Chorus, cellist Yo-Yo Ma, and singer Jennifer Nettles. Security was tight as the event was attended by many dignitaries, including four former presidents, Vice President J.D. Vance, and other current and former elected officials. At Ground Zero in Lower Manhattan, Tanya J. Powers, Fox News.
1: President Trump marked the 25th anniversary of the 9/11 attacks, says we're at war with Iran. Fox's Jared Halperin from the White House.
3: 25 years after the September 11th terror attacks, President Trump says the nation will never forget.
4: That's why we fight today. We don't have a choice. There can only be victory. We fight hard. We fight to win.
3: Speaking at a memorial service at the Pentagon, the president saluted the victims killed and service members he says are working right now to ensure the world's number one sponsor of terror, Iran, will never have a nuclear weapon. Vice President J.D. Vance attended the service at the World Trade Center site in Lower Manhattan. At the White House, Jared Halpern, Fox News.
1: A family in Kissimmee, Florida has built their own 9/11 memorial in their front yard. Kathy Reedy and her family placed 2,977 American flags in her yard to honor each of the lives lost on that day in 2001. Reedy said it was a family effort made from the heart. One of those flags is for Reedy's cousin, Michael Horn, who died in the collapse of the Trade Center. 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
1: In Shanksville, Pennsylvania, the heroes of Flight 93 are remembered. Fox's Alexis McAdams.
9: For a lot of these families, they haven't been back out here to this field in Shanksville, Pennsylvania for a while because each time they come back, it's a reminder of what they lost that day. But they know it's so important to reflect on those 40 heroic people who did everything they could to fight back against the terrorists on Flight 93 and lost their lives in that field during the crash. We checked in with some of the family members who say it never gets easier.
10: They were businessmen and grandparents. And you know, people in retail and pilots and students. But in a moment's notice, they had to stand up. They had to become those Minutemen, to fight evil that was put in front of them.
1: And Homeland Security Secretary Mark Way Mullen spoke about 9/11.
11: When I was fortunate enough to run our own companies, I would say if we take care of the pennies, the dollars will take care of themselves. If we take care of the small criminals, they'll never become large criminals. And those large criminals will never turn into terrorists.
1: Well, the Department of Homeland Security was founded in 2002 in response to the September 11th terrorist attacks.
12: Inside the plaza, you'll find multiple artifacts from 9/11, including steel pieces from the World Trade Center, North Tower stones from the facade of the Pentagon. There's a Trident column stands at the head of the plaza as a symbol of America. Across the way, it's juxtaposed by a heavily deformed beam at the opposite end of the plaza that symbolizes destruction of that day.
11: We talk about a zero failed mission. It's because no matter how big or how small that lead might be, or that phone call that needs to be returned, we're going to do it because we don't know what that will go to next. We can't afford to miss one opportunity to prevent it from happening again.
12: The Homeland Security Act of 2002 created the department, which we now know as Homeland Security.
1: That's Fox's David Spunt. I'm Roxanne Evans. This is Fox News.
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Hey, everybody, it's that time again. Sports Overnight America, a different kind of show, and we're heard everywhere. 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Art Source will be 129 years of age sometime this weekend. He's with us, the eldest human being on Earth. Laura Snoke wants her eligibility back at LSU, and she's fighting for that. She is an attorney. Mark Mancini, the Steelers' number one press release guy, he's with us. And Jeff Bellinger, we've had Jeff on many, many times. He teaches sports business at USC Annenberg. We'll discuss this, that, and anything. And the wonderful, wackiest sport just goes on and on and on and on. Okay. Big story in sports. Another investigation into sports gambling by Congress. As soon as they get back from recess, if they ever get back from recess. Another investigation. This time, the Little League World Series. Any thoughts out there? SportsFred at AOL.com. SportsFred at AOL.com. I'm not kidding you. The Little League World Series. Meanwhile, 12 former University of Michigan hockey players are suing the school for sexual harassment. Apparently, the team doc took advantage of them. And the coach, Mr. Berenson, knew all about it. Very similar to the George Clooney story on Ohio State. Does it ever end? Email us, sportsfred at AOL.com, sportsfred at AOL.com. In football, on Wednesday night, Drake proved something, that he's not the smartest quarterback on earth. You cannot throw that pass. At worst, you got to hit the field goal, throw it away, get pinned on the ground. Do not throw that pass. And they go down to defeat in that one. And then Thursday, of course, the Rams, I guess, will not ever get to Australia again with only one day notice or something like that. We can discuss that. Well, Tani's out into September 23. You're back with us on Sports Overnight America.

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0: Hey, welcome back, everybody. Sports Overnight America. Later, we'll talk to Jeff Fellinger, who teaches sports business, sports media at USC Annenberg. But I opened the show talking about something. Already got some emails saying, you got to be kidding. No, I'm not kidding. Congress, if it ever comes back from recess, will be discussing and thinking about and looking into wagering on the Little League World Series. Art, what do you think?
1: Well, you know, I would have, in the old days, I'd have taken Taiwan, laid a whole lot of money, but, you know, the Little League World Series, I got to say one thing about it. I love it myself. I thought the young girl who pitched did a great job. I thought that was fantastic. I think it's wonderful, but betting on 11, 12-year-old kids, no. Come on. Let them have their childhood. Let the kids play their ball. I mean, it's just, that's ridiculous.
0: Laura, let me ask you a question. You're a 12-year-old kid from the Dominican Republic, let's say. Somebody comes up to you, and you have a family not rich. Somebody comes up to you, and they say, and you're a pitcher. Hey, if you give up so many runs, we'll buy your parents a home. Laura, what are you going to do?
2: Yeah, I mean, I'm sure that happens. I mean, I'm sure that's happening. And it's, I think it's a scourge. I really do. I mean, this, everywhere you turn, there's a gambling ad. I mean, it's, yeah, I was joking around. We were watching the game and we were just joking around about how much we could bet on each play. And, you know, it's just, it's, these poly market bets where you can bet, like, you know, how fat, how many yards they're going to get on one play.
1: And, Laura, that actually got California, into gambling, the poly market, because for years in California, none of the betting sites you were allowed to go to. But now the poly market betting, that's completely different. That's actually legal. So that's another chink in the armor, as they say.
2: Well, actually, the Supreme Court got sports betting legal in every state. It was illegal, except in Nevada, I think, and New Jersey, before the Supreme Court decided that it was an antitrust violation or something that they just made up like they have been doing lately. I think it's, I mean, if you ever, you know, in the old days, before Vegas got to be so glitzy, you know, when it was just like the few hotels on the strip and then you'd go away from the strip and you really could see the damage that gambling causes to people. And it breaks up families. I think gambling and medicine are the two biggest debts that cause people to go into bankruptcy. And I don't know what the answer is. I mean, it's just like a runaway train, it seems like.
0: Mark Mancini, your Aaron Rodgers said that, he's going to live the rest of his life with his pregnant wife. Any thoughts?
3: Well,
0: he really said that on a podcast. He's going to live the rest of his life with his pregnant wife.
3: It's not Danica Patrick. That means
2: he's only going to live for 9 more months?
3: Wow.
1: That's what I was going to say.
3: Yeah, I know it wasn't Danica Patrick for sure.
1: He actually was ragging on everybody, Fred. I heard him going after Obama.
2: Yeah.
1: Going after Trump. I mean, it's like, come on, Aaron, don't you get ready for the
2: rag on his ex-fiancee.
3: Something happened to that guy when he went to New York. Something happened to that guy. He got hit by something.
0: No, I disagree. I disagree with you. I followed his career from when he was at Cal. He's always been a nutso. But I tell you what, we've talked about this before. He did a great job filling in on Jeopardy. They didn't give him the job because he went back to the NFL, but he could end up a TV guy because he's very, very.
1: Could take Tony Romo's job, Fred.
3: Yeah. Let me ask.
0: No question. All right.
3: What's your Mount Rushmore of really out there guys? My three are Cutler,
1: Bill
3: Rogers,
1: Lee.
3: And Blake Snell. I don't know
1: what
3: who
1: about
3: you
1: Bill
3: got.
1: Smith did.
3: No, but I mean, they're
1: Steve
3: these
1: Carl
3: guys are really
1: out there too.
3: They
1: Steve
3: I think
1: Carl's
3: they walk alone and create their own path.
0: All right, let's talk
1: Lenny
0: about
1: Dykstra might get
3: Lenny Dykstra might make that one, too.
0: But let's talk about a serious subject here. Steve Ballmer, now the federal government is involved, Justice Department, if there is any justice. Lori, is Ballmer a left-winger or a right-winger? I don't know where he is politically. Did you trust the Justice Department to go after him if he's a left-winger?
2: I don't trust this current Justice Department in any way, sense, or form. I mean, the judges are even saying now they're not giving federal prosecutors the benefit of the doubt like they've had for centuries. But, Yeah, I'm not sure why the Justice Department is getting involved in this. I mean, they're saying it's a criminal investigation.
0: Yep.
2: They haven't really shown a lot of excitement going after white collar criminals. I mean, they seem to be getting pardoned more than they're getting prosecuted. So I don't know what's going on. Maybe there's some politics involving. Trump hates California, so maybe that's part of it. I don't know.
0: Art, what do you think?
1: Fred, where do you start on this one? First of all, bottom line, they did the wrong thing. Stephen Ballmer, I have no idea what his politics are. I really don't care what his politics
2: either,
1: are.
2: I don't either, yeah.
1: You know, the bottom line to me is the Clippers are like the Angels, and maybe that'll change now that they have a new ownership, you know, and Mr. Kroenke. But it's really a stain on the NBA. And, you know, I've always been an NBA fan, but they're losing me very quickly.
3: Yeah.
1: Because, I mean, that's the kind of stuff you don't need to do. They finally get through all the problems they've had in the last 4 or 5 years. They had a great playoff run. The Knicks proved just how awesome it could be. San Antonio's got a great future. And then this all rears its ugly head. And let me ask you this, is Kawhi Leonard going to go to Toronto? Is he in Toronto? What's going on?
2: It's still on hold. But I don't know. That I'm going to disagree a little bit. I'm not so sure that this is a stain on the NBA. This is a stain on Ballmer and the Clippers, for sure.
1: I think
3: when you look at this, Laura, Adam Silver is just a Muppet or a puppet. I mean, he's no Lawrence O'Brien. He's no David Stern. We saw the shenanigans with Dolan years ago. No, just a tap on the wrist. Nothing happened. The whole thing with the NBA is really turning people off. And there's just bad teams. And there's no other league that you look at that has more bad teams than good teams. Look at the league. There's like 10.
1: How about commissioners making $75 million, Mark?
3: Who?
0: In the NFL.
1: Well, Goodell just signed a 4-year deal. Yeah, Goodell just signed a 4-year extension for upwards of $350 million.
3: What's
1: his job to keep the owners happy?
3: Well, you know what's keeping the NBA afloat? It's called foreign money.
0: All right, let's talk about
1: China.
0: Let's talk about the NBA. Matt Barnes, who of course was a UCLA fine player and NBA player for many, many years, and he worked for Sacramento as a TV and radio guy, he called the Lakers, you ready for this? The Snow Whites. I'm going to repeat that. The Snow Whites, because they have, I think, 3 or 4 white players. Art, any comments?
3: Oh, gosh.
1: Oh, Fred, you're trying to get me in trouble. I can tell already, kid. Listen, Matt Barnes is not who I would really go to if I needed an opinion on anything. To be perfectly honest, he's a bit angry for me. You know, I'm going to leave it at that. I don't want to, get any bad mail from the Sacramento crew.
0: Laura, Snow White Lakers, any thoughts?
2: I think they're just picking the best players that they can. I don't think there's any. I don't think there's any attempt in any of the professional leagues now to avoid having black players, for sure. I mean, I heard this great story about, the Washington, your favorite team, the Washington Redskins, Mark.
3: Yeah.
2: They were the last football team to integrate. And yeah. I heard this great news clip when Cleveland played them and Jim Brown scored 3 touchdowns. And the headline was, Jim Brown integrated the Redskins end zone.
0: You know how they integrated? They traded Ernie Davis from Syracuse, of course, the Heisman winner, and they got Bobby Mitchell from Cleveland. So Bobby Mitchell was the fine running back from Illinois, was the first African-American to play for the Washington Redskins. Any thoughts
1: on that? The Red Sox and the Redskins, they all had trouble making that move into the modern centuries.
0: All right, I opened talking about the University of Michigan hockey team of a few years ago. 12 players now suing the school and coach Red Berenson for knowing that the doctor made them cut their hair down below and things like that. And any thoughts, Art, about the University of Michigan? Very similar to Ohio State and George Clooney's documentary, Go Columbus. Any thoughts, Art?
1: And also, we had the Michigan State deal with all the gymnasts.
0: Yeah.
1: What's happening in Michigan, you guys? I'm going to leave it at that. I'm going to leave
3: Western Michigan.
2: I think that guy.
1: Yeah, Western Michigan. We got clock problems. They have one clock for the network. One clock for. Come on, this is ridiculous. If I would have been the Western Michigan coach, Fred, I would have ran my kids in the locker room and said, "Kiss my ass. I'm not bringing my team out. We won the game."
0: Laura, you got 15 seconds to respond.
2: Yeah, it was kind of a travesty, wasn't it? Like, the clock expired. Oh, no, it didn't. Yes, it did. I don't know. Crazy.
1: All right. Hang on.
0: We got to go. We're going to come back and play Barron Sports Trivia straight away on the Sports Overnight.

0: I'm a veteran. We hit a mine in Vietnam. When I came home, I didn't know where to turn.
1: As America's veterans face challenges, DAV is there.
0: My victory's been never giving up hope. 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

0: Hey, we're back on Sports Overnight America. Later, Jeff Bellinger, USC Annenberg. He teaches sports business and sports media. Now it's time for Barron Sports Trivia, Laura's favorite part of the show. Before we start, of course, Art, 129 years of age this weekend, and congratulations, Art. But what do you take legally, medicinally, to keep you up and answer these questions correctly?
1: Jeez, I forgot, Fred. Oh, no, that's right. It's the professional formula of Prevagen, and it's the best stuff out there on the marketplace. It really is good. My wife absolutely loves the chewables. They're excellent as well. They actually are pretty tasty. They taste like papaya, so that's good things. But they do wonderful things for you. And in this crazy topsy-turvy world, you need all the advantages you can get. And if you feel like, you know, things are starting to get a little forgetful here and there, or you're not playing with all 52 cards of the deck, go to Prevagen, give it a try, and see if it works for you.
0: Laura, are you ready to play Barron Sports Trivia?
2: I'm ready.
0: All right. I like certain ballparks around baseball. One that I really like, American Park in Cincinnati. I love watching games there.
1: Park.
0: Laura, what was the name of the park before American Insurance took over?
2: Yeah. Reds Field.
0: Mark, is Reds Field correct?
3: Riverfront Stadium.
0: Really?
1: What was before that one, Mark?
3: Crosley Field.
1: Ah, there you go, baby.
0: Art, what is it, Crosley Field or Riverfront?
1: Well, it was Riverfront Stadium. Of course it was.
0: All right. Mark, congratulations. You got one right. If this were Jeopardy, you'd make $5 million right now.
3: But I'm giving it to Laura and Artie.
0: All right, Mark, you ready?
2: Yeah.
0: Mark, you ready? You're going to go for two in a row here, right?
3: Yeah.
0: 1965, you could make the case that Chicago Bears were the best defensive team in the history of football. Were one of them, certainly. They won the Super Bowl in 1985. Their coach was Mike Ditka. Where did he go to school?
1: 65 or 85, Fred.
3: 85 or 65.
0: Where did he go to school, Mark?
3: Mike Ditka was a Pittsburgh boy.
0: So what does that mean? Where did he go to school?
3: Somewhere in Pittsburgh.
0: Well, where is that?
3: I think it was, I'm trying to think, Mount Lebanon?
0: Not high school, college.
3: Oh, college, he went to, I think he went to Pitt.
0: You went to Pitt?
3: I'm going
0: to
3: say.
0: Really, Art, did he go to Pitt? You're in Pennsylvania right now. Did he go to Pitt?
1: He sure did it. He was an All-American. He was an All-American with his one bar.
0: Laura, did he go to Pittsburgh?
2: He did.
0: But how can that be? That means Mark is 2-0. That's impossible.
3: I feel like the Pirates.
1: That's a pretty easy question there, Fred. Come on now.
0: No, I was hoping he'd miss it. We'd have a lot of fun with that.
3: Don't give me
1: those. You're talking to a guy born in Pittsburgh. Come on.
3: Don't give me those Rust Belt cities.
0: All right, Art, you ready?
1: I guess. I want to toss up.
0: Jim Kelly led the Bills to four consecutive Super Bowls. They lost them all. Directly out of college, where did he go? It wasn't directly to the Bills. Where did he go out of college?
1: He was a Houston Gambler.
3: Yeah.
0: Houston Gamblers?
3: Yeah.
0: Laura, did he go to the Houston Gamblers?
2: I've never heard of the Houston Gamblers.
0: USFL, the league that Bone Spurs destroyed.
2: Oh, the USFL.
0: Did he go to the Houston Gamblers?
2: I don't know. Maybe.
0: Mark, was it the Houston Gamblers?
3: Steve Young was the L.A. Express.
1: Yes, was.
3: Herschel Walker and Buck Ballou were the New Jersey Generals. And
1: Jersey
3: Jim
1: Generals.
3: Kelly went to the Houston Gamblers.
0: I think my questions are too easy.
1: Coach Mora.
0: Tonight on Sports Overnight America.
2: They're not too easy for me. I've missed all of them.
0: Laura, where did he go to school? Where did he go to college?
2: Who?
0: Jim Kelly.
2: Jim Kelly? I'm really bad at this. I have no idea where he went to college.
0: Why not?
2: Why do I have no idea?
0: Yeah, why do you have no idea?
2: Because my brain just can't.
1: Can we give her a hint?
3: No hints.
1: Can we give her a hint?
3: No hints.
1: The president's granddaughter goes and plays golf there.
2: Stanford?
3: No. He went to the University of Miami.
0: This is definitely an aberration. Mark got another one right. I don't know.
1: Mark got a case of Prevagen. You don't know that, Fred?
2: Yeah, all right. Now I think Art's giving all his Prevagen to Mark.
0: Well, my questions are so easy to believe.
3: Laura likes me.
0: Ready? We're playing Barron Sports Trivia. Ready, Mark? Let's see if you get this one right. Fenway Park is the eldest park in baseball, being built, I think, in 1912. Then Wrigley Field, then Dodger Stadium. Mark, any idea the fourth oldest park in Major League Baseball still existing? Where?
3: Anaheim Stadium.
0: Anaheim Stadium.
3: Or either that one or it's Comiskey Park.
0: Well, which one is it?
3: I think it's Anaheim Stadium.
0: Anaheim Stadium. Art, is it Anaheim?
1: I got to agree with him.
0: Laura, is it Anaheim?
2: Well, far be it for me to disagree with both of them.
0: Okay, I give up.
2: I'm the only non-sportscaster on the show.
0: These questions are much too easy because Mark got another one right.
3: 6-0, baby.
0: my story, 1966, a group of friends and I got in the car, first year of Anaheim Stadium. We were going to drive to a night game in Anaheim. Got a flat tire, never got to the park, went to a movie instead. So 1996 was the first year for Anaheim Stadium, and now, of course, new ownership, and they're going to build apparently a new park if there's
1: money. Remember how that ballpark was aligned in the old days? How it was a traditional baseball field, and they had the big A, the big A, and out in left field. I remember going to the All-Star game in 1967 and watching batting practice as a 10-year-old, and it was incredible because Carl Yastrzemski hit a ball that they say went 558 feet. Took one bounce off the blacktop and hit the scoreboard out there. And, of course, now it's enclosed. They have all the trees and everything in the outfield. But that was a very, very cool stadium when it first opened.
3: Brad, the Dolphins are on line one. They said if Mark gets 11 more, he'll tie our season record of 17-0.
1: Hey, I got a trivia question for you guys. How much are the Dallas Cowboys worth right now?
0: $20 million, I don't know.
1: According to CNBC, $16 million.
0: Yeah, I believe it. I really do believe it. Hey, let me throw you a question, Art, before we go to a break in about 2 minutes here. This former UCLA star defensive back and Seattle Seahawk defensive back passed away last year. People have rated him, and I rate him the best defensive back of one of them that I've ever seen. Up there with Jimmy Johnson from UCLA and Kerman Alexander from UCLA. But who was this guy, Art? You might know this one.
1: I think his last name was Rogers. Is that correct?
0: Danny Rogers. Danny Rogers was the other defensive back who ended up suicide.
1: The other defensive back?
0: Yeah.
1: Well, you know, I'm a Ronnie Lott and Dennis Smith fan. I know this guy was really awesome. He wound up dying, I think, of some sort of a cancer, if I'm not mistaken.
0: He quit.
1: Kenny Easley.
0: He quit after 77 years because he had kidney problems, and he overcame that. He got a new kidney, and then he died, I think, last year. Still way too young, but Kenny Easley, in my mind. Okay, you played again. Let me ask a question, Art. Later, we're going to have Jeff Fellinger on. Last week, he went to Memorial Stadium in Cal to watch UCLA versus California, okay? You lived the Joe Roth thing, the Joe Roth Memorial Games and things like that. That's one of the reasons that I was so against UCLA and USC leaving the Pac-10, Pac-12 for the Big Ten. Your comments, you played in the Joe Roth game. Well, it had to mean something to everybody. You know,
1: we went to play Cal and Mike White, and they had Joe Roth and Chuck Muncy. They had a good little receiver as well. And John McKay had just made the announcement that he was leaving for Tampa Bay. And it was as if everybody was running off the ship. We were 7-0, ranked number 2 in the country, and we came out and nothing against what Mike White and I mean, it was one of the greatest performances I have ever seen other than Phil Simms in the Super Bowl against the Broncos the first time they played. He was on fire. I think he was 22 for 25 for 245 yards. And I told a good friend of mine on the sidelines, I said, wow, I never in my wildest imagination can imagine a quarterback being able to pick apart that SC secondary like he did that night. And I think that was God giving him the greatest game ever because he knew he was going to be dead of cancer very soon.
0: No, I know. All right, come back, Jeff Felinzer, and then a whole lot more all straight away on Sports Overnight.

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0: Hey, we're back, everybody, on Sports Overnight America. And Jeff Fellinger's with us. He's been with us many, many times. Teaches the sports business at Annenberg at USC. And Jeffrey, welcome to the show.
1: Thank you. It's always a pleasure to be with you, Fred.
0: All right. Let me throw you something. On Thursday night, the Rams game against the 49ers on Netflix. And we were able to get it locally here on our Channel 4. And in San Francisco, you could get it on Channel 11 based on the rules of the NFL. The problem I see ahead, though, I saw Wednesday, the night before Thanksgiving, Netflix has the Packers game against the Rams. Now, since I was 5 years old, the Packers played on Thanksgiving morning. They're now playing on Thanksgiving night. Any thoughts, Jeff Fellinger?
1: Welcome to the new world as we know it in sports. It's trying to stay relevant, different, package your product in places that where it hasn't been before. I would say it's like you don't want to be too predictable anymore. That seems to be a thing. I think the NFL is, I will always give the NFL credit for no matter how powerful they are. I always say, like, there's nobody close. I talk about sometimes about baseball way back. We talk about different issues in sports, baseball back in the 40s or 50s. That's what the NFL was. Baseball then was like the NFL today. It just dominated. So if they decide that, you know what, everybody is where they usually are going to be for the Thanksgiving holiday the night before, we have a captive audience. Let's do something. So I honestly, Fred, like all of a sudden now I'm really looking forward to the night before Thanksgiving is my favorite holiday, and now the night before Thanksgiving becomes more interesting to me. So I don't mind it. I think it's just I'm getting used to expecting the unexpected.
0: Art Source, at 129 year of age, you're on with Jeff Fellinger.
2: Well, the birthday boy has one question for Jeff. Are they ever going to play an NFL game on Tuesday night? Since that's the only night they haven't played in the history of the NFL.
1: Yeah. Happy birthday, Art. I hope. Now, that is, like I said, I'm getting used to the idea of doing things differently. Like, that's one thing that just Wednesday is a hard enough thing to accept for a sport that lives on the weekend. Wednesday was really pushing it. A one-shot deal to open the season, okay. But, God.
2: Seriously, though, thing I wanted to ask you about, Jeff, is are the kids excited about sports in your classes at SC?
1: Yeah,
2: feel like things are moving? Because
1: They are, Art. In fact, I taught during the Wednesday night class, and I thought, and we were laughing before the class started, like how many of those laptops will have the game on as we're conducting class. And then I thought, heck, when I was growing up, we were just doodling. I was writing out starting lineups for my favorite teams, and it was a different form of, filling the time while you're sitting in there during the class. But no, honestly, I see a great enthusiasm. What I see more now, though, is maybe when we were in school, it would be you'd be at a university, and they would be just completely focused on that school's games, that the upcoming, what was happening that weekend. Now, like in my case with USC being much more of an international and national school, drawing students from all over the country and the globe, there's interest in lots of different sports. The landscape is really filled with just so many more options. You know, we can go down the street at USC to the arena we have, the on-campus arena. It's a nice place, Galen Center. But there's no guarantee students will show up for games there because 2 miles down the road is crypto.com arena. And if their home team from New York or New Jersey or Boston is in town, they may pass on the college game and go to see their favorite professional team in town. So lots of options. I still see an enthusiasm for sports. I see a greater enthusiasm for understanding the business side of sports today. That's become an area that has become an area of real interest in students, is the business side, sports media as well. But I think business side is really, really growing in so many different areas that you can aspire to have a career in.
0: Attorney Laura Snoek, you're on with Jeff Bellinger.
3: Hi, Jeff.
1: Hi, Laura.
3: You know, I have to say one thing for Netflix. They really did up their game last night. There were absolutely no lags. I thought Todd Keekly was great. I thought,
1: yes.
3: You know, that it was a really nice broadcast. They are going to broadcast 5 games this season. The problem with Netflix is that it's very expensive.
1: Yeah.
3: And it's there isn't a pay for, like with Amazon Prime, there's always a pay-per-view option, or maybe not always, but a lot. There is no pay-per-view option with Netflix. And I sort of think, like, you know, you want to keep fans in the game. What are your students in your classes thinking about that, about the switch to streaming, which of course is inevitable, and then how to integrate that with, you know, keeping the fan base happy?
1: Yeah, I think that the students have been early adapters to streaming. You know, I mean, they have their laptops, they're with them everywhere, and I think they have really embraced it. I think they like the idea of being able to have something, streamed that they can get just conveniently. The idea of being at home to watch a game, I find very few that do that, honestly. They may find ways to get access to things that we, you know, the others of us aren't necessarily plugged into. Like you can get games on Twitch. You can get Thursday Night Football on Twitch that would normally be on Amazon. And they're used to going on Twitch. So, you know, they've figured out ways to just access the programming via. They figured out ways to just access the programming via the streaming services, and so there's.

0: U.S. Felons or USC.
1: Yeah, my buddy. I'm going to throw some scenarios here. I kind of think with the way the NFL is going with, you know, Netflix and all these other things, the streaming, it almost reminds me of how many people foot the bill at an arena. Majority of the people are the middle class that sit way up, or maybe the people can't really afford it. But you're far and few between that sit on the court side or stuff can really afford it. So I think the NFL shot themselves in the foot as far as taking this thing all over. But they really haven't addressed the elephant in the room. And that's the concussion thing, which I think 15, 20 years from now, we don't know where the NFL's going with that. It could be touch football. But sticking on that same subject, excuse me, the NBA has 7 good teams. And then you got about 20 teams dressed up as the Washington Generals. So what I mean by that is, you know, nobody's going to see these games, especially when two of these teams are playing each other. I think what you got to really look at is, as far as sports going forward, is reaching out to the underprivileged, the people that can't afford these things, to bring them back in. Or we're going to have people celebrating Halloween 365 days a year as empty chairs.
2: Yeah, yeah. No, it's a fair point. I think every team is always thinking. We talk about this a lot in my classes about the fan experience. And are you accessible enough for fans? Do you have options for fans that are affordable? Baseball is certainly the sport that stands out as the one that is closest to that because of the inventory. When you have 81 home games, you can price your tickets across lots of different levels. And it's not as much so with football or the NBA. Obviously, football, you have very little inventory. 8-10 home games a year. Basketball, hockey, you have 40, 41. Do a little bit more there. But it's a concern. I'm also amazed, Mark, when I go to games. I'm at Dodger Stadium, and I see people waiting in line for beers that cost $15, $16. I think, like, wow, can you really afford to keep going back in line and keep, when you can buy six packs for less than that? And I've come to the conclusion that you're probably seeing fans go less often to the games, so they just don't go as often. There are plenty of people in a big market like LA that to draw from. They just don't go out there as often. So when they do, they live it up. But it's not like those same people are in those same beer lines for the expensive product 81 times a year. So I think they got to keep definitely got to keep an eye on tickets. I think the dynamic pricing of being able to buy at the last minute is helpful too. If you're willing to wait, you can get in and not feel like it costs you your month's budget. But the NFL is this unique creation now in the evolution where they just don't have many empty seats. There's so few games, and the fans in the cities, that's what they wait for all year, those games. So the NFL is probably not one to really compare to anybody else because they're in a league of their own. But your point about the concussion issue is valid. I had J.K. McKay, John McKay's son, as a guest in class this week. We talked about the USC-Alabama 1970 game with Sam Cunningham and what it did for integration. And I mentioned to J.K., I said, I remember watching you in a game against Cal when you got hit as hard as I've ever seen a player get hit in a football game. I said, do you recall that? Yeah. He said, I think I have memory issues to this day related to that hit.
1: Wow.
2: That was
0: Jeff Bellinger. Jeff, we got to go. Jeff Bellinger, yep. Thank you very much for appearing on Sports Overnight America.
2: Thank you so much. Always a pleasure, Fred.
0: The one, the only Jeff Bellinger. Back with more on Sports Overnight America right now.

0: guys just didn't want it bad enough. That should have been an easy win. What were you doing out there? You gotta hustle. You could have made that play if you'd been open.
1: On the car ride home after the game, when you think you're helping by telling me what I did wrong and what I need to work on, all I hear is that I'm not good enough, that I'm supposed to be perfect, that it's not okay to lose. 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

0: Hey, we're back on Sports Overnight America. Thank you, Jeff Felinzer, USC Annenberg, Sports Media, Sports Business. Last couple of moments, so much to talk about, but let's go back to Wednesday of this week. Drake May threw that interception. He threw three in the fourth quarter, but the worst one was the last one. Art, you played enough football, college, pro, and whatever, and I played all the way, you know. I mean, I lived it my whole life, and Laura did, and Mark did. You cannot make that pass. You either, I don't care if you get tackled.
1: No.
0: You got to get tackled or throw the ball to the moon.
1: Here's what I noticed about Drake in that game. He kept trying to flush out to the right. And the way the Seattle defense was set up, they were prepared for him flushing to the right. And every time he flushed to the right, you knew that he was going to either get a couple yards or have to throw the ball away. One time he got away with what I think was a grounding call, easy grounding call. He was within the framework of the thing. But, yeah, that's a terrible mistake. It cost his team a chance to go to overtime. And, you know, hey, I got to say one thing, Fred, real quick, and I know everybody else wants to get in on this, but how about jet lag and the Rams? The 49ers go a week ahead to Australia to play, and the 49ers absolutely look like a different team. The Rams look like they were sleeping through it. And being a pro golfer traveling the planet, I know how jet lag works, and I'm telling you, Myles Garrett was nowhere to be seen.
0: Laura, next time you go to Australia, you're going to get there on time. Go ahead.
2: Yeah, we talked about that on the show, and I think that's exactly why they lost, because they were totally jet lagged, and I thought it was kind of arrogant on the part of the Rams staff to handle it that way, come a day before.
1: And Laura McVay does that all the time. He's a great coach, but he does some really goofy things that I don't quite understand sometimes.
2: I just want to share with everybody and wish all of our Jewish listeners a Happy New Year. 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
2: 5787.
0: That's correct. Good. 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
5: 25 years later, I'm Deborah Valentine, Fox News. 9/11 ceremonies marking the 25th anniversary of the terror attacks at Ground Zero in New York.
6: For the first time, the 9/11 remembrance ceremony in New York City featured not the usual six moments of silence, but seven. It represents the thousands who have died of 9/11-related illnesses since the attacks and was held after the reading of the names of the more than 2,900 men, women, and children lost at the World Trade Center in 2001 and in 1993. The moment was followed by taps and will become a permanent part of the ceremony from now on. At Ground Zero in Lower Manhattan, Tanya J. Powers, Fox News.
5: At Ground Zero, Terry Strata, president of 9/11 Families United, and the widow of victim Tom Strata blames Saudi Arabia for the terror attacks.
7: My husband, Tom Strata, you are missed more with each year that passes. But how can it be 25 years and still we have no justice for the role that Saudi Arabia played in your murder?
5: The Saudi government has denied any role in the attacks. President Trump is speaking during 9/11 ceremonies at the Pentagon in Arlington, Virginia.
8: 25 years since the September 11th attacks, President Trump says the U.S. doesn't have a choice but to still fight.
9: The world's number one sponsor of terror, the Islamic Republic of Iran, will never, ever have a nuclear weapon.
8: Speaking at the Pentagon, the president paid tribute to the lives lost there and in New York City and Shanksville, Pennsylvania. President Trump says while the country must not forget the immense evil in the world, we must also remember how America responded. At the White House, Jared Halpern, Fox News.
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5: In Shanksville, Pennsylvania, 9/11 ceremonies at the site of the crash of Flight 93, whose passengers attempted to disarm hijackers.
14: Before they became known as the heroes of Flight 93, they were 40 people with a family, hopes, dreams, and so many of them were having people at home that thought they were going to return after they landed on that plane. They range from 20 years old to 79. We want to just highlight some of the families as well and some of the victims. Dora Bodley, she was the youngest, a college student with her whole life ahead of her. Lauren Grandicolis was only 38. She was pregnant with her first child. Leroy Homer is a dad. He was, you know, an Air Force veteran, and he was the co-pilot with Flight 93 that day. And Edward Felt was a 41-year-old husband and father who called 911 on the plane. And others called home from the plane, learning America was under attack. Some said their goodbyes, and then they fought back. Flight 93 was only in the air for less than an hour. It left New Jersey that morning, heading to California before it crashed in the field. It never reached its intended target in Washington, D.C. They believe the terrorists wanted to crash it there in the nation's capital.
5: Fox's Alexis McAdams. Saudi Arabia claims they've shut down a major oil pipeline after an attack from Iranian-backed Houthi rebels. Fox's Trey Yingst has more from the USS George Washington aircraft carrier in the Arabian Sea.
15: Last weekend, the aircraft carrier came under Iranian missile attack. The first of three attacks on U.S. warships in the last week alone. In response to the escalation, the United States ramped up strikes on Iranian oil tankers, prompting the IRGC to launch missiles at U.S. forces in Jordan. The U.S. naval blockade of Iranian ports remains in effect, and CENTCOM Commander Admiral Brad Cooper told Fox News the blockade is ironclad, adding that the United States is dominating the Strait of Hormuz. We are headed to the front line in the war with Iran in the battle for the Strait.
5: Iran-backed Houthis are reportedly approaching the border of Yemen, raising concerns over Iranian influence. I'm Deborah Valentine. This is Fox News.
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25: I hate that guy.
26: I love that guy. Oh my gosh, he's so fine. Rick Tittle brings home the bacon, fries it up in a pan, and then he eats it.
27: Ricky T in the hizzle for shizzle, biznatch.

0: Thank you for that, and welcome back to the show. Got another 2 hours to go. Eddie Ift standing by, comedian. Carmine Marino, little pro wagering horsies. The great Keith Byers will come in. We'll talk about the first results of the Super 16 poll in college football as we look ahead to tomorrow as well with some pretty good matchups. Scott Capurro will be in studio with us at 11:25 Pacific time. Very funny comedian, local guy as well. He'll be at the Punchline Wednesday. That's right, we're giving you 5 days notice so that you can get over there. Somebody was asking me about how many more Australia games. You know what? Do we really need another one? We're never going to have a league down there. We're never going to have a team down there unless somebody invents Scotty Beam Me Up, right? We'll just see how if the merch sales, if the TV, will they start showing it on TV? I mean, I guess they'll always have a game down there now. But it's not like Europe, where they do want to have teams eventually. Australia, never. They're never going to have an NFL team down there. But we'll just give you a little love. How about that? Dijon love. Come on back. Oh, wait, I got another minute. I just made Bailey panic. Poor Bailey. How long have I been doing this now? Over 20 years. Rick, I put the radio down. Can you put a radio down? You know, that's how they say hang up in England. You put the phone down. What? We say we hung up. When was the last time we hung up a phone that we actually put it up on that thing? This is what you talk about when you have an extra minute to fill. But anyway, yeah, you look, merch-wise, it's sort of like the NBA in China, right? They're not going to have a Chinese league. But if you can get over a billion people and you get a TV contract and Daryl Morey keeps his mouth shut, maybe you have something going on there. And the Aussies are a sporty lot for sure. They remind us a lot of us. What's us, Rick? Us, U.S. That's what. 1-800-878-PLAY. Call me up. Come on back.
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0: Couldn't get any better, but it's better. Rick Tittle is back. He's so great. I can't believe how awesome he is. More sports talk, yes. Hour two of Titillating Sports.
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2: 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Rick Tittle with you coast to coast and around the world on the American Forces Radio Network. 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It's Eddie Ift, I-F-F-T. He will be headlining at 9:15 tomorrow night at Cobb's. That's the big room down here on Columbus Street in San Francisco. Eddie, welcome to the show, and I know you're a comedian. We want to keep things light, but it is the 25th anniversary of 9/11, so I'll just ask you. You were a young guy at the time. How did you find out about it? Were you on the West Coast like me? Were you asleep?
3: I was in New York City.
2: Whoa.
3: I was listening to Howard Stern talk about having sex with Pamela Anderson. And somebody runs in the room and goes, Howard, a plane just flew into the World Trade Center. And Howard said something like, I'm talking about having sex with Pamela Anderson. Don't interrupt me. And I was like, a plane flew into the World Trade Center. And I turned on my TV to New York One, which was the local radio or local news in New York, because I thought if anyone has this news by now, it's them. Like, they'd be first on it. So I turn it on, and I'm like, oh, my God. And then I realize I live, like, 20 blocks away. Wow. And I'm like, and I had a perfect view of the World Trade Center. And so I just look out my window, and I go, oh, my. And it's crazy, but I was doing sports radio at the time. And I had done street interviews after the Yankees won the World Series. And I went down the street asking Yankee fans, who I thought were, you know, not the smartest people in the world. I was like, hey, what do you think of... I had looked up the top 10 most wanted list on the FBI most wanted. And there was number one was a guy named Osama bin Laden. Mm. And so I put him in my question, and I was going down the street going, what do you think of Osama bin Laden, guy, you know, the Yankees picking him up as a left-hander pitcher? Do you think they need him? And every single guy would answer, well, you know, the Yankees are great, and they win and everything, but you can never have enough pitchers. So, you know, our left-handers are good, but, like, I think Osama bin Laden will be good. And they just all kept answering that, and that was before 9/11 that I said that.
2: Wow.
3: And people were like, yeah, yeah, who, Osama bin, yeah, whatever. The guy, where's he from? Is he Puerto Rican? Yeah, he'll be great. And so I had read all about him. Like, who is this Osama bin Laden guy? So then I'm sitting there, and I see the second plane hit. The first plane, I thought, this is air traffic control. Like, this is a problem. Second plane, I went, this is Osama bin Laden. Mm-hmm. This guy's been wanting to do this, and he did it. And then I was like, and I had also weirdly read about anthrax, because I'm kind of like a catastrophist. I look up all the worst things that can happen to you. And I read about anthrax, and I thought, we got to get out of here. Like, they're coming for us. And there could be anthrax in those planes, and I was just like, so I called my sister, I called my girlfriend, I'm like, let's go, let's get out of here. And they're like, you coward, we have to stay. And so we ended up staying and donating blood and socks. And, you know, my girlfriend at the time was working in a hospital in Columbia, and she was told to stay because they might be getting patients. And, you know, we were running around New York City we had a friend of the family that was in the building, and we had to go get his identification papers. We lost him. Yeah, I knew I had about three friends that I lost in it that day. And it was a devastating day. It was I've lost family members and stuff, but it was one of the most depressing times of my whole life. Like, I just, the darkness that I felt, and I couldn't believe that, like, there was that kind of evil and and poorer in the world. And so, hey, come see my comedy show. Saturday night, The Late Show. I'll be talking all about this stuff. You guys want to hear about hurricanes and tornadoes?
2: Can you talk about famine?
3: Yeah, that's my favorite. AIDS. AIDS is my favorite subject.
2: Well, no, seriously, yeah, Eddie, thanks for sharing that with us. And, you know, obviously, were you asleep like me? You were anything but. Now, that goes back, because I've seen the clips of Howard going, oh, my gosh, we're under attack, when the other one hit. But you were, what was that, W New? Is that the one you were on?
3: Yeah, I was on WNEW. I was called Sports Guys. And I was on with, it's weird, because the guys that were my partners on that show, like, if I tell the stories, people are like, nah, we were the early show, and Opie and Anthony were the late show. They were the afternoon show. We were the morning show.
2: Mm-hmm.
3: And my partner was a guy named Sid Rosenberg, who was recently in the news because Tony Hinchcliffe got all the, right before, do you remember the it was a Republican, like, convention at Madison Square Garden when Tony Hinchcliffe said the stuff about the Puerto Ricans. He told a joke and everyone got upset.
2: Right.
3: There was another guy that spoke that day that was saying the most racist, horrific stuff in the world. And for some reason, he got overshadowed by Tony Hinchcliffe. But that guy was Sid Rosenberg. That was my partner. And he was, like, the craziest, most difficult guy in the world. And he's now, like, a legend in sports radio. And my other partner was Craig Carton.
2: Yeah, Craig worked for us here.
3: Yeah, so Craig was the guy they made an HBO documentary about.
2: He went to jail.
3: About how he had the Ponzi scheme selling the tickets. And it was a crazy... WNEW put out the craziest people in the world. It was like they attracted them. They were like, do you have a mental disability? Yes, you should be on our radio show. Come see how much trouble you can get in here.
2: Well, Sid is the kind of guy, he's a Brooklyn guy who, to me, seems like he's a former wrestler. I mean, he's kind of he looks like he's in the mafia.
3: He's not in it. They're after him.
2: maybe the Jewish mafia.
3: They used to call me and be like, yo, you friends with Sid? You want to pay up what he owes? And I'd be like, what? And they're like, you like your show? You like your show the way it is? Well, if you want it to keep going, Sid owes us some money. And I'd be like, what is happening? And how did you get my number? And I'd be like, Sid, did you give my number? And he's like, did you pay them? And I'm like, no. It was
2: all right.
3: Crazy.
2: Well, listen, I could talk to you all day. Before I let you go, though, I do want to promote your show at Cobb's tomorrow night. What are people in store for besides 9/11 music?
3: 9/11. Go to my Instagram. You can see the picture from my window. I put that up today.
2: Wow.
3: I posted it in my stories on Instagram at Eddie Ift. But I am doing my hour of comedy that I guarantee if you don't give me a standing ovation at the end, I will give you your money back.
2: Wow.
3: Come see me after the show and say, I didn't stand up. And I'll go, okay, here's your cash. Go ahead, leave. You can leave. And say it was free for you. But I'm hoping you stand up. You say, I saw the best show I've ever seen. And you're glad that you spent the money and you came out and saw me.
2: And you get a free Malabama mug.
3: Yeah. Do you have one of those? Should I bring you one?
2: You didn't. I just saw it on your merch.
3: Oh, it's the best merch ever.
2: Yeah, bring it in next time. We'd love to have you. Eddie Ift.
3: I will. I miss you guys.
2: All right. CobbsComedyClub.com. Get down there. Get your tickets tomorrow night at 9:15. Eddie, good stuff. Thanks for your memories. That's some awesome eyewitness stuff. Thanks, man.
3: Well, thanks for having me. I appreciate it.
2: All right. I'm Rick Tittle. Let's take a quick break. We'll come back and talk ponies.

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1: All right, thank you for that. Welcome back to the show. Rick Tittle with you coast to coast around the world on American Forces Radio Network. Of Keith Byers on the show coming up in the next segment. Right now we have our good buddy who checks in with us on Fridays. It's Carmine Marino from Pro Wagering. He is the man who knows the ponies. Carmine, welcome to the show. A lot going on up in Toronto at Woodbine. I want to talk about the Woodbine Mile, and also let's start with the Summer Stakes. Big money, man. This is a 4-1 in the first position. You also have Oscar, the three-horse, Al Hudaiba, I guess you say. The nine-horse might be the overall favorite. What do you think so far?
2: Well, last week I told you Foreigners were going to kick ass down in Kentucky Downs. I gave out a great exact. I hit the race very solid.
1: Nice.
2: And I'm going to tell you right now, we're going to see Foreigners win. And the nine-horse in this race, it's all through the nine and Charles Appleby. Gold Dolphin's got that. Al Hudaiba, whatever you, how you say it, is definitely the clear class of the race. My job is to try to make lemonade out of lemons. And so I'm looking at the nine. William Buick is a hell of a jockey. Charles Appleby always does very well when he brings his horses in. This horse is being prepped to go into the Breeders' Cup. I'm looking at him to be the solid choice. And I'm going to hook him up with another Gold Dolphin horse, which would be the 8 Sword Salute. And I like Voyager. As far as the big money man, he might round it out. To me, he's got a little less experience. He's not coming out of the real big races. But if you look at, and Oscar is coming out of a race where he won a 70 buyer median special. The reason I chose the Voyager horse is he's got 3 starts. He's out of Justify. Justify's become a much better sire for turf horses than he has been for dirt horses. And I apologize about the music. I'm at the airport, and that's my problem. This horse is running really well. I love Castellano and Cassie when he goes to Canada. So I think this horse will be near the front, but I definitely think the 9 is the horse to beat and will be there. And I also think the 8 with J.P. Spencer, who had a great day on Monday in Kentucky, I think this is the way you got to put. You got to key the 9 with the 8 and the 10, but it could be a Gold Dolphin exact, in my opinion.
1: Just the one thing on the number 8, Sword Salute, you mentioned another Godolphin. The only knock on him, if this is he's kind of a rabbit at the dog track. Like, he's going to go out and then maybe wear out at the end, unless he doesn't. What about that?
2: Well, here's the thing about rabbits. The only way a rabbit is a problem is if he gets out there and there's other horses that push him. Now, if he gets out in front and he can re-rate it somewhat, then you got a problem. Because speed kills, because he can rate himself. So maybe he gets to the front instead of cutting fractions that look crazy, like, you know, 22 and 44. Let's say he gets out to the front and goes 23 and a half, 48. Now all of a sudden, the last half, he's got gas and he can go forward and win. Now you got to catch him. And that's where the 9 horse and the 8 horse become very, very dangerous. And you can take this money to the bank.
1: One more question about the stakes, and I mentioned Oscar impressed last month at Saratoga, getting a new jockey in Kendrick Carmouche. You know, a horse that could finish in the money. What do you think about Oscar?
2: Well, Miguel Cormoran's been red hot, but the problem I have with Oscar, he's nothing spectacular. If you're going to look at a long shot, you could look at the 2 horse, let him know, with Beckman Whitworth's horse, who won by a head at Saratoga as well. He covered a mile of 16. I mean, you know, he ran a little slower, but the track was very slow that day, and he closed better than Oscar did. So, I mean, there's a lot of ways of looking at that. So, it's to me, those are horses that are going up to Canada to try to grab a purse money and get an automatic bid to the Breeders' Cup.
1: All right, let's take a look at the Woodbine Mile, because that same jockey, Carmouche, is going to be on Deterministic, who's also Miguel Clément horse, number 1, and you think 2-1, there's your favorite. But a very rare, you know, we're talking about Appleby and Godolphin, and William Buick will be on Notable Speech, the 3 horse, coming in at a 1-1, which I almost never see.
2: Notable Speech last year came into this race and closed like a freight train won, stole the race. He's been very, like I said, Appleby loves racing in Canada. Notable Speech went to the Breeders' Cup, won that race earlier this year, making a comeback to the States, won off Even Money, and got beat by Zulu Kingdom, who I had that day, in the Maker's Mile. And so when you look at that race and you look at how this thing is going to run, Notable Speech is a closer. And the problem I have with closers is that the front end is slow enough, he could get in trouble like he did in the Maker's Mile. He is not in the form he was last year, like he wasn't as in top form, but he is coming over, and I think he's one of the horses to definitely look at. Deterministic has won 8 out of 10 with 2 seconds. He's shown he can run a mile on 3/16, a mile on 1/8. This is a monster. This is the best American turf horse right now, right racing. I would sit here and venture to say that he has a legitimate chance to be the upset the field by 2-1.
1: Let me ask you this, Carmine.
2: You can't call it much of an upset.
1: You're talking about racing in Canada, and like when you look at a guy who plays for the Blue Jays, like Kevin Gausman signed a $30 million contract, and he has to pay $16 million in taxes, regardless of the fact that he's an American, because you got to pay for free health care and stuff that he's never going to use. And so that's why some people would rather not pay for the Blue Jays. So when you're racing in Canada, the Canadian dollar is worth less, the taxes are higher. Is it something that trainers try to avoid, or it doesn't really matter in the end?
2: Well, you got to remember, there's an upside here. The winner of this race gets an automatic bid.
1: Oh, there you go.
2: Into the Breeders' Cup.
1: Yeah.
2: And now you're racing in the United States, in Kentucky this year, for a $2 billion race. And so this is a stepping stone to those races. And Canada's turf is exceptional.
1: Let me ask you too.
2: That's
1: about the four horse. And the four horse and the Woodbine Mile. Archivist. This is a trainer named Hamad Al Jahani, and this is a 4-year-old gelding. But this is a horse that 14 starts, 5 wins, 4 seconds, 2 thirds. Always seems to finish in the money. Would this be your, outside of those two favorites, would Archivist be the third one in here for you?
2: It's a horse to look at, and I like Solius, the further outside. I think he's a 9, written by John Velasquez. Velasquez, in these million-dollar races, seems to give his horses tremendous rides. But I definitely think the only horse that's American or North American runner is deterministic. Otherwise, I'm going to go foreign all day long every race.
1: Last question for you. Number 7 horse is, I love the name, It's a Stormy Monday. It's a 30-1, Don McCray, the trainer, Rafael Hernandez, in the mounts. And apparently, this is a horse that won his first starts in a stakes race, back-to-back wins on the turf at Woodbine. And they said that the trainers and owners should be applauded for putting this horse kind of up, you know, punching above its weight and putting it in this race. Do you think that it's a waste of time, or do you think, no, this horse has earned its shot, even at 30-1?
2: He earned a shot to be there. It's because of the purse money. You're looking at a million-dollar race. But realistically, he's in the race. It's more of a shot thing. Sometimes trainers and owners like to say, hey, look, my horse ran in a million-dollar race. And this is one of the big races in Canada. Okay? So you give him a lot of credit. But do I think the horse is going to win? No.
1: Mm-hmm.
2: I think this race is well over his head. It's unfortunate. I mean, when you look at these races, when you're bringing in the foreigners, and they run differently over in Europe, or even Australia. The turf over there is serious racing. That's the difference.
1: Yeah. Actually, let me throw this in real quick, because whenever I do, the exacta in this would be, obviously, the 1 and the 3. But you're not going to get a lot, so you have to bet a lot to win, because those are the two overwhelming favorites. Do you try to stay away from that, or do you think, no, I'm just going to bet a lot on that?
2: What I'm trying to do, you know, when you play a short exacta like that, you can. But I'm going to try to spice things up and look for a horse that could pay. Maybe spicing up the exacta a little bit. That's why I'm looking at like the 9 or the 8. You look at these different prices where they're like 15-1, because you know usually they click with that cheap horse. And the next thing you know, you turn an exacta from, you know, what could be a $10 exacta into a $30 exacta. and that to me is that's where your value is. So how you would play it, let's say I was going to use the notable speech with deterministic. Maybe I'll bet $20 on that exacta, but I can bet 10 with notable speech with a longer shot, and net, I would net make the same amount of money or a little bit more for investing less money.
1: There
2: does that make sense?
1: Yeah, it does. Carmine Marino, pro wagering. Hey, Carmine, when you're up there in Canada, you have to be happy about that for sure, eh, you hoser?
2: You're funny.
1: All right. Have a good weekend, buddy.
2: Hey,
1: have a good weekend, eh?
2: Hey, enjoy football, by the way.
1: That's exactly right. All right, we'll talk about that next time. I'm Rick Tittle. Let's take a break, and we will come on back on Sports Byline with Keith Byers.

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4: 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Don't talk about playoffs? You kidding me? Playoffs? I just hope we can win a game.

0: Tittle ate 200 chicken wings at Yo Mama's house last night. Now, back to Fat Boy.
1: That hurts my feelings. Welcome back to the show. Rick Tittle with you, coast to coast and around the world on the American Forces Radio Network. We love talking to the pollsters of the Super 16 College Football Poll, which is a collaboration between the National Football Foundation. That's the Hall of Fame. Go to footballfoundation.org for merch and get a vote as well. And the Football Writers Association of America, and there's only 16 teams. That means that there's not mediocre teams like you might get when you have 25 teams. And joining us once again is one of the pollsters and a College Football Hall of Famer as well. It's great to welcome him back, Keith Byers. Keith, we'll get into that in a second, but I want to ask you, the Australia experiment between the Niners and the Rams, and I've been to Europe many times. I've never been to Australia, but I know how long it takes to get acclimated over a nine-hour distance between, you know, Germany and the West Coast, and I know it takes me a couple days, and so I thought the Niners were smart to go down a week early, but, you know, we know that Sean McVay is a very good coach, and I thought, well, maybe he's a mad genius flying in the night before. And as we saw in the second half, the Rams were completely out of gas and were sleep-deprived, and it was a disaster for the Rams. How did you see that whole experiment going down?
2: I totally agree with you. It seemed like the league, when you schedule these international games, they should have required the team to be there no less than 72 hours, mm-hmm. you know, before kickoff. You know, just, I know that every team has their own preparations, but, you know, what is it, 28 hours or something like that before kickoff, that's not good.
1: Mm-hmm.
2: You know, that's not good. And it showed, you know, the second half, you know, as far as, you know, what is it, 14 hours, I believe, time difference from the, from the, you know, say, Central Standard Time, Eastern Standard Time. You know, part preparation. You knew you had this game scheduled for months last year. You know, when the schedules come out, that you're going to Australia. And I blame that on the coaching staff and the whole organization more so for the players, you know, who don't have a say when we're going and when we're not going. So I thought that was a bad move. Even if they had a won, I still wouldn't have said, you talk about player safety and all that should have come into play, you know, more so. You know, than trying to get there at the last minute because you don't want to disrupt your normal routine when you're in the United States. Well, guess what? You're not in the United States. On the other side, or up under, down under side of the world. And so that was just a bad move. And, you know, I guess you live and learn, but you should have learned that lesson well before.
1: No doubt. Now, I got to get your perspective on this as well. Let's go back to the college game. And the Michigan, Eastern Michigan game in the Big House, final Hail Mary, goes out of the end zone, time expires, the Mac with a huge upset. Oh, wait, no, the guy jumped before the clock. Wait, what happened? And they get another chance, and, of course, the Hail Mary works. And I don't have a dog in this fight, but I still thought it was highway robbery. So as a Buckeye, what did you think of all that?
2: Well, I mean, even I can take my Buckeye hat off a little bit. You know, it's a 60-minute game, not 60 minutes in a second. You know, so that was wrong. And then, look at the big picture. I don't know how the season's going to shake out, you know, especially, you know, once you get to the, you know, the top 12 teams that make the playoffs. And if you're somebody like Western Michigan and your season ends at 11-1 and you're not even eligible for the group of five to get in there, you know, do I view them as an 11-1 football team, or do I look at them as a 12-0 football team when it comes to voting who gets in the playoffs and who doesn't? And the flip side of that, let's say, for example, Michigan finishes 10-2, and they're on the fringe of the 10-2 teams of getting in the playoffs. Do you look at them as a 10-2 team or a 9-3 team? You know, I look at it, if they, you know, they would be at the 9-3 team. Even if they go 12-0, I look at them as 11-1 team. I'm looking at that. Way I judge Michigan, that's a loss. It's a loss. And that's a lot of football to play. But I'm still going to look at that as that's a loss on their resume when you go to, you know, ranking them, and, you know, especially by the end of the season. You know, I got to still, again, the games are just as important in September as they are in November. And, you know, and if I was a member of the Western Michigan football team, I'm sure 20 years from now, 30 years from now, you asked me about that Michigan game, and I was like, man, we beat Michigan. I don't care what they're saying. We had them guys beat. We beat them. And I feel bad for the players and they weren't associated with that organization. It's a tough pill to swallow.
1: Now, I got to ask you this, too, and forgive me for the question, but you were probably one of the most deserving Heisman players of all time, and it was a Hail Mary that ruined that from Doug Flutie. When you see a Hail Mary, do you deep down think, "Guy, I hate those last-minute passes"?
2: Oh, absolutely. Absolutely. You know, I talked to quite a few of the defensive backs of the Miami Hurricanes that were on that team, you know, over the years, and I'm like, man, they didn't teach y'all to bat a ball down. They don't teach that in Miami. Y'all want to go for your individual stats looking for interceptions. You know, shame on you. And God rest his soul, one of my dear friends, Jerome Brown, you know, just a great player from, you know, probably the best defensive lineman ever to come out of the University of Miami. And I used to tease him all the time. I said, "Jerome, all those sacks you had in college, you took that playoff? That's the one, you had a couple sacks that game. You don't want one more?" So, yes, I do have PTSD when I see Hail Mary.
1: Very good. Good answer. All right, and speaking of the Canes, you have Indiana 1, Miami 2, Ohio State 3. You know, Darian Mensah, you know, Tulane, Duke, and now all that NIL money to go down to Miami. You like the Canes the way, I mean, they were playing Stanford, but still, it looks like money well spent on that NIL right now.
2: Yeah, can I preface just my answer by saying I'm not a huge fan of preseason polls.
1: Yeah.
2: And the reason why, you know, however you finished last year, whatever, I don't care who graduated, who came to your school, you should finish, you should start the year off that way. So that's why I had Indiana number one. They won the national championship last year. And what did they do to not, they're still national champions until somebody knock them off. So they'll be national champions all year. So they should at least start the season number one. They played Miami in the championship game. They should start the season number two. And instead of me ranking them 1 through 16, how I finished it last year, I just do a combination. The top two teams would be 1 and 2 on my poll, and then the number 3 team, which going into the season, you know, I think is Ohio State. Even though a lot of people have Ohio State number 1, we still don't really know who's 1, who's 2, who's 3. And once we get to the midway point, once everybody's played 6 games, you know, pay closer attention to how I feel about, you know, schools and their rankings. Because that last 6 weeks of the season is when you start to separate the contenders from the pretenders. And then my polls get more true to how I feel about everybody's season. Because even after week one, you know, Ohio State opened with Ball State, Georgia opened up with Tennessee State. It's just a whole lot of mismatches, and it's hard to get a true identity on, you're really going by names. I mean, LSU had a big win over Clemson, but Clemson hasn't been really good in about 5 years. So right. We're really based on their diamonds off a logo. So we'll see how good LSU really based on their diamonds off a logo. So we'll see how good LSU, if you're going to be good, you're going to be good all season long.

0: week with Ohio State versus Texas.
1: It's going to be a great game. Last question for you, Keith, and I think a lot of people don't know, unless they're our age, that they usually only wanted to give Heismans to seniors. And so I kind of think after you got robbed your junior year, they're like, well, we'll give it to you as a senior, and then you got hurt. But then I think about if you were playing now and you had over 2,000 yards from scrimmage as a junior, why wouldn't you take an $8 million check from whatever, Florida State, to go there? I mean, why wouldn't you do that at 20 years old?
0: I wouldn't, because if they're going to give me $8 million, what is the school that I'm currently at going to give me?
1: Right.
0: So they would have, and it just can't be about money. Money's great, but it would take money. More than money to make me want to go to your school. You know, I'm a Midwestern guy. Mm-hmm. I grew up all my life wanting to go to Ohio State, you know, visit other schools. So once I'm at Ohio State, there's no other school that's going to, you know, make me offer me more money to make me transfer. You know, so like Jeremiah Smith, you know, he said yeah. Miami offered him $10 million. You know, I don't think Ohio State offered, but it's more to it than money that makes you want to stay at a school. And, you know, I chose Ohio State. You know, we weren't getting money back then, but even if we were, it would have been more than money is going to make me choose the correct school to want to go to. So you can't buy my loyalty. You know, I have to feel something about you, and more so than the money. And, you know, just like Jeremiah Smith came to Ohio State, more so, you know, he could have maybe gotten more money from somewhere else. I'm sure he could have. But Ohio State sells more than that.
1: Yeah.
0: You know, and it's about the tradition, the brotherhood that lasts years and years, you know, later. That's way more important than the money you got while you was in college for 3 or 4 years.
1: Well said. And finally, fly, Eagles, fly, having the rivals, Washington, come to the Link on Sunday. How do you think, what kind of season are the Eagles going to have?
0: Oh, the NFL, you have the best players in the world going at each other week in, week out. And I see the Eagles being in the playoffs again this year. They're built for that. You know, hopefully they're on the Super Bowl run every other year. So we didn't go to Super Bowl last year. The year before we were Super Bowl champs. So hopefully let's get back in the Super Bowl again this year. It's a long way, you know, long way to go, and it's hard. It's hard to get to the Super Bowl, let alone win it. And they're definitely going to be one of my favorite teams to, you know, to get back there.
1: There he is, Keith Byers, the College Football Hall of Famer, the Pro Bowler with the Super 16 poll. Keith, always great talking ball with you. Appreciate it, buddy.
0: Thank you. See you next time. We'll do it again soon.
1: All right, good stuff. I'm Rick Tittle. Let's take a break, and we will come on back on Sports Byline.

0: sports are played by humans, coached by humans, and officiated by humans. 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
5: Hi, I'm Jay DeMarcus of Rascal Flats. 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Thank you from the bottom of our hearts. 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
6: This is in Russia. Is this Russia? This isn't Russia, is it?
7: No. I don't think so.

0: Tittle ain't the man, but Rick Tittle know who the man is, and he slapped his white fanny.
1: Thanks for that, and welcome back to the show. Keith is such a great guest, and tremendous football insights. I wanted to ask him about playing for Earl Bruce and Jim Tressel. You might say, Jim Tressel, he was long gone by then. Jim Tressel was his running back coach. Aha, he's the one that Terrell Pryor got fired for Crabgate. You remember that? Signing autographs for free crab. Cost Jim Tressel his job, and he still defended Terrell Pryor. But Earl Bruce was a guy who came in for Woody Hayes. When I was a kid, there were three guys. There was Bo Schembechler at Michigan. There was Woody Hayes at Ohio State. And there was Bear Bryant at Alabama. There's these old guys, especially Bear Bryant. And then, to a lesser extent, he was not an old man by then. He got to there. That was Joe Paterno at Penn State. But Earl Bruce, we're like, this guy's taking over? Earl Bruce? And it just kind of sounded like a dumb name. And he took over in 1979. That was the first year I started playing football in high school. And Ohio State was undefeated, and then they went to the Rose Bowl, and they lost by a point, and that was it. And but, I mean, this was the guy who said it's no longer 3 yards and a cloud of dust, and he had this great wide receiver by the name of Chris Carter. All he does is score touchdowns. And I remember the famous quote from Bo Schembechler was when one time Ohio State won at Ann Arbor. And Bo Schembechler said something like, because I like Earl Bruce so much, I didn't mind losing today, or something like that. It was kind of a shocking thing to say at the time. But anyway, I mean, I'm sure, Keith, we could talk about Earl Bruce the whole time, and I'm just going back in time here. But the other thing is, at the end of his career, I talked about he's one of the biggest running backs I've ever seen. At the end of his career, they had him play tight end. This wasn't like Junior Seau, who said, let me play tight end, and he got lit up. No, they're like, you want to play tight end? Play tight end. That's not easy to do, especially late in your career. All right, we got another hour to go. I'm Rick Tittle. Come on back on Sports Byline.

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1: The nation remembers. I'm Roxanne Evans, Fox News. The 25th anniversary of the 9/11 terror attacks was observed Friday in New York City. Fox's Tanya J. Powers reports from Lower Manhattan.
2: The names of almost 3,000 people whose lives were lost on September 11th, 2001 have been read at Ground Zero, along with 7 moments of silence. Family members, survivors, first responders, and others gathered on the plaza at the 9/11 Memorial for the somber ceremony that included music from the Brooklyn Youth Chorus, cellist Yo-Yo Ma, and singer Jennifer Nettles. Security was tight as the event was attended by many dignitaries, including 4 former presidents, Vice President J.D. Vance, and other current and former elected officials. At Ground Zero in Lower Manhattan, Tanya J. Powers, Fox News.
1: And President Trump marked the 25th anniversary of the 9/11 attacks as we're at war with Iran. Fox's Jared Halperin from the White House.
3: 25 years after the September 11th terror attacks, President Trump says the nation will never forget.
4: That's why we fight today. We don't have a choice. There can only be victory. We fight hard. We fight to win.
3: Speaking at a memorial service at the Pentagon, the president saluted the victims killed and service members he says are working right now to ensure the world's number one sponsor of terror, Iran, will never have a nuclear weapon. Vice President J.D. Vance attended the service at the World Trade Center site in Lower Manhattan. At the White House, Jared Halpern, Fox News.
1: A family in Kissimmee, Florida has built their own 9/11 memorial in their front yard. Kathy Reedy and her family placed 2,977 American flags to honor each of the lives lost on that day. Reedy said it was a family effort made from the heart. One of the flags for Reedy's cousin, Michael Horn, who died in the collapse. 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
1: In Shanksville, Pennsylvania, the heroes of Flight 93 are remembered. Fox's Alexis McAdams is there.
9: For a lot of these families, they haven't been back out here to this field in Shanksville, Pennsylvania for a while because each time they come back, it's a reminder of what they lost that day. But they know it's so important to reflect on those 40 heroic people who did everything they could to fight back against the terrorists on Flight 93 and lost their lives in that field during the crash. We checked in with some of the family members who say it never gets easier.
10: They were businessmen and grandparents and, people in retail and pilots. And students. But in a moment's notice, they had to stand up. They had to become those Minutemen, to fight evil that was put in front of them.
1: Homeland Security Secretary Mark Wayne Mullen spoke about 9/11.
11: When I was fortunate enough to run our own companies, I would say if we take care of the pennies, the dollars will take care of themselves. If we take care of the small criminals, they'll never become large criminals. And those large criminals will never turn into terrorists.
1: The Department of Homeland Security was founded in 2002 in response to the September 11th terrorist attacks.
12: Inside the plaza, you'll find multiple artifacts from 9/11, including steel pieces from the World Trade Center, North Tower stones from the facade of the Pentagon. There's a Trident column stands at the head of the plaza as a symbol of America. Across the way, it's juxtaposed by a heavily deformed beam at the opposite end of the plaza that symbolizes destruction of that day.
11: We talk about a zero-failed mission. It's because no matter how big or how small that lead might be, or that phone call that needs to be returned, we're going to do it because we don't know what that will go to next. We can't afford to miss one opportunity to prevent it from happening again.
12: The Homeland Security Act of 2002 created the department, which we now know as Homeland Security.
1: Fox's David Spont. I'm Roxanne Evans. 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
31: Great to be back with you. Second week of September. The captain is back, Mr. Judge, back in the Yankees lineup. We'll be talking about that. PCA, Nolan and my MVP camp for the National League, heading into the 40-30 club. Actually, it'll be into the 40s, 35 on the stolen base club. So talking about that, obviously. Rafael Devers and what has been a very disappointing San Francisco Giants season. One highlight for them along the way. And obviously, we're going to talk about something that I saw today, too. Potential expansion coming before Mr. Steps down in 2029. Give our thoughts and opinions on that briefly, and then just basically teams that are playoff potential but still playing very ho-hum, not impressive baseball as far as Nolan and I are concerned. But again, we'll talk about all of that type of stuff on the show tonight. But before we get going there, can't thank you enough, Dirtbags, for being a part of the nation, spreading the message, listening to us every week, allowing us into your listening audiences every week. And you know we do it for you. We cannot do it without you. And that's the reality. We really do live to do it for you. And it's all baseball. That's what drives us. So, and of course, to all our servicemen and women around the world, thank you, thank you, thank you, as always, for doing what you do each and every week. So, exactly, and all of myself and the rest of the Dirtbags in the nation, and hopefully yourself as well, can do what you love, and that's be a part of baseball as a player, a fan, a parent, a coach, trainer. The capacity is that's what all brings us together. That's what really brings us together as a nation and a bunch of dirtbags on the field, off the field, every single day. And that's what has to keep us moving forward. That's what it's all about. That's what it should be about. So that's the reality. If you have actually been out there being involved in baseball this week, hopefully it was a dirty week. Hopefully it was a fantastic week, whether it's finishing out a season like Nolan is helping his former team Braden, that you know a little bit, finishing out their season. Myself over here in Germany, playing in the playoffs now. Hey, it's a crapshoot. Win, you carry on. Lose, you go home. That's it. So it's a fantastic time of the year, and that's the bottom line. So settle in, Dirtbags. Get your favorite drink, wherever you like to listen to us, however you like to listen to us, because we're going to be right back here after the break to get up, get after it, and get dirty.
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30: Welcome back, Dirtbags. As we said at the top of the show, tons to talk about, a little bit of everything tonight. So, Nolan, I'm stepping back. Get after it.
3: Yeah, I mean, obviously, Yankee crowd rocking, sellout crowd for the return of the Judge. First game in 99 days. And let's be honest, did not live up to the expectation, obviously, speaking 0-for-3, a couple of strikeouts. But, I mean, let's be honest, he's going back facing the MLB pitchers again. Like, not an easy thing for him to just step into the box. Obviously, no rehab assignment or really anything like that. So, like, it really is impressive. I mean, obviously missed 84 games. Said his last game was May 31st. So, yeah, I mean, obviously it's a huge boost to have him back. Obviously, bad news was Jazz Chisholm gets placed on the IL today with a sprained thumb. But, I mean, still, let's be honest, you got, what, 3 weeks to get playoff ready? I think it's safe to say that the New York Yankees are going to make the playoffs at this point in time. Like, let's be honest, the American League does not have that competitive of a league this year. So, I don't know. I mean, to me, it's going to be a three-horse race to the finals. Like, I hope one of those other division winners actually plays a pivotal role down the stretch here. But,
30: well, I mean, hey, good move by Brian Cashman going out and getting Garcia Jr., right? Plays first and second base. Covers him, no problem. You get the Judge back. Let's talk about that quick. Exactly right. Very eliminated minor league rehab stint. So he's coming right back after 99 days. What's the over-under on him? 5-6 games before he settles in and gets comfortable again? You're talking about the big boy swinging it, coming off a broken rib. Not an easy task. Obviously, he's had lots of...
3: Plus, he's 34 years old. Like, he's
30: got a wear and
3: tear. So, I'll give him a week.
30: So, I like how it's going to solidify the lineup, get them comfortable. They know, again, they got a comfortable lead there. So, they're in good position. They've maintained that. They got to get their pitchers really, really rolling. But let's stay on Judge. What do you got on the over-under on him? I say 5 games for me. Until he settles in and gets roping again. What do you got?
3: Yeah, like I said, I'll give him a week. I'll give him 7 games. So,
31: yeah. Okay.
3: Yeah,
31: all right.
3: Just looking at it, right? Like you said, like it's not like you can just immediately pick up the timing again and everything like that, especially no rehab assignment. 34 years old. I get it's Aaron Judge, but still, end of the day, let's pause a little bit and just kind of give him time to breathe, get him time to reset. Like we said, he's getting ready for the playoffs. He's not ready for the regular season finales.
31: Yeah, no, and again, I like the way that lineup gets set back in. Spencer Jones looked a lot better this time around, third go around this time, taking care of center field for Judge in the short term, maybe the long term too, who knows, right? The Martian is still susceptible, but Cody Bellinger, he's been back. He hasn't missed a start since he's been back. Not tearing the cover off the ball, but certainly not doing bad. He settles into the number two slot ahead of Judge now. I think a lot of things get solidified in that lineup, right? Obviously, Chisholm getting put out. Hopefully, it's not a long-term thing, but again, good depth in the Yankees. They're good. You got to be excited, Yankees fans. Just enjoy it. Settle in, like Nolan said, whether it's a 5-game like my prediction, 7-game like him. You're in good shape. You're in good shape. Garrett Cole looked a little tough giving up three bombs in a row there on the weekend. That was tough. But the second time in his career that he's done that. So,
3: yeah,
31: you know. That surprised me when I read that second time in his career. So,
3: yeah.
31: You know, and then he settles in and drives on. But Max Fried's on the mound tonight. It's a big start for him. I think he's maybe tomorrow, Fried. Sorry. But a big start for him again, too, and stuff like that. But, yeah, all good. The Judge is back. So Yankees fans are loving life. Carry on.
3: Yeah, no, so next one up, obviously, you got, what the heck's that kid's name? Lazaro Montes, the kid from the Mariners. Sorry, drawing a blank on his name, obviously. Hits the home run in his debut. I mean, 474 the other day off of Cal Quantrill. What was that? Just last night, actually, sorry. One of the longest
31: last
3: home
31: night.
3: Runs, obviously, of the season. What, set the T-Mobile Park record for longest home run. I mean, yeah, you're looking at a kid, obviously, everybody, well, I hope everybody saw kind of the emotional roller coaster that he went through on the call-up that he got. But, yeah, you're looking at a kid that just, oh, massive swing, man. Like, gets the good extension, gets good drive, and especially for a team that needs some offense to get rolling. Like, Seattle theoretically isn't out of the playoff hunt because, like we said, the American League is, well, ho-hum.
31: The American League.
3: Yeah, but, I mean, still.
31: Like, it's just.
3: You need the thump in September just to try and make a push.
31: And sometimes you need that youthful push, right? To just remind you as veterans, you know, they always say it, it's a kid's game, but you know what? When it's your business, when it's your livelihood, you know it, but you forget it, right? So to see that youthfulness, like you said, and that emotion and raw emotion, it just reminds a lot of the people too, right? Again, hey, we're in this. We're in this. You're exactly right. It's not as good American League as it usually is. So let's go ahead and see what we can do over the final stretch. So what do you got on PCA, big guy? Love it. I love my PCA.
3: Oh, let's call it what it is. If he's not the MVP by now, I don't know what the voters are doing. People are still talking Shohei Ohtani despite the fact that Shohei Ohtani can't play anymore. Like, call it what it is, man. MVP. He's going 40-40. Outside chance,
31: yeah.
3: 45-40, but still, he's going 40-40. Like, the fact that people are still sitting there on the network and stuff like that, having these debates, oh, Shohei Ohtani threw 14 games back in April and May and early part of June, and it was lights out. Yeah, congratulations. PCA has been lights out ever since Shohei Ohtani stopped pitching.
31: Yeah, like, yeah, I think...
3: And that's it.
31: Just like, the injuries, right? Just
3: yeah.
31: Not up to.
3: And here's the thing, right? Like, I'm looking at Chicago, and I'm not even impressed with the Cubs anymore. Like, call what it is, man. They just got smacked around by the Brewers. I get that all the games were close. They came down to final stuff going on. They got smacked by the Brewers. They got smacked by the Cardinals. They get smacked by the teams in their own division that they should theoretically be beating, like, based on the payroll, based on the players that they have on the team. Like, the Cubs are a ho-hum team. PCA, respectfully, he did a lot of heavy lifting for that lineup all the way down from basically, like you said, middle of May, end of May, all the way through the end of the year. You can't sit there and make a valid argument to me that that boy ain't the MVP.
31: Yeah, no question. I mean, Bregman's head's spells, but very sporadically. Swanson's been on the IL a lot. Horner has had a good season.
3: I'd say Seiya Suzuki's probably been their most consistent second hitter behind PCA. And he hasn't even really been like that guy in the lineup.
31: No,
3: like you said, everybody else has had stints where, okay, hey, you know what? I'm gonna be the second guy in this lineup. Like PCA has been the well, dude since middle of May.
31: And Bush had a great 25.
3: Yeah.
31: 35 home runs, I think, at the end of last year, and just hasn't really got the stroke going consistently either yet. So, I mean, again, they can get it going and get it going, but they really haven't all season long. I mean, I look at the Phillies and how they're playing and stuff like that, catching up with the Braves, great series over the weekend and stuff like that, but just the way they're playing pretty consistent in that. I look at that, a team that, that could surprise going through and stuff like that, as crazy as surprise sounds, but When you're talking about the NL, like you are, exactly right. The Cubs don't. Gosman had a really good start the other day. Matt Boyd had a great start last night, but they couldn't finish it out of the bullpen. You know, it's. I don't know.
3: That's my point. Cubs don't scare me.
31: Yeah.
3: Unfortunately,
31: no,
3: they just
31: I agree.
3: Don't scare me.
31: Like the Dodgers keep winning, and they're not even. I mean, they played Washington or whatever and that, and they won those games, but I'm not even really following them the same anymore because I don't know what they are. They do look tired. They do look old. Yes, they're still winning, but, you know, San Diego, the way they're plugging away and having to fight and play, like they always say, right, in September, when you're playing playoff ball for 30 games, you're in that mode. Yes, it's wearing you down, but you're in that mode. And when you make it in, if San Diego makes it in, and you're playing really competitive, all same as Arizona. So those are teams that can come up and sneak up and bite in the behind too, right?
3: Well, and
31: so
3: you look at what they did over the weekend, right? Like they were playing the Cardinals, obviously. I was watching that series, and I'm sitting there like I couldn't tell you two guys in the starting lineup for the Cardinals because everybody else is injured, and they lose two or three. I'm like, the Doyers don't scare me either. Like, that's embarrassing.
31: No.
3: But anyways, Dirtbags, we'll be right back here after the break.
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31: Highlights, so keep getting after it.
3: Yeah, Rafael Devers, first San Francisco Giant. Now, this is actually crazy. I didn't realize that this had been a stat for this long. Tell you the God's honest truth. 35 home runs, 35 doubles. First San Francisco Giant since Jeff Kent in 2002. That's pretty insane. And the crazy thing is 35th double would have been a home run in 29 out of the other 30 parks. Pounded it into, what do they call that, triples alley there? I'm drawing a blank. Pounded it right off of the top of the bricks anyways, out at the, out in Oracle Park there against the Cardinals. And yeah, like 35-35. I knew that no one had had 30 since Barry Bonds, obviously, until last year when they get Willie Adames and they get Rafael Devers. Both of them went over 30 last year. But now this year, I mean, yeah, you're looking at it. And Devers is another one of those guys that went until basically beginning of June, end of May, was hardly even hitting his weight. Now, I mean, yeah, he's tearing the ball off the cover. So it's good to see from him. Got an outside chance at a 40-100 season. I doubt he gets there. He's at 35-92, but still, I mean, that's a huge turnaround for him. At least gives the San Francisco Giants some value if they do end up trying to trade him in the offseason.
31: Yeah, exactly, right? I mean, when Chapman went down, and then, of course, Adames around the All-Star break and or a little after that, but guys were down. Arise gets traded, Robbie Ray gets traded, and you know, we've bashed on Devers, but at the end of the day, he's consistent back to back. And so, you know, I don't know if it's a good trade, bad trade yet still for Buster. You know, Kyle Harrison's moved on from the Red Sox to the Brewers. That he went there for Devers. You know, they obviously gave up more for Devers than just Kyle Harrison and stuff like that. But, you know, hey, at the end of the day, I mean, in a terrible year for the San Francisco Giants, there's a pretty good highlight. So, and good for Devers because he's taken a beating since that trade, like I said, from ourselves included, but also the industry as a whole. So, you know what? There's a positive light if there's nothing else. And hopefully they get those guys back next year. They can get them healthy, and maybe they can compete maybe in 2027. So other than that, hey, one thing I do want to talk about, Nolan, is I saw a thing on Rob Manfred talking about expansion. It's been on the peripheral, on the back burner for a while, but a little bit more forefront now. And before he retires in January of 2029, he wants to have two more teams. What's kind of ironic about that whole thing was last week I see where don't quote me on this, Dirtbags, I don't have the right number, but it's around 115 position players this season have had to pitch at the back end of a game. They also talked about it being part of the collective bargaining because the executives plus managers have even acknowledged disappointment in that. So wanting to get away from position players wrapping up the end of the game. I agree. You've heard us talk about it before. I hate it. I really hate it for the game of baseball. So go back to what I read today on expansion. I'm going, okay, I get that the industry is doing tremendously well. They're going to figure out the collective bargaining because I think both sides realize the bigger picture. What that looks like, nobody knows. That's what will make it's frustrating and fun in the offseason. Expansion is exciting, but if you're already short on pitchers, where do we find these pitchers, Nolan? Where do we find these pitchers, Dirtbags? I don't know.
3: Well, the same place.
31: Because everything.
3: I was going to say the same place you found in the past 2 years.
31: Mm-hmm.
3: Unfortunately, and this is a complete knock against the whole industry. How many true pitchers are there left in baseball?
31: We've talked about it, right?
3: That's it. You got a bunch of throwers. Like, it's truly not at the height that it could be. You got a bunch of guys up there just trying to gas up 100. Like, and the issue is, I mean, you get guys that are trying to swing for the fences too, way too often now. Like, at least this year, you started to see a bit of a reversion where guys were starting to put the ball in play more. You had more contact-friendly teams, but, I mean, still, you're looking at the average, and the average is basically the same as what it's been for the past, I don't know, 10 years, give or take. Like, you still get majority of the league hitting below 250, and you're like, wow, this is bad. Like, to me, I mean, I wouldn't worry about an expansion. I got to be honest with you. Because on top of that, what do? Do you drop it down to 8 teams like the other sports do? Like, kind of like the NHL? Where you go 8 teams per division?
31: Well, on that note, I've seen a few of those projections, and you've seen a few of those projections. We've talked about it on the show in the spring when something came out. I don't like that one at all. And again, I get it. Fans aren't going to like it initially, and then they'll just grow into it. I get it. You have no choice. You have to grow into it if they do it. But I really do not like the realignment projections.
3: No.
31: It just, I really don't like that. What I do like, though, I'm going to tell you, back on the pitchers, Nolan, and Dirtbags, if you haven't been watching and stuff like that, and whether you like these guys or you don't like them, two that stand out to me, John Smoltz and Roger Clemens. Clemens is really starting to generate his social media now, and he's talking about those things. Talking about the fact there's not pitchers. Smoltz, the same thing. They're not. They're just to go out as long as you can, throw as fast as you can, and we'll get the next guy in there. And yes, it works in the game, in the moment, more times than not. But we also know that injuries, and there's not enough pitching there to begin with.
3: Oh, yeah.
31: So I just, Dirtbags, we would love to have your thoughts. I really would love to have your thoughts and opinions on that. So send them in to Nola, myself, on Facebook or Instagram at Dirtbag Baseball Nation, because I'd love to read. I'd love to get your thoughts and evaluations. And, you know, it's just, but to me, it's, it just does not make sense in any capacity.
3: No, and
31: the
3: true
31: pitchers aren't there.
3: I just want to hop in before we end this, right? So me and Braden, obviously we get talking about this type of stuff and everything like that off air. A couple weekends ago, we're just hanging out. We're watching one of the games. Obviously, it's a blowout. It's whatever the heck the score was at that point in time, like 20 to nothing or something like that, 20 to 1, whatever. Either way, it was more than 10 runs, and we're like, man, they just got to get to the point where they just implement the mercy rule. Same as what they do with youth baseball. Like, to me, no, I'm being dead serious. Like, no fan is wanting to show up. Like you said, no fan is wanting to show up and see a position player pitch. You get the managers openly opposing it. You get owners basically saying the same thing. I mean, let's be honest, I don't think the owners really care as long as you're paying for a ticket. But at the same time, like, no one is sticking around in the 8th, 9th inning when a position player is up on the hill. You're like, okay, it gets to 10 runs, it gets to that mercy rule, shut her down. Like, and that's it. Like, if you got guys, case in point, last week you have Will Middlebrooks and Will Stribling or Stibling, whatever the Boston Red Sox guy is that we were talking about. You get them complaining in a 7-1 game.
31: Right? Yeah, Montaseros or something like that. Yeah, you get
3: them complaining with Jazz Chisholm stealing second and third. Okay, here you go. You want to eliminate that. Literally, mercy rule.
31: Game's over.
3: Yeah.
31: No, I agree with you and stuff like that. You had said something about the owners really not caring. And you're right. At the moment, they're maybe not caring. But when you're talking over 115 position players in one season had to pitch an out or more in a game, that's not good in any way, shape, or form. So, yes, they bought tickets for that day, but if that's something that becomes trend-like, what about the next day? What about the next day? What about the next day? To want to see a great game, right? I just talked about it today in an event that I ran. Baseball's what brings us together, but it's entertainment. That's what we do. We are in the entertainment business, and if we're not being entertained all the way through, then we lose focus and we go to a different sport. That's the reality. Whether you like it or not, that's the reality. And when I talk to people about that and they stop and think about it a little bit, they're right. Baseball brings us together. Football brings you together. Hockey brings you together. Basketball brings you together. But if it's not entertaining, then that's why the Savannah Bananas, even though it's not true baseball, have blown up, because they do nothing but entertain. And they've got it figured out. And that's minor league baseball. Entertainment. Off field as much as on the field. And when you get that great prospect or prospects that come through your area, you love it because you want to go see them. But you also love the other entertainment. And watching a position player, because they're making no effort. When you're watching these guys, they're throwing Ephus pitches up there, aren't they?
3: Yeah.
31: And, you know, Austin Wells had two home runs in the same inning of that Boston game, of the Yankees-Boston. But, you know, yes, it gets added to his stats, but there was like, so when I saw the expansion, sure, exactly right. I get it on the surface. But if you know you have a fundamental problem, and you have a fundamental problem, you're not going to fix that in 2 years. Yes, there's pitchers all over the world, but they're the same thing. They're just like what I have to work with. Do you want to be a pitcher or do you want to be a thrower? Yeah, coach, I want to be a pitcher. Well, then work with me to learn how to pitch and navigate a game. Work with me to learn how your catcher is your brother, like we've talked about a million times on this show and all that. Learn that connection. Learn that brotherhood to learn how to pitch and navigate a game. Control it. And you will have a great career. But if you're a thrower at any level, it doesn't matter. You're done. You're toast. You are history, and it's not fun for the fans. You lose them, you lose them. So, Dirtbags, we're going to be right back here after the break with the curtain call questions.
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31: Welcome back to the mix. We'll talk about the standings in a sense, but we'll be through the curtain call questions because we're starting to get a lot of it. Obviously, you've been listening week in, week out. And again, thank you very much for doing it and stuff. Thank you for sending in your questions because, again, we love it. It's a big part of a show. It's a big part of our weekly entertainment between shows. There's no question discussing them, breaking them down. So, Nolan, the Dirtbags have heard us talk about the American League. The Toronto Blue Jays just got back to 500 for the first time. Now they're back under 500. They lost again to the A's today, 2-0. Anybody in the American League, like, I almost don't even want those teams. They should eliminate the wild card in the American League this year. Other than Boston and New York, and then, of course, Tampa Bay, obviously, leading the East or whatever and that. But the rest, they might as well just eliminate them because I don't even know if those are entertaining games. Like, the Blue Jays are definitely without Bichette. Not just Bichette, but are a different team this year. They're just not a team that you look at and go, yes, I want them to be in the playoffs because, again, anything can happen in the playoffs. The Seattle Mariners, the way they're playing, yes, I want them in there because anything can happen and they got a great pitching staff. But they're just not playing. We were just talking about last segment, right? They're not playing really what I would say is even close to entertaining baseball regularly.
3: No.
31: On a consistent basis.
3: No. No one outside of the division leaders and Boston and the Yankees in the American League has been even remotely close to entertaining to watch. Like Houston, and keep in mind, Houston, the only reason that they've been entertaining is purely because of Yordan Alvarez.
31: Yes.
3: Like, that's it. Just because he's chasing history. Like the Chicago White Sox, I will give them credit. That's an exciting team to watch. Bunch of young kids. So they're all came together. They're in a division that Cleveland has ran for umpteen years. Like, it's good to see that, where someone else has obviously improved, obviously new management and everything like that. Like, Chris Getz, I give him credit, did not panic, obviously, after year one and how disastrous that went last year for him. The turnaround that they've had this year, I tip my cap. Good for you guys. I'm not sitting there thinking that they're going to win a series against either the Yankees or the Red Sox.
31: But back to our point of entertaining, you're now entertained because, yes, it's a new team that we didn't expect, but they're playing exciting. Whether they win or lose, you would sooner watch that playoff series than one right now, if we're talking right now, that has the Blue Jays, Seattle, Texas.
3: Cleveland.
31: Yeah.
3: Baltimore.
31: Yeah.
3: Like any of those teams, I'm not watching those guys.
31: Yeah, I'll watch them play that series all day long. I'll watch Philadelphia and Atlanta bash each other out and have the Phillies fans get all over Acuna and him taunting, and whether you want to call it taunting or not, showboating and getting them going and getting them fired up all they want. I'll watch those all day long because, again, that's entertainment.
3: Well, it would be down in Atlanta for that one. But still, I get what your point is.
31: No, but at least that series, right? Yeah. Because they're both playing good baseball. You got guys, you got Schwarber that can come up and lead off the game with a one, just like he did. He didn't lead it off. He ended the game on his home run to win 1-0. You know, I'll watch those all day long. Not that I want to see a 1-0 game, but if it ends that way, hey, I'm totally fine with it. I am totally fine with it.
3: Luzardo Dice, so... What the heck? That was a pitching performance.
31: And so did Grant Holmes for the duration that he was in.
3: Oh, yeah. No, that's it. Like, you look at the top six, top seven teams in the National League. Like, San Diego, yes, but even San Diego I'm not excited about. Arizona, no. I like their brand of baseball. I like seeing the Corbin Carrolls and guys like that can do it all. and you're looking, obviously, at Nolan Arenado. You're like, okay, I want to see this guy get over the hump. I want to see him compete for a World Series ring. Like, Chicago, realistically, I'm not impressed with Chicago. And the Doyers, obviously, I think everybody's kind of in the same boat. But like you said, Atlanta-Philly opening series right now on paper, I'm excited for that. Like, Doyers would be facing, I guess, the winner of...
31: Chicago, maybe?
3: No, sorry. I guess it would be Chicago and Philadelphia would line up in the first round. Sorry, and Atlanta would play Arizona right now as it's currently seeded for the playoff first round. But still, I'm looking at that, and I'm like, okay, Philly better win. Like, Atlanta, I'd imagine, beats Arizona or San Diego, depending on who squeaks in. But still, like you said, anything obviously is possible in the playoffs. San Diego, we've seen them do things in the playoffs. This year ain't San Diego's year, though. Like, you call it what it is. Arizona's same boat. Like, Arizona, yes, I get that they got Corbin Burns back now. He threw three innings there the other day. Like, his first start in, what, a year and, a year plus. I guess it was June of last year that he had the TJ. But I'm still looking
31: at it. I am excited.
3: Man, it's Milwaukee's league to lose again this year. Like, they just look phenomenal right now on every aspect of the game. The only thing is their number two starting pitcher behind Mizorowski. That's the only question mark.
31: No question. Let's go to the Boston Red Sox, because we don't talk about them a lot, and we got a lot of the nation that wrote us, so thank you very much. They got Roman Anthony back. He hasn't got going completely. There's no question about it. But he's back in the lineup. Now, you got Garrett Crochet. They've been working him back. He's been out since the end of April. Shoulder inflammation. We're just talking about the lack of pitchers. They're talking about bringing him back in the relief role. You know that it's playoff time. You're not easing your way back in.
3: Nope.
31: You're going full competition. What do you see? Let's say he comes back and he's in. They're not going to bring him back if he's not in. We know that. Let's say he's healthy, but he's going from starting to relieving. What do you see with him out of that? Short term, I can see it being successful.
3: Same as Shai Song.
31: Very successful. Maybe Andrew Miller back in the day type of successful. Long term for him. So first off, short term, then long term potential effects. Or does it really matter because it's only a month of baseball?
3: Short term, well, I mean, you're taking it series by series, so it's not even a month, like technically speaking,
31: you're right.
3: Right? So, I mean, here's the way that I look at it, right? If they can get Shai Sox early in his career, Garrett Crochet, like, all right, you're laughing. I'll put it that way, you're laughing. Now, I don't know if that's possible with the shoulder inflammation, just because of the arm slot and everything like that. Like, I think he has a greater chance to re-injure it than he does by not coming back and pitching out of the pen. I'll put it that way. Like, in terms of the long term. Short term, hey, if he's healthy, and like you said, he's ramped up and raring to go, like, absolutely, man. That would be a nasty, nasty back half of the bullpen.
31: Well, let's talk about that.
3: You'd have him. Obviously, Chapman just gets his 400th the other day. Like, 400th MLB save. Like,
31: and Whitlock is back.
3: Yeah.
31: Whitlock is back, Dyson, from the right-handed side. So you got the 7th with Crochet, Whitlock in the 8th. There's another lefty there that they traded, and I apologize, Red Sox Nation, because I can't think of his name right now, but you just traded for him from Miami, or the Marlins, and so that's a great, like, that's almost, if Crochet is healthy, that four-horse tandem reminds me of the 2015, I apologize, Kansas City Royals back in, where all of a sudden you get through five or six out of your starter, man, that is a relief corps that can win you a World Series.
3: On paper. Pump the brakes. On paper. I'm not sitting there until someone actually does it. I ain't sitting there claiming anybody's going to be the 2014-15 Kansas City Royals.
31: Okay.
3: Like, that, okay. That, that was That was the start of what we have nowadays. Like Greg Hall and Wade Davis and Kelvin Herrera.
31: That was
3: otherworldly. They came into the game, you knew it was trouble. And that was the best part. They knew exactly what their roles were going to be. Like, obviously, Holland was the original closer. Has a little blip in the road. Wade Davis takes over the ninth inning role, and you're like, all right, game over, boys. But I get what your point is. It would be more comparable to, I'd say,

0: be putting him in to face primarily left-handed hitters, I'd imagine. Jaron Duran obviously dyes his hair. He just hits his 20th home run of the season. That's quiet 20. Now, that being said, he's a guy that might be left off the roster.
1: Oh, yeah.
0: Like?
1: Yeah. Yeah, there's some hard decisions there, for sure. There's no question about it. So, let's go ahead here. This is an interesting question that's come into us. With all the new managers from this year, other than Houston, is there any manager that you would say is probably on the hook and going to get dismissed after this season?
0: Gosh, I hope there's two. I hope there's two, and everybody knows who I'm talking about if you've been an active listener on this.
1: Gosh, he's not going. Two. Actually, they just your guy that you're talking about,
0: they re-upped him last, or in the offseason, or whenever the heck they re-upped him, but my goodness, get him gone. Like, unbelievable.
1: Well, you were just up 6.
0: I know, 6-1, now 7-6. Well, now it might be 25-6 for all I know, but my goodness, get Ollie out of town. Like, please, for the love of goodness, get Ollie out of town. Get John Schneider out of Toronto, too. The pair of them are puppets, and I can't stand either of them. Absolutely the worst managers in baseball. Like,
1: that's the industry.
0: Oh.
1: That's the industry.
0: The industry,
1: it's from up
0: the
1: above.
0: Industry should have kicked them out a long time ago. MLB, well, the PA should have stepped in and said, we want managers that actually manage, not puppets for these owners. My goodness, they're horrible.
1: Well,
0: the pair of them.
1: Absolutely, I don't know. That's awful. Those are off-season conversations for sure, because everything's driven by the data analytics department,
0: yeah,
1: right?
0: Vitolo's going to be another interesting one, too. Like, I know Posey was just speaking highly of him there the other day, but still, he's one that I got to imagine's on the hot seat.
1: What do you think, since the last 10 days and the Angels getting new ownership, is Kurt Suzuki?
0: But here's the thing.
1: I hope not.
0: Suzuki was only 1 year. Suzuki was only one year, remember? So it's not like you can really put him on the hot seat, because he can't get fired.
1: I get that. I get that. So let's ignore the one-year contract. Me, personally, I hope he gets that chance to start with the new ownership. I hope their conversations are good enough. I hope the relationships are good enough that he gets a chance moving forward, because now he's actually got a fundamentally sound ownership, right?
0: Oh, I don't disagree.
1: Which should lead.
0: I don't disagree. I think Mozeliak would still want one of his guys, though. Which is,
1: I know.
0: I don't disagree with what you're saying. Like, I think Kurt Suzuki did about as good of his job as he could this year. And you look at the pitching staff over the last month plus, and they've been lights out ever since they fired Maddox. But anyways, Dirtbags.
1: Maybe Albert Pujols. So,
0: maybe.
1: And yes, we will be here right back after the break with Nolan's final thought.
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4: Welcome back, Dirtbags. Nolan, give me your final thought.
5: Yeah, so honestly, this week I didn't really have too much of a final thought after Kirk put that in my head about who's going to get fired. So anyways, yeah, basically I'm going to continue that one on briefly. I'm thinking Dan Wilson and Aaron Boone are the other two that might be on the chopping block. Aaron Boone, I think, has to win a World Series this year. I think the Yankees have given him a long enough leash and zero results to show for it. Like, it's all about winning with the Yankees. And Dan Wilson, unfortunately, the Seattle Mariners just flat out sucked this year. So those are two other names that I'd throw into the watch list of hot seat candidates.
4: Great final thought. Never even thought about those two. Overlooked them. Great job. Great job. Dirtbags, can't thank you enough for being a part of the nation, sending your curtain call questions, your questions in general to us on Facebook or Instagram at Dirtbag Baseball Nation. You know we do it for you. We cannot do it without you. So keep spreading the message. Keep being dirtbags on and off the field. That's the bottom line. We start every show. We end every show the same with it. And do not settle for anything less. Seriously, do not. Do the right thing. Be a good human being. Roll the sleeves up and know that life can be fun if you do the right things. It's easy to just be lazy and do nothing and complain and find the negatives in life. Don't do that. Don't be that person. Don't live in that world. I don't want to live in that world. Nolan doesn't want to live in that world. And so we just don't. That's another reason why we love coming on here every week, talking to you, and you listening and being a valued member of this nation. No ifs, ands, or buts. To all the servicemen and women around the world, again, thank you, thank you, thank you for doing what you do each and every day, letting us come into your listening audience once, twice a week, and just allowing us to be dirtbags. Getting up, getting after it, get dirty every single day. That's, I just can't stress it enough. If you're a player, if you're a parent, if you're a coach, if you're a fan, this is an exciting game. This is a frustrating game. This is a disappointing game. This is a, I can't believe this just happened to us game. That's what makes it great. That's what brings us together all the time, wherever we are. Let's keep that. Let's remember that. Let's enjoy the rest of the season. If you're out there playing, just get after it. There's no question about it. Just be a dirtbag. On that note, unfortunately, it is that time, though. It is time to get up, get after it, and get dirty. Nolan, do what you do.
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7: A quarter century later, I'm Deborah Valentine, Fox News. Friday marking the 25th anniversary of the 9/11 terror attacks, Fox's Mark Meredith reports from Washington.
8: In New York, Vice President Vance, former presidents, and families of those killed gathered at Ground Zero to pay tribute. We also heard from a 9/11 widow who lost her husband and urged America's leaders to hold those responsible accountable. In Washington, another solemn ceremony as President Trump, War Secretary Pete Hegseth, and former National Security Advisor Condoleezza Rice all honored honored those killed and at the Pentagon, as well as the war on terror.
9: We salute our first responders and law enforcement, and we love them.
8: In Pennsylvania, there was another moving ceremony near Flight 93, a crash. Remember, the passengers had overtaken the hijackers. 25 years later, many families are still grieving, and thousands of first responders still battling cancer, all linked to their work.
7: A new exhibition will open today at the 9/11 Memorial and Museum in Manhattan, exploring the legacy and service of 9/11 heroes designed for the next generation. President Trump is promising to make good on a $5,000 dividend payment if Republicans prevail in the midterms. Fox's Jared Halpern has more from the White House.
10: In a Friday afternoon social media post, President Trump says when he says something, he means it, adding the $5,000 dividend will happen because people deserve it. At this week's Republican midterm convention, the president announced a $5,000 dividend payment to every American adult if Republicans hold on to the House and Senate in November. Top Senate Democrat Chuck Schumer calls the plan a bribe to voters, and some Republicans have questioned the price tag, likely to top $1 trillion. President Trump says the dividends could be funded by tariffs and economic growth. At the White House, Jared Halpern, Fox News.
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7: Saudi Arabia is saying they've shut down a major oil pipeline after an attack from Iranian-backed Houthi rebels. Fox's Trey Angst on the USS George Washington aircraft carrier in the Arabian Sea.
15: A U.S. Navy Osprey soars through the skies over the Gulf of Oman, headed toward the CENTCOM area of operation.
16: Last weekend, the aircraft carrier came under Iranian missile attack, the first of three attacks on U.S. warships in the last week alone. In response to the escalation, the United States ramped up strikes on Iranian oil tankers, prompting the IRGC to launch missiles at U.S. forces in Jordan.
15: Almost immediately, jets are scrambled after a threat from Iran is identified. While these sailors remain on alert, watching for threats from Iran to the north and east, they must also look west. Iran-backed Houthi forces are advancing on government-controlled territory in Yemen.
7: Secretary of State Marco Rubio says the U.S. military will continue targeting Iranian oil tanks in retaliation for attacks on American warships in a bid to squeeze Tehran economically. Religious organizations and law enforcement agencies bolstering security ahead of the Jewish High Holy Days, which have begun. Fox's Kristen Goodwin has details.
17: Rosh Hashanah begins at sunset Friday and ends at nightfall on Sunday, meaning head of the year. In Hebrew, it celebrates the Jewish New Year and is the start of a 10-day period of repentance and reflection that culminates with Yom Kippur on September 21st, the holiest day of the Jewish calendar. Jewish organizations, including the Anti-Defamation League, have issued security advisories and partnered with law enforcement to boost safety efforts ahead of the holiday, citing a rise in anti-Semitic incidents. The ADL's Center on Extremism says it's documented 23 terrorist plots or attacks targeting the Jewish community since 2020, with 16 of those incidents occurring in the past 25 months. Kristen Goodwin, Fox News.
7: I'm Deborah Valentine. This is Fox News.
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How's it going, everybody? Brian Alvarez here, After Dark Radio, every Wednesday, 2 Pacific, 5 Eastern, Sports Byline Broadcasting Network, as well as TuneIn Radio and pretty much anywhere you listen to your podcasts. We are back here with a very special show here today. We will be joined, when we come back from the break, by Deborah Katz, who is going to be talking some remote viewing and clairvoyance. So a lot to talk about with Deborah. Dives into the dynamic interplay of psychic intuition, remote viewing, and groundbreaking research. She is a remote viewer with a background in psychics and clairvoyance. She believes that everybody has psychic potential and teaches classes at the International School of Clairvoyance, which is located in Oregon, not too far away from me. She is serving on the board of IRVA, member of the Parapsychological Association, the Society for Psychical Research, the Applied Precognition Project, the Rhine Research Institute, which has done a lot of work on, I guess, what we used to call ESP. Should ask her if we call it that anymore. And the Society for Scientific Exploration. So Dr. Deborah Lynn Katz is going to be our guest in the next segment. If you've got questions for Deborah, you're welcome to text them to me. This is the text message line, 425-780-7566. That is 425-780-7566. You can email me, Brian at afterdarkradioshow.com. I'm F4W Online, Threads, Instagram, and Cameo, as well as at Brian Alvarez on X and Blue Sky. You can also put questions into the chat. We are live on both YouTube and Twitch right now. So if you have questions for the guests, you can put them in there as well. So we're going to head to a break. When we come back, remote viewing and clairvoyance with Dr. Deborah Katz. Back in a moment, After Dark Radio, Sports Byline Broadcasting Network.

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0: We're in the show. Brian Alvarez here, After Dark Radio, every Wednesday, 2 Pacific, 5 Eastern, Sports Byline Broadcasting Network, as well as TuneIn Radio, YouTube, and Twitch. Very happy today to be joined by our special guest, Dr. Deborah Katz, joining us here today. And Deborah, how you doing?
1: Yes, I am very happy to be with you, Brian, and your audience, and there's nothing I'd rather do except talk about these fascinating topics with you.
0: Now, your center is located in Oregon, right?
1: Yes. Well, I am located in Oregon, and then I run the International School of Clairvoyance, and we really are truly international, so a lot of our programs are conducted online at a distance or go around the world doing weekend workshops as well.
0: Now, we're going to talk about clairvoyance today and also remote viewing, and I've always been under the impression that remote viewing is something that can be taught. Whereas with clairvoyance, it always sort of felt like, you know, when somebody says I'm clairvoyant, they indicate like it's something they were born with. I've always been clairvoyant. So is there a difference between clairvoyance and remote viewing? Can you teach clairvoyance like you teach remote viewing?
1: Yes, definitely. I know these terms can be very confusing. So I like to more so delineate between overall spontaneous experiences and intentional psi. And so many people do have just spontaneous occurrences of seeing a vision. And I think of clairvoyance as accessing information at a distance on a visual level. So if someone wakes up with a vision of somebody they haven't seen in a long time and then they see them moments later, something like that, then that would be spontaneous clairvoyance. But intentional clairvoyance is something that I've specialized in for 3 decades, and that's where a person intentionally closes their eyes, focuses on some visualizations, decides what it is they want to focus on, and call forth the information to those visualizations, and then those images will change into relevant information. And so remote viewing is more so an intentional methodology, at least how it's defined within its historical context of where it came out of a scientific arena. And so remote viewing is using your psi in a systematic manner, and it can involve clairvoyance, hence the viewing part, but it also really involves all our intuitive abilities, like our clairsentience, our sense of our feeling, our claircognizance, just like an instant knowing, and especially what I'd call somatic intuitive processing, where you draw or you sketch and your body will just produce things that you don't even know why it's doing what it's doing, but it's relevant to the target or the information being sought.
0: Now, when we talk about remote viewing and clairvoyance, I don't know where I saw it on your website, but remote viewing is usually there is a target that you are trying to see, and clairvoyance, I don't know if it was clairvoyance or you seem to say that that's more dealing with like a person or a person's feelings. Is that also correct?
1: Well, I would say there's 2 different methodologies, or like overall they're kind of 2 different areas of practice. So one is remote viewing, where you will sit down, you'll have paper, you'll have a target number. A lot of times the target might be a location or object, although it could be a person, but usually it's somebody that doesn't know they're getting tuned into if it is a person. And remote viewing tends to be used more for physical types of things, where you want information about the physical world. And then a whole other skill set and method set is what I refer to as clairvoyant reading and healing. And even though clairvoyant reading and healing has a visual focus, and even though remote viewing has the viewing in its name, both of these two different modalities do involve all of our different clairs and senses. But clairvoyant reading and healing is more typically used to read people and heal people that are seeking help about anything in their life or seeking information about themselves. So they'll ask to get a reading, and then you focus on them and their energy field, whereas with remote viewing, you're usually going after a target that hasn't been asked to be looked at. And there's crossover between both of these skill sets, but they really do involve just some different approaches, different terminology, like there's whole different social structures set up between them, and they're both something that I've studied for a very long time. So two different modalities or systems, and some appeal to some people like both, and some people only want to do readings for people. They don't really like all the physical stuff, and other people who are remote viewers, some of them would never in a million years want to sit down and do a reading on someone, but they love sitting there by themselves or with a monitor accessing information about the physical world.
0: So would you say that remote viewing, is one easier to teach a person than the other?
1: Well, the thing with remote viewing is you can get easy feedback, because a lot of times when people start, they're focused on a photograph or an object. And so you can very easily then find out what it was that you were describing, and it's very, hardcore or, you can see exactly what it is that you were supposed to be describing right there, and it's easier to judge and rate. When you're reading a person, the person does have some physical characteristics, or there might be things also, like maybe you got right away they're a teacher or a radio show host, and so there are things you can find out right away as well, too, but sometimes reading people is a bit more nebulous when you get into like personality characteristics, or you get into their energy field and things like that. But I find that with both modalities, many students start to see success right away, but you know, it's in bits and pieces. So there's going to be some correct data. There's going to be definitely some incorrect data. There's going to be a mixture, and then there's going to be the data that's just, they got something, but you can't really tell if it was correct or not from the feedback. But a lot of people do have instant success. Some, though, it does take a little bit longer. Like if I oftentimes do 10 or 12 week classes, and there's students the very first time they have a remote viewing target or a person to read, they're getting some great information. But sometimes other students, it might take them till maybe the third or fourth target or so to, you know, feel like they're actually what we would call on the signal line or on target. So they may be getting data, but it might be unrelated to whatever it is they're supposed to be describing. You know, a lot of this is learning how to focus your attention and how to really weed out the noise and the distractions. And that's why it's called a target in remote viewing, because you're really, that there's so many different things you could be focusing on psychically, but instead you have to reach what the intended target. And, you know, that's kind of true of anything in life. It's just if you're, in this case, you know, if you're distracted for a second, then you're going to start describing the wrong thing.
0: All right, well, hold that thought. We're going to head to a commercial break, and we'll come back and talk a little bit more about this. And later we'll tell you how you can learn remote viewing. 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

0: I'm Tumani. When I was younger, I may have did some stupid things. I committed some crimes, even got shot, but I'm not a criminal.
1: 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I'm Jamal. I work for Youth Advocate Programs. 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
11: I got the show. Brian Alvarez here, After Dark Radio, every Wednesday, 2 Pacific, 5 Eastern. Very happy today to be joined by Dr. Deborah Katz. We're talking remote viewing, clairvoyance, and so much more. And we were talking about remote viewing in the last segment, and I think when a lot of people think of remote viewing, they think of the usage of remote viewing by the U.S. military, which I guess in the 70s they were concerned that the Soviets might be using psychics, and so they decided that it was maybe important for them to utilize psychics, and we had a whole program. And what can you tell us about that program, the military remote viewing program?
12: Yes, well, it operated for about 20 years, from about 1972 to about 1995, 96. And during those two decades, they had over 40 different government agencies utilize the remote viewers. And that included the FBI, CIA, DIA, Army, Navy, Air Force. So they had constant contract renewal too. They were just under scrutiny constantly, and they did have quite a bit of success, even though the final reports were not very complimentary, because the final reports were pretty much shams. They just took about 10 different cases out of the research unit, not out of the actual government work, because that was classified, and did an analysis of like 10 different, not even complete studies, in this, and wrote this report that oftentimes gets repeated or mentioned over and over again. But I have been in close contact with several of the former researchers and military remote viewers. Some are my teachers. Some I recently was the president for the International Remote Viewing Association. And after the programs were disbanded, some of the scientists and the military viewers started the International Remote Viewing Association, or IRVA. And that was now started about 27 years ago. So I've been in close proximity with many of the people involved in those programs. I've also studied the archives, which, if anyone's interested, but beyond all the books, there are so many books that have been written about these programs and so many videos and TV shows. But what I think is most valuable is so many of the records, the remote viewing sessions, the government assessment reports, so much about the history is divided within a couple different archives. And one of those is located at University of West Georgia, where I just happened to go to graduate school. So I was able to volunteer in the Ingo Swan archives. So all of Ingo was one of the early viewers and research subjects, and then he went on to develop a training protocol, controlled remote viewing. And so you can find a lot of information in his archives that are open to the public, and then also the Stargate archives located at Rice University. And so there is a lot of information out there, you know, for people who are interested in either the scientific or the government applications of all of this.
11: So publicly it was shut down in the mid-90s, but do you believe there is still some sort of program going on today that we don't know about?
12: Well, everybody asked that, and many of the people that were involved then are still doing remote viewing. I just met with a couple of them over the last few weeks and in a project that I'm conducting at the moment. Those people are still active, but in the private sector. But as far as are there formal programs, there could be. Nobody knows for sure, because some of these might just be, you know, small projects. There's nothing right now that is publicly known about that, but, you know, sometimes this may just be as simple as somebody calling up a viewer or contracting with them. I would be very surprised if they didn't at least have subcontractors occasionally working as viewers, but just because there is so much evidence that remote viewing is effective, so how could they not be using it? But, you know, it's probably just in a much smaller capacity, but nobody seems to, you know for sure, other than, many of us get calls from people that work for government agencies to help them out. We don't always know if their supervisors know that they're calling us. It's not necessarily funded by the government, but there's quite a bit of FBI agents, people in the military that are actively then inviting remote viewers to do sessions for them. Just not sure how up in the chain of command, you know, that goes.
11: Now, when you talk about the importance of concentrating when you're doing remote viewing, I guess the question, there was an article I just saw like an hour before the show about, I guess the Skeptical Inquirer was asking, like, why have none of these psychics found Nancy Guthrie. There's a $1 million reward and blah, blah, blah. What prevents something like that from happening? Are there certain parameters required for something to work? Or I know that obviously people look for missing persons and the police often go to psychics, and I guess you can also try to find missing pets. Why has no one found Nancy Guthrie, and what are some of the reasons that that remote viewing might be difficult for a particular target?
12: Well, first of all, as far as Nancy Guthrie, many remote viewers have tuned into her. I've been running a couple different projects using viewers to tune into her. I got the data both from myself as a viewer and other viewers, and then had nowhere to turn it into. Who was interested in the data? Who do I send it to? They've already got, they're drowning in different leads. However, I was teaching a remote viewing class at the Society of Scientific Exploration conference afterwards, and there was someone in that class who said that he is friends with the current director of Homeland Security, and that if someone wanted to give him some remote viewing data, he would make sure that he got it to them. So I went home, I collected the data I already had, I checked in with other remote viewers, and then I also blind tasked about 8 more experienced viewers on the target. I collected the data, I emailed it to him. I then did not hear from him for over a month and a half. I finally heard from him 2 days ago. He apologized for not getting back to me and promised me that he would do something with the data. And that's all I know. But, you know, basically, if you woke up, let's say in the middle of the night, and you, let's say you had a dream and it was so detailed and specific, and you were like, I know where she is. Tell me, what would you do to go find her? And that's the disconnect that people don't know. Like, what would you do to go find her? Let's say you absolutely were sure you, like, let's say you knew she was in the middle of the desert and she's like in this shack, and she's deceased, and there's a stop sign in front of the shack and a little river, and you've got 20 other descriptors. How are you going to go find her now?
11: So basically, you'd be one of many people that are just essentially calling the police with info.
12: Right. Unless the police came and said, would you please, you know, help us get this information, which happens all the time. And that's the way it needs to. You know, go and try to give information that no one's asked you to give them for anything. Like, I don't care if it's, you know, remote viewing data or any kind of data. Go just try to approach someone and give them information. They don't know you. They haven't asked you. You know, you're maybe sometimes they're going to be thrilled, and other times they're going to be like, who are you? If you can even reach them, you know, you can't go and get them. And I have to say, like, when I did tune into her the last time, her body at least, I saw her like being dragged over the Mexican border through very difficult terrain in the middle of the desert. And when I saw that, I was like, well, you know, what? There's no way they're going to find her, at least at that moment when I saw, you know, she seemed to be moved. But so oftentimes, like, people are buried in these, or they just die somewhere, or, you know, they're hidden in these places that are so called to ask, even like search party can't find them. But, you know, a lot psychics and remote viewers are being used for searching. And
11: all right, well, hold that thought. We'll pick up with that right when we get back from the break. After Dark Radio Sports Byline Broadcasting Network.

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3: 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Handcrafted. Something premium. Something pure. For this is the very essence of what our servicemen and women gave their lives to protect. And by God, we shall not allow their sacrifice to be forgotten. It's time to show the world just how great American can be. And we will not wait for tomorrow to come. We will stand here, this moment.

0: Back in the show, Brian Alvarez here, After Dark Radio, every Wednesday, 2 Pacific, 5 Eastern. Very happy today to be joined by our very special guest, talking remote viewing and clairvoyance. Deborah Katz is here. And we were talking about Nancy Guthrie, and you'd mentioned that you had blind-tasked some individuals. Is that essentially where you know the target, but they don't?
1: Yes. So all they're getting is a target number, and they're being told to do a session and get information on what needs to be known. They're not told it's Nancy Guthrie. They're not told it's a missing person or a location. They just get a target number. And then meanwhile, I put down the intention of what I want their subconscious to access, such as the current location of her physical body, whether or not it's alive or dead, but just the actual location. So they won't know until I reveal that to them after I receive their session.
0: So they do get filled in later.
1: Yeah, sometimes they'll get debriefed. In this case, I did eventually let them know what it was that they had been describing. But this way, it makes it so their logical mind isn't going to get in the way. Although, you know, you can't ever totally take away someone's logical mind. So a lot of times there's no way they would ever guess what the target is, but they may start to have assumptions, and those assumptions can lead them astray as much as the actual information. So for that reason, sometimes viewers will work with knowing what they're looking for. Like I personally, if let's say your dog went missing, hopefully that would never happen, but if it did, I like to know that I'm looking for a missing dog and which dog it is. But some viewers don't want to know that at all. A lot of them don't, because then their logical minds will start trying to figure out, okay, where would a dog go? And that's not going to be useful if you're using your psychic abilities. That might be useful if you're using logic, but, you know, our goal is to suppress the logic and get the intuitive information.
0: So what kind of information can you get? So, for example, you said, well, I saw a, you know, body being dragged through the desert. I mean, do you sort of see that, but not necessarily, like, get coordinates or exactly where it is? Like, you just know it was a desert, but you don't know where, or maybe only a general idea of where? What kind of information do you get?
1: Yeah. Well, it's a combination, and that's the challenge. So, yeah, it's like, okay, I can tell it's a desert, or it may also, like, a feeling may float in, like, oh, I just felt something like Mexican, like it just felt that way, or it might pop into my head. So, like sometimes I might hear a word, which is definitely useful. Like, you know, I could hear the name of a town or a word where I'm not sure is that the name of a town, a street, a person's name, but just heard something or just found myself writing it. And that's pretty typical of most viewers, so there's an assortment of information, but I would say that a lot of times it is harder to pinpoint that type of, like, names of things when you're searching for the names. But this is something, one of my my latest book called Associative Remote Viewing, my co-author is John Knowles, and John has really been focusing on how can we help remote viewers to get more what he calls alphanumerics? How can we get more proper nouns, names, numbers? And so we've got some different research projects in the works for that. But one thing I've observed is that sometimes, whether it's viewers, clairvoyants, mediums, they'll spontaneously get the information, but they're not necessarily, like, going after that, and I think there needs to be more focus on that, because, like you mentioned, like, the visual pictures of a place will come in a lot more just naturally, where they just start to focus and that visual information comes in. But there, I have found with my students, sometimes with my more advanced students, I'll say, okay, today we are really going to focus on you getting more proper nouns, like names of things. And I find that when they do that, like by the end of, like, say, a 3-hour class, like at least a few students will come back in their practice and their partners will be like, wow, they got my mother's name, or they got the name of where I was born. And they'll be like, yeah, I didn't even know I could do that. And they did that because they tried to do it versus, you know, on other days they were focused on something else and weren't even sure they could do that. So, you know, that's true with a lot of this, is that until you try it, and it's not like there's all this, it's not that hard. You just have to know, like, some basic ways to focus and quiet your mind. And that's where the training comes in. You know, and I'm not saying that because, you know, people will say, oh, you just want to, you know, sell classes or yearbooks or whatever. It's like, no. But I want people to know that they all have these abilities and it's not that hard to access them. But, like, I need to give some level of instruction, and that instruction does take time to give, and it also takes time for the person to practice it. And, you know, that's the thing. Like, if anybody is just really willing to practice a lot, you know, and to get some training and then just practice and do as many different modalities and get good at each one, they're going to find that they're going to be blown away by what they could do. Like yourself, have you tried remote viewing yourself at all?
0: I think long ago, I mean, I'm talking years ago, I may have tried something after listening to some show somewhere, but I have not really tried it, no.
1: Yeah, and, you know, it's not that hard. You just need to, like, have some kind of target. You know, I'm always trying to come up with ways to just practice. And what I'll even do is sometimes, like, let's say on the weekends we like to go to yard sales. So I will just close my eyes and tell myself to, like, get a picture of something I'm about to see at the next yard sale we go to. Or if I'm sitting there in a restaurant, like, waiting for a friend to show up, I will just close my eyes and say, okay, like, what are they going to be wearing? What color? Or who's going to walk in the door next, and see what impressions I get. Or you could, like, take a book and, like, a children's book or, like, history or science book with a lot of pages, and just say, I'm gonna close my eyes, or I'm just gonna sit here with paper and start drawing, and I'm gonna let my hand just start to draw anything, and then I'm going to turn to page 50 and see what's on the page. So there's things we can do just to practice. You can even, like, get flashcards and things. But the thing is, sometimes the practice could turn out to be a little boring. So there is this phenomenon where when viewers, clairvoyants or mediums are given, like, real life situations, especially when it's, like, really critical, something really their help is needed, there tends to be more focus and more response, just because, you know, there's an urgency and a genuine need for the information. But that certainly doesn't mean that people, you know, can't be successful with practicing. And there's also so many online apps these days where people can go and practice. And I can give, like, a few different websites if you're
0: interested. Well, yeah, let's do that in a second. I will say that, like, yeah. I think everybody has had some, you know, oh, you know, I knew this or I knew that. I mean, doing this show, it's like I feel half the time I know when a guest isn't going to answer the phone. It's like, it's one of those things. But when you mentioned remote viewing, I mean, you know, everything that I've ever heard or read about remote viewing, my presumption with, like, specifically remote viewing was always you need another person, you need somebody to come up with the target and this and that. What you're explaining is more, you know, just kind of testing your own psychic abilities, which I think everybody kind of does that. I think everybody feels a little bit intuitive, some more than others. So, yeah, I mean, I think everyone has done that. What are some of the apps? And also, we have a couple minutes here before the next break. Tell us about your classes.
1: Sure. Well, people can learn about my classes through DeborahKatz.com or letter U, letter R, psychic.com. And I have classes coming up in October and then a few times a year. Clairvoyant reading coming up in October and then a few times a year. Clairvoyant reading, mediumship, and remote viewing. And then

0: targets, you will get different sites. Lynn Buchanan, a former military remote viewer, he's got years of what he called target of the week practice targets that are more complex locations. And I found that through websites like this where you're practicing tuning into locations where, again, that they'll just give you a target number, nothing else, but then you can do your session and then click back and get the feedback right away, and then you compare your session to the transcript. And through doing that, not only has it really helped improve my own skill and countless others, but it also teaches you about the world. Like, I have such a better understanding of the geology of waterfalls, and like, I know about different waterfalls and about different mountains and different types of landscapes and buildings and historic sites because I've been remote viewing so many different targets like that. And when you're remote viewing, you really, one of the techniques that it's so simple. You can just tell yourself, I'm going to go stand at this location and start walking around. I'm going to look up. I'm going to look down. I'm going to go to the right or the left. I'm going to go up above 100 feet and look down. And when, every time you do a movement like that, like you imagine you're moving and then you pause for a moment, you get a new flow of information. So you really get to learn about real locations and objects and even people, through just interacting in a way. And that's when you make that connection through that interaction with a location, you're not just trying to look at a photograph, you're trying to actually, you know, go there and move around. And, you know, you're not going to be getting, for the most part, it's not going to be like it is totally watching a movie or in everyday life. It's going to be just like bits and pieces. And then you string those together to form a whole picture. And I think that's what people don't understand. That, because, you know, they try it and they get like little snippets and they're like, oh, well, I'm not really getting what real remote viewers get. And the truth of the matter is that you just get bits of information. Like, your mind can't even process more than bits and pieces. But then if you've done that for an hour.
1: Hold that thought. Sorry to cut you off, but we got to head to a break. Hold that thought. We'll pick it up after the break. After Dark Radio, Sports Byline Broadcasting Network.
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6: 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It's an honor and really a lot of fun. Sometimes, though, you can feel

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6: 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And then my books are You Are Psychic, Extraordinary Psychic, Freeing the Genie Within, and Associative Remote Viewing, and The Complete Clairvoyant. And those are all great places to start learning about one's own abilities. So, yeah, lots to check out there. And do check out also the International Remote Viewing Association. 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
7: So you can check it out.
6: Yeah.
7: Go ahead.
6: I appreciate you having me on. 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
7: Yeah, I really appreciate it. Thanks so much. Hopefully we can do it again sometime. And DeborahKatz.com, DeborahKatz.com is a good website to go to. 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
1: The nation remembers. I'm Roxanne Evans, Fox News. The 25th anniversary of the 9/11 terror attacks was observed Friday in New York City. Fox's Tanya J. Powers in Manhattan.
2: The names of almost 3,000 people whose lives were lost on September 11th, 2001 have been read at Ground Zero, along with 7 moments of silence. Family members, survivors, first responders, and others gathered on the plaza at the 9/11 memorial for the somber ceremony that included music from the Brooklyn Youth Chorus, cellist Yo-Yo Ma, and singer Jennifer Nettles. Security was tight as the event was attended by many dignitaries, including 4 former presidents, Vice President J.D. Vance, and other current and former elected officials. At Ground Zero in Lower Manhattan, Tanya J. Powers, Fox News.
1: And President Trump marked the 25th anniversary of the 9/11 attacks as we're at war with Iran. Fox's Jared Halperin has more from the White House.
3: 25 years after the September 11th terror attacks, President Trump says the nation will never forget.
4: That's why we fight today. We don't have a choice. There can only be victory. We fight hard. We fight to win.
3: Speaking at a memorial service at the Pentagon, the president saluted the victims killed and service members he says are working right now to ensure the world's number one sponsor of terror, Iran, will never have a nuclear weapon. Vice President J.D. Vance attended the service at the World Trade Center site in Lower Manhattan. At the White House, Jared Halpern, Fox News.
1: And a family in Kissimmee, Florida has built their own 9/11 memorial in their front yard. Kathy Reedy and her family placed 2,977 American flags to honor each of the lives lost that day in 2001. Reedy said it was an effort from the heart. One of those flags is for Reedy's cousin, Michael Horn, who died in the collapse of the North Tower of the World Trade Center. 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
1: In Shanksville, Pennsylvania, the heroes of Flight 93 are remembered. Fox's Alexis McAdams.
8: For a lot of these families, they haven't been back out here to this field in Shanksville, Pennsylvania for a while because each time they come back, it's a reminder of what they lost that day. But they know it's so important to reflect on those 40 heroic people who did everything they could to fight back against the terrorists on Flight 93 and lost their lives in that field during the crash. We checked in with some of the family members who say it never gets easier.
9: They were businessmen and grandparents and, people in retail and pilots and students. But in a moment's notice, they had to stand up. They had to become those Minutemen, to fight evil that was put in front of them.
1: Homeland Security Secretary Mark Wayne Mullen spoke about 9/11.
10: When I was fortunate enough to run our own companies, I would say if we take care of the pennies, the dollars will take care of themselves. If we take care of the small criminals, they'll never become large criminals. And those large criminals will never turn into terrorists.
1: The Department of Homeland Security was founded in 2002 in response to the September 11th terrorist attacks.
11: Inside the plaza, you'll find multiple artifacts from 9/11, including steel pieces from the World Trade Center, North Tower stones from the facade of the Pentagon. There's a Trident column that stands at the head of the plaza as a symbol of America. Across the way, it's juxtaposed by a heavily deformed beam at the opposite end of the plaza that symbolizes destruction of that day.
10: We talk about a zero failed mission. It's because no matter how big or how small that lead might be, or that phone call that needs to be returned, we're going to do it because we don't know what that will go to next. We can't afford to miss one opportunity to prevent it from happening again.
11: The Homeland Security Act of 2002 created the department, which we now know as Homeland Security.
1: Fox's David Spunt. I'm Roxanne Evans. This is Fox News.
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19: Rick Tittle knows his sports.
20: I hate that guy.
19: I love that guy. Oh my gosh, he's so fine. Rick Tittle brings home the bacon, fries it up in a pan, and then he eats it.
21: Ricky T in the hizzle for shizzle, biznatch.

0: Hour three underway. Hey, what's up? What you got? Scott Capro is going to come in about 20 minutes. But we have open lines until then. 1-800-878-PLAY. I like the fact that when the Niners scored a field goal, the NFL refs did the Aussie rules signal for a successful ball passing through the uprights, whatever you want to call it. I love how in Aussie rules, they count disposals. He had 10 disposals. I think for most of us, that's the thing in the kitchen sink that you hit the switch and it goes, ah! That would be the disposal. But anyway, the guy did the NFL ref. It basically looks like draw, you know, like you're holding two guns there, Old West style, right? And there was a Swedish soccer player by the name of Kenneth Anderson. He was a tall striker for the Swedish national team. And in the World Cup in 1994, whenever he scored a goal, he had a couple of them, he stopped and he did the Aussie rules thing. And no one's ever copied that. I don't think a lot of people even know, but you have to be a soccer nerd like me, in my age probably, to remember Kenneth Anderson's Aussie rules goal celebration. But once again, shout out to Grant Cohn, who's now going to be part of Aussie Rules. I told the guy should just live in Australia because he's hated here. No, I'm just playing. He's not hated here. But the other thing that he did was that he wasn't he's very abrasive here, and he was very friendly over there. And so it's a good lesson to him, too, is that you don't have to be abrasive. Now, he might say, I should actually have Grant on the show, but I think he's getting enough publicity. As it is. All right, 1-800-878-PLAY. I'm on the TuneIn app, the iHeartRadio app, the Stitcher app. I'm on YouTube. By the way, the YouTube numbers are going up, and if they go up more, we might actually get better cameras. How about that? Supply and demand. We demand more of Rick, and there's just the supply is down. Come on back.
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0: I am so excited to be back on the Rick Peters Show.
1: All right, thank you for that. One, Scott Caparo coming in next segment. One thing that we have a lot on the in publications and the internet, what have you, is recency bias. And that happens naturally. It's not just the new generation. It's just the people you saw. Now, you have to be pretty damn good, like Ty Cobb, Lou Gehrig, Babe Ruth, you know, to recognize, girl, you better recognize them, players, people who are before your generation. Otherwise, it's just simply the case of people saying, well, this guy's the greatest of all time. Anyway, I bring this up because there's an article written by Shannon McCarriston, who looks like she's about 21 years old, and I don't want to hold her age against her writing ability. But she wrote an article for CBS Sports saying that the Dolphins have the worst roster in NFL history. Now, I can show you some rosters over the years. And it's a pretty interesting statement when you think about the 0-16 teams that we've had. In Tampa, in Detroit, in Cleveland. We've had a Niner team where they literally said, who wants to play quarterback during a game? But what we have not had is an 0-17 team. Yes. So the last team to go through without a win were the Browns. And remember, they let Hugh Jackson stay, and then he won one game. 1-31. So this is a good jinx for the Raiders, of course, who are playing them, which probably means that they'll probably choke now. Let's go to Charlie and see what he thinks about it. Charlie in New York City, look, this is exactly what we want. The worst team in football in our building. What could go wrong, right?
2: Oh, the Raiders will lose. That's guaranteed now. Listen, we both agreed they're about a 6-win team. I had maybe 7 if things broke right. But 6 wins, and this was one of the only game on the schedule, the Jet game, I would say, too, is a guaranteed win. But with Brock being out and Genty is playing, but, you know, is he 100%? Who knows? It just seems like this game is going to come down to a last-minute field goal slash turnover or a touchdown. Yes, going in, I thought the Raiders would win this game comfortably, but that's because I was being very hopeful and optimistic. But no, I would you be shocked if Sunday night Raiders lose 17-14? I wouldn't. I mean, you know, I'm putting a lot of faith in this new front office and the coach, and hopefully they've added enough pieces. But no, Miami has it. They are with the Jets are clearly tanking for next year. They have basically told their fans, you know, we are playing for the lottery of all the QBs coming out next year, whether it's Manning or Moore or whomever, Chambliss, how many quarterbacks are coming into the draft. So, but no, I mean, are you confident the Raiders are going to win Sunday?
1: No, after 25 years and 2 playoff appearances, I mean, why would I think that it would just change overnight? So no, it's funny because you and I, when we were, I don't know, until we were 30, we just always knew the Raiders would win. And now it's the exact opposite. We're like shocked when they win.
2: Well, the other day you pointed out about them being the second worst winning percentage,
1: yeah,
2: which was shocking because I thought they were the worst. but I would have. So, yes, I am done with, prove it to me as a fan, prove it to me. Show it to me on the field that you can win the game that you should win, be competitive against the teams that are much better than you. Show me something, because I know until I see it, like, then I have zero faith. You know, I'm hoping that Kubiak and company and Brady and all that can turn this mess around,
1: I'm going to interrupt you for a second. Forgive me.
2: Yes.
1: I just have about 3 minutes left. I would like to know on the 25th anniversary of 9/11, and you're calling me from Manhattan. What is the mood like? The scenes? Can you give us a little kind of like the feel for the town right now?
2: Well, it's definitely very serene. It's very quiet. It's not your even Times Square is a little subdued. There are people out because of the weather. It's 75 and sunny, perfect day. But no, it's quiet. They just finished reading. They had the memorial down there where they read off all the names, all whatever 3,000-4,000 names, which is very somber and very depressing.
1: Wow.
2: Because like I knew people that came down in that building, firefighters. I knew a few firefighters, a couple of people that worked up in the towers. And so, it's definitely the energy level is down a few notches. And so, but, that's, I guess, par for the course. I mean, I remember when it happened, my daughter was 1 or 2 years old, and I was in a supermarket with her, and we were in the Trader Joe's on the Upper West Side. I think it just opened. And when the first plane went in, I was, someone said it, a plane went into the tower, and I'm like, the initial reaction was that somebody screwed up, whether it was a malfunction in the plane or the pilot. And then we started to talk, is that enough to cause the building to come down? And like, how do you rescue, I remember the conversation, how do you rescue the people above the plane? Are they going to have to wait for helicopters? What was going on? And then moments later, the next one went in. And someone yelled out in the store, OS, and we're being attacked. And I was like, wow. And then, obviously the rest.
1: Do you remember? I appreciate you giving us the eyewitness to that. Do you remember the A's pitcher Corey Lytle, like 5 years?
2: Absolutely.
1: Yeah, he flew a plane into the Upper East Side or something.
2: Yes. I don't know if he was new pilot. He was with someone in the plane. I don't know if it was his teacher, but yes, they flew into a. And the initial response was before they knew the story was, "Oh, we're under." It was like a momentary that we're under attack again because he flew into a tall building on the east side of the city, and it's crazy. I mean, I remember after. After that, guys I knew who worked in buildings, a buddy of mine, he went out and started learning how to skydive because he wanted to take, if he were ever in a situation where he was stuck high, and I forget what building he worked in, but it was high up, he said, I want to be able to skydive out the window if I can't. And he went and he did. I don't know if he ever got the shoot, but he did take lessons. And like, that's how extreme and how nervous he was.
1: Yeah,
2: it was crazy because, like, those people up there, it's well documented. There were people who jumped. Yeah. I mean, the choice of either burning to death or,
1: right?
2: I mean, how do you, what a decision.
1: I think when you feel fire on your skin, your reaction is to
2: jump
1: away from it. Yeah, it's just horrifying.
2: Absolutely.
1: You asked about the Raiders, and I brought up a tragedy, but I appreciate you telling me.
2: No, of course.
1: I got to ask on this day.
2: Always, of course.
1: Yeah, we love it when you call, man.
2: Yes,
1: thanks.
2: Anyway.
1: All right,
2: see you later, man.
1: Good stuff. Yeah, so Charlie and I are very pessimistic. The Raiders are a better team than Miami. They are. I don't know if I'll say that again this whole year, but the Raiders are a better team than Miami. But it's hard to get the stink of 25 years of abject futility out of that silver and black kit. Come on back.

0: 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I think when there's a crisis anywhere in the world, God wants us to be there, to care for those that are suffering.
1: Samaritan's Purse, we go to the hard places of the world, we go to the remote places of the world, and then when we are there, we meet their emergency needs in the name of Jesus.
0: This is the focus of Samaritan's Purse.
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1: 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And if you're watching on YouTube or Twitch, you see Scott Capurro is sitting down. You're on camera, Scott.
2: Oh, hi.
1: Stand-up comedian, our good friend, stand-up comedian extraordinaire. We are giving you five shopping days before his next appearance at the Punchline Wednesday at 7:30. Scott, good to see you, my friend.
2: 7:30, is it? I should write that down somewhere. Oops.
1: Are you one of those guys that gets to the green room an hour before the show, or do you walk in during your feature?
2: I try to walk in during the feature. I don't like to sit around too much because my energy levels drop. Mm. And I don't really like talking to people casually before I go on.
1: I can tell.
2: Afterward, I'm fine. But before, I'm kind of distracted, especially if I'm doing new stuff, which I feel as a comedian, I'm sort of, I have no choice these days because the news is flying by so quickly. So
1: I usually don't go in the green room. But over the years, if it's Dana Gould or Chris Porter or Chad Daniels, some guys are like, hey, make sure to come by the green room.
2: Yeah.
1: And it's either when the opener and the feature are in there, they either give me dirty looks, like, what are you doing here? Or they immediately run out, like, oh, a headliner's friend, we don't belong here.
2: I think also the room can be a bit of a vortex, depending on who's in there and who's not. Because like you said, sometimes some of the comedians, it's when I go on Sunday nights for the new material night, I'll be sitting in the green room, and I'll say, hey, let's go chat in there, because you don't make noise out on the main floor. Oh, I'm not allowed in there. I'm not. They haven't passed me yet. Mm. I've not been passed to perform here, so I'm not allowed. What is all this hierarchical crap? This is all garbage. I don't know what you're talking about.
1: Mm-hmm. Well, it is a small green room.
2: It is. And it should be limited to slim, slender comedians. Although, thank God, the Bears are not, they're now doing Ozempic. You've read about this, right?
1: Those are the big, fat, hairy gay guys.
2: Yeah, no, we don't say fat.
1: Oh, sorry.
2: We say, retaining. No, okay. Bloated. We say too much salt. Yes. Yeah, the big Bears are to, and the Cubs, too.
1: What's a cub?
2: A young bear.
1: A young fat guy.
2: Yeah, now they're all going to look like otters, which is
1: a
2: thin gay guy, which is myself. And then, although otters tend to be hairy, but we're all going to look like wolves soon, which are gay men with AIDS. So,
1: I
2: think so. We're going to be skinny. Everyone's going to be skinny now. It's terrible, isn't it? What about the wolves? What about the predatory behavior of the wolf? We're going to miss all the
1: what
2: bears.
1: About the salt marsh harvest mouse?
2: There's that. And their tiny claws. It's so strange. You know, everybody wants to be skinny now. It's weird, isn't it?
1: Yes. Well, this thing about our country, we have so much largesse, so much food, so much gluttony that we have to invent a drug to keep us from eating.
2: From consuming everything. Yeah. I mean, it's the nature of consumption anyway. Everybody's on their phone all day long just buying stuff. That's all the government tells you, where to go to buy things, what to buy, and then how to use it, how to use your car, and then go back to bed. No one really goes outside very much anymore. I see, God, there's people. We've relocated briefly because our building's being worked on here in San Francisco. And we're living near a bunch of IT people near Coal Valley. And I see people having their coffee delivered to them. Just the guy in the moped with coffee. They cannot bear the thought of much less going to, you can imagine, Coal Valley. There's about 20 new coffee places five paces away.
1: Right.
2: And there's more than one coffee being delivered, too. So there's more than one person in there that's too much of a lard butt to get up and make their own coffee. It's so weird to me. Don't you enjoy going for a walk to get your coffee? Don't you want to leave the building? This is why I'm working out with these people now. I go, oh, my God, Rick. I go to these kids.
1: I wondered where you moved, because I know you were leaving after all those decades.
2: Well, yeah, we're staying here, and we're trying to settle a little bit more. And the crazy woman above us has finally moved out. Finally.
1: The one that used pride as an excuse for everything.
2: That one. You remember. she picked up her pride flags and cleared off, thank God. And then and a very nice Rubenesque man moved in there. He's for someone his size, he's very quiet. Might be an ex-dancer, and you know they can be graceful, and then they put on a bunch of weight, like
1: you can
2: football
1: be light on your
2: yeah,
1: feet.
2: Yeah, can be like swimmers, and but the building's being sold now, so who knows what's going to happen? But anyway, what was I saying? Yes, everybody's chunky.
1: Well, by the way, I'm glad that you found a place. My dad, when he retired, he stopped subscribing because he always subscribed to the San Francisco Chronicle.
2: Uh huh.
1: And he stopped, and I go, you don't want the paper anymore? He goes, no, I walk, like, a half a mile to get the paper. Yeah. If I have it delivered, I might not leave the house.
2: Seriously.
1: That day.
2: Yeah. I mean, I was saying, these kids I once a week now I'm working because I'm running. And my husband said, you need to build some strength because I can tell that you're not.
1: Really?
2: Well, I'm 63. So, and I want to improve my distance and stuff. And so I was doing this weekly thing in the UK. But in this decrepit UK, you can imagine gym falling apart. I loved it. It was fantastic. Mm-hmm. 1950s metal, you know, everything awful.
1: What neighborhood were you in London?
2: That was over near Victoria Park, okay. Slightly East London, okay. Hackney. But
1: could you hear the Bow Bells?
2: The Bow Bells.
1: That means you're a Cockney if you can hear them ringing by Upton Park and the Bowlin Ground, if that's all right.
2: It's also posh. No, not a bad accent. Yeah. But yes, I was walking home when we first came back in June, and I saw these kids with cupcakes. And I knew that they were probably working out somewhere, so I found out who they were. And so now I go once a week, and they're all less than half my age. And they double high-five the old man when he finishes a thing. Like, you did it. Good for you. Look what you finished. And you're not.
1: I know.
2: You're still moving. Barely. And the stuff they can do, they flip up these 36-inch boxes and just jump over them. I'm like, I can't. They brought me out a 14-inch box, a little green box for mm-hmm. little green game.
1: By the way, that reminds me of my prom, 14-inch box. I don't really know what that means, but I thought I'd throw it in.
2: I have an idea. But yeah, so I'm jumping on this tiny box. And they're leaping not just on top of but over. And then they're adding weights on top of the box to make it higher for them. I just, like, they have wings on their heels. Mm. I have no, how? And, oh, man.
1: When we grew up, we just wore cutoffs and jogged maybe half a mile, right?
2: No, yeah, I mean, jogged a half mile. You know, we used to... We used to chop up some very fine powder in Novato and run down the Alameda to Prado 2 in the morning with no shoes on, a half mile to get in the jacuzzi and just, you know, torture people.
1: That whole barefoot thing was a bad idea.
2: It was great.
1: Yeah.
2: It was no,
1: And
2: it was
1: then
2: terrible.
1: Kicking field goals barefoot.
2: No, it was terrible. Yeah. Broke our toes and stuff, but we were so high we did. Anyway, so yeah, now the kids, and the first question with the young people is, what do you do? I don't know what to tell them.
1: I never tell people what I do because
2: really?
1: Then I have to do a sports show. For you, it's like, be funny, right?
2: I mean, I'm just afraid they're going to come to the show and then they will never talk to me again because I've had yoga people come and then they totally blank me. They wouldn't even look in my direction. Mm-hmm. A woman in our building came. She said to my husband, do you know what his act is like? Anyway, so
1: you talk about how hot Jesus is and all that.
2: Or whatever. Yeah. And people now, I'm accused across the board of being right wing. I'm supremely right wing.
1: You do love Pete.
2: Well, I mean, he's a very popular, but he was very nice. Great in the suit. But yeah, if you question anything now, that's like, you know, the whole thing.
1: Well, it's just a shame that clickbait does rule, you know, the choking conformity now of clickbait, and then you can't
2: say choking.
1: You just
2: anymore.
1: Can't. You just that's true, but just using your cognitive reasoning skills and saying, well, I like a little bit of that, a little bit of that. It's like, no, you're one or the other.
2: Well, speaking of which, happy 9/11, and if you try in any way to separate what happened from 9/11 from the Muslim community or try to draw correlation between what radical Islamists want to happen to this country, you're suddenly right wing. Mm-hmm. So did I tell you that we were at a barbecue and some people wouldn't vote for England during the World Cup because the English are fascist.
1: Or that we're all colonists or
2: yes,
1: something.
2: They're
1: like
2: in Marin. This is in Marin.
1: Yeah.
2: Marin people. Because, you know, their lives are going to change so much depending on who's in the White House. And this guy, he's a teacher in Berkeley, ex-teacher, just quit. And I said, you don't tell your students that the English are fascist, see, because they've had the same parliamentary system for over a millennia. And it's the envy of the world. Well, no, I mean, you know, they are. And you must be libertarian. I said, why? Well, you're thinking of, you know, you and your husband were talking about you'd like to live up in Santa Rosa. Yeah. Well, they have guns up there in trucks. I'm like, I certainly hope they do. I feel safer already.
1: Well, it's like I tell people I live in the Berkeley area. Oh, my gosh, you're a tie-dyed, drug-using liberal. I'm like, it's just because...
2: On a good day.
1: Because where I live...
3: But just, I mean, go ahead and
2: You know, I'm a gay married guy living in San Francisco. I'm from, how many credentials do I need after my name? But suddenly, because because I mentioned, you know, favorably in some, I just, you know, you didn't vote for him. I'm like, you know what? It's none of your business who I voted for. But also,
3: that
2: by
3: used
2: the way,
3: to be a secret thing.
2: Yeah, and the people were proud to keep themselves. But also, you know, sometimes he's funny. Like when he turned brunette last week and then claims to never wear a wig. That's funny. It's funny.
3: Did he have brown hair?
2: He's brunette now.
3: Oh my gosh. Yes, do you know that the Republicans are having a midterm convention? I never heard of such a thing.
2: They are having a midterm. Yeah, there's a lot. Trump says we're each going to get $5,000. And Republican senators said we're $40 trillion in debt. I'm like, I guess it's going to go to 41. So we are number one.
3: And do you know that? We'll go to a break right here, Bailey. But also that the minimum ticket for that convention is $5,000. So well, I guess you break even.
2: Everything's a trade-off.
3: All right. Scott Capurro is with us, and he is at the Punchline next Wednesday. Make your plans accordingly and come on back.

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4: 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I'm a man! I'm 40!

0: Don't ask Rick Tittle to bring it, because it already done got brought.
1: It gotten broughten, and if you're watching on YouTube or Twitch, you see Scott Capurro here.
2: No, you didn't.
1: On the two show. No, you don't act like I do.
2: So the comedy show will be similar to the shows you see in New York. You say you go to comedy a lot there.
1: Yeah.
2: You go to, like, you know, the strip, and you see like 12 comics doing 5-minute sets.
1: Oh, yeah, especially at the Cellar, the showcase style.
2: Insane. Yeah. We're doing a little bit of that on Wednesday because I'm hosting the show. Well, I'm not hosting it. I'm going at the end, and I brought in the guests. Most of these guys, all of them actually, are comedians who do very well outside of the punchline, but the punchline is very busy, can only give so much stage time, and these guys have a real hard time getting stage time there, and they're desperate to be passed by the punch. So right. I'm bringing them in. They're all friends of mine. They're just going to do 7 to 10 minutes. And then I'll come on. I think there's 4 or 5. They're all male because we want the show to be funny. And there's, I think, 5. And so, and then me. So that's what you can expect.
1: Once again this year, I was a judge at the San Francisco Comedy Competition.
2: How's it been going?
1: Something that you know very well.
2: Yeah.
1: Well, I did last Saturday night. I think they're in the semis now.
2: Oh, you saw my friend, Jake Sullivan. Very funny.
1: Is he the white dude?
2: Yeah, the only white guy who made it through.
1: That was my favorite guy.
2: He's great, right?
1: Yeah.
2: He's one of my favorite. Actually, I had him on this when I did this back in June. He was on that time.
1: That was my favorite.
2: He's marvelous,
1: guy.
2: Isn't he?
1: Yeah.
2: You know, it's so funny. I was doing a show last year up in Sonoma at the Hot Monk, who won't have me anymore.
1: Really?
2: No longer a good fit. I played their clubs and made them money for years. And then I said, shall we reschedule? Assuming they, no longer a good fit.
1: What did you say?
2: I think they feel unsafe. They feel unsafe with me in the room. I think like a staff member, from what I hear from people that I know who work there, a staff member complained, a bartenderess maybe, complained that I said something about her during the show. So that's it. I'm out.
1: Did you talk about her physical?
2: Her rack. I mentioned her rack, of course. Nice rack. Everybody wants to hear that, even especially at work. Nice rack. Or you got a very full. I don't know what I said. Something nice. I don't know.
1: I don't mean this in any kind of mean way, but you're not a threatening presence, I don't feel.
2: I am.
1: You
2: now,
1: are
2: actually.
1: Tall.
2: I am. Well, recently, two gay women at the Balboa Cinema, when I was talking to them in the front row, at my show, by the way, it was a special show where it was just me, and they came and they sat near the front row. And I called them gay women. I outed them as being gay women. And they said that I was threatening. They didn't feel safe with me in the room that time also.
1: So it wasn't a safe space.
2: The problem isn't that I'm gay anymore. The problem now is that I'm a white male. Who knew that would bite me in the butt?
1: You don't get a free gay pass anymore.
2: I'd rather a gay bite me in the butt. But there you go. That's what you get for living too long.
1: That reminds me of your joke from 30 years ago about the Kaiser doctor.
2: Oh, right. I might tell that one again because it's accurate.
1: That's a, kind of an evergreen.
2: Yeah, it is. I've seen other comics sell it, so it must be good. But I was doing this show in the Hot Monk up in Sonoma or somewhere.
1: Oh, this wasn't the Nevada one.
2: No, which I love. I love that club.
1: Okay.
2: I really do like it.
1: Are you banned from all of them?
2: All of them.
1: Sebastopol.
2: It hurt my feelings a bit. Although the guy who runs them he's a musician, and it says superstar in his email in his bio. So you know he's a bit of a, rhymes with lick. But anyway, and nobody likes him. So I should just have known that. I should never got. But you have to involve yourself with the showbiz. I have to be compromising. But I was doing the show, and the act I'd hired to open for him was great. And he said, can I bring a friend? I'm like, he's very funny. Can you do 5 minutes? Yes, okay, bring him. My sister showed up drunk, of course, and heckled everyone. But that's my family.
1: Wow.
2: That never happened from the third row.
1: Oh, no.
2: Yeah.
1: But she doesn't know the rules by now?
2: No, she doesn't care. No room for rules. So, yes.
1: Old Cassie Capurro.
2: Oh, you remember from her cheerleading days. Again, nice rack. But anyway, so I'm on stage doing my set, and my sister's heckling me, and I'm pissed off. I'm like, just bring this next guy on. Jake goes on. I'd never seen him before. He brought his family from a funeral.
1: Oh, my God.
2: And he starts telling jokes that were so foul, I fell off my chair. This is a guy that has no boundaries. He has no stopgap. He has no button to say, no, don't do that. I didn't know his family had been there. And he got a great response from the crowd. Actually, I'm like, you're brilliant. And he closed with can I say the word rape? He closed with a rape joke.
1: I don't feel safe, Scott.
2: I'm not going to rape you. You're not married. He closed with a rape joke that was hilarious. And half the audience was like, horrified by it. And his family laughed. I'm like, I love all of you. I see the origins of your genius.
1: I like the support.
2: Yeah. And then I just started booking him as much as I could. Because I thought, this guy's a comedian. Because it's not that he doesn't care what the audience thinks. Mm-hmm. He can't stop himself. And he does what he thinks is funny.
1: Exactly.
2: I mean, this is someone who has a natural instinct to reveal things, to peel back the onion to almost the point of it being uncomfortable. I've worked with him many times since, and I'm so glad he's doing well in the competition.
1: He came in third my night. I had him first.
2: All right.
1: But this is a problem, and I was talking to our friend Darren, who also judged. It's a cultural thing, and I grew up in Richmond and Oakland. And I want someone to write something clever.
2: Yeah.
1: But there is a certain comedian, and there were three of them, and their material, and the crowd's going crazy, so why would they stop?
2: Right.
1: It's working. Their material was, my lady be like, huh, and I'd be like, huh, and she'd be like, huh, you'd be like, no, mama, woo, and you like, and she'd be all like, and then I'd be all like, and I'm like, dude, write a joke,
2: Good Lord.
1: The crowd is going crazy, and I realized that I'm the wrong demo.
2: Well, where were you? Where was the
1: I was in Vacaville.
2: Oh, right.
1: Yeah, it was at that place, John Fox, you know, we know John the years.
2: God, the way you say Vacaville, the way you spit that word, that is so funny. You're hilarious. Let me go on.
1: By the way, I hit the cuss,
2: and furball.
1: What, you were second or third one year?
2: Oh, God, I...
1: 1985?
2: No, 1993, I think.
1: Okay.
2: Yeah, I was in Margaret Cho's group.
1: Okay. Because I remember seeing you in the top three.
2: I did all right.
1: I remember the first time I saw you was at the old Cobbs in Fisherman's Wharf.
2: Oh, my God.
1: And you said that the Kaiser joke, the other two I remember. I have a good memory because I'm a comedy nerd.
2: You do.
1: You said, I told somebody I was gay, and they said, how long do you have to live?
2: You remember that? Oh, my God.
1: And then you said, I'm gay, and they said, don't buy any green bananas.
2: I forgot about that. That's because if people are young and they forget, that's because a lot of people were dying of AIDS then. Wow. That was a good joke. The green bananas joke is funny.
1: But isn't that great, too? And every once in a while, I'll say something funny, and someone brings it up to me, and I'll be like, and when something I said makes me laugh, so it's good. Your jokes are making you laugh.
2: Yeah.
1: Yeah, that's good.
2: And you have jokes. I agree with you. I think that there is something you can extract from your own cultural heritage, and you should, especially if it's something that's funny. But I think when it becomes sort of just colloquialism and ... and then really no, it's not going anywhere, that's a problem. And the only thing that offends me is when the comedian seems bored on stage. And I can tell they're bored because they've made very little effort on the way there.
1: The thing that annoys me is someone screaming into a microphone.
2: They're very loud now because when I see them in Britain, especially, you never thought it would go there, but it did. They are preparing themselves to perform on TV in front of large audiences where they have to be loud. They've got head mics and they're stalking the stage. And they perform that way in front of 200 people. And my husband, who runs a comedy club in London, will often come home and say, don't talk to me for an hour. I can't have any noise for an hour because I've just had 4 hours of young, floppy-haired, white men and women screaming at me. And, audiences are, if they're in the age of 30, they're partially deaf anyway because of all the headlines and the music shows they go. You know what I mean? So they're kind of used to it. But really, the yelling thing, it's like, and the thing is, if you do bring it down, there's a temptation, I understand, to try to get their attention. I get it. But if you do bring it down a notch or three, they actually can still hear you and they laugh a lot. It's weird, isn't it?
1: Right. Well, it's like, I understand at karaoke, a dumbass will scream into a mic.
2: Yeah.
1: But if you're a professional and you don't know how to use a mic, I don't get it.
2: Like a professional singer, if you go to Martuni's and some of the...
1: I've sung there.
2: Oh. Have you?
1: At the piano.
2: What did you sing?
1: I Left My Heart in San Francisco with no lyrics.
2: You hummed it?
1: Well, no. Mm-hmm. What I mean was I didn't have to read it.
2: Oh, you knew it's
1: because
2: that well.
1: The guy goes, I mean, this was 20 years ago, time I was there. It's across the street from the Mint, more or less, a block or two. Yeah. But he says, you want a song? And I go, how about Left My Heart? And he just started playing.
2: Amazing.
1: So I was like, the loveliness of Paris. Just start going around.
2: The book I wrote was set in that bar. I mean, that's
1: The Sorrow and the Pity?
2: Yeah,
1: what was it called?
2: Something like that.
1: Animal House guy was Otter.
2: My favorite. These are a few of my favorite things. I'm doing a solo show there, actually, soon. I really love that place.
1: Nice.
2: And Skip, who runs it, he's still there. He's amazing.
1: Now, can you get canceled from Martuni's?
2: let's see. You know, he didn't return my email for a bit. I thought, canceled there, too. And then he said, no, I'm traveling. Don't be so paranoid, homo. Jeez. Yes.
1: Did he call you homo?
2: Pick a date. Well, he's gay. He can do that.
1: Oh, so you can. It's yeah.
2: I'm okay. Assuming he's gay because he wears a waistcoat at work. You know, there's no other excuse for that, actually. But, yeah, we were, tangential. I can't remember where we were. So, but, yes, it's you know, the thing about what I want to watch on stage is a comic who, like Jake, as you described earlier, kind of lets you in. And you want to know a little bit about them by the end of the show. It's not creepy, but I'd like a reveal at some point.
1: I just talk about things that I want to talk about. Mm. And if you, and I realize sometimes it's a national show and I have to talk, I want to talk about. Mm. And if you, and I realize sometimes it's a national show and I have to talk about things that are big stories.
2: Yeah.

0: the cast.
1: You opened for Proops.
0: Everybody, yeah. Well, mm-hmm. Yeah, I was lucky enough to do that too. But the entire cast of SNL would come through because they wanted to play San Francisco, especially at the holidays.
1: Right.
0: And they were brilliant. And so, you know, I went and saw this guy. He's on a TV show. He's all right. And the audience knew him from television. They didn't know him from his act. Charming and affable, really pleasant to watch, and super confident. He's only 30 years old.
1: Who is he?
0: But what I didn't respond to was there were no jokes. But you know what? They were stories because he's an actor. Okay. So he had a script next to him. For some reason, the stories were all about him, and he still couldn't memorize them, couldn't be bothered. But anyway, they were written on a script, which he kept referring to. The audience found him incredibly appealing, and they really enjoyed themselves. They were eating. They were filming themselves. They were photographing themselves. They were filming him, even though they'd been asked not to because he's famous. And they'd paid some money to be there, and they'd found sitters. So they expected a bit of, you know, feedback.
1: Wow.
0: And so they enjoyed it, but I don't get it.
1: It's the whole new thing. We'll take a quick break. We'll come back. We'll have a couple minutes left with Scott Capurro. He is at the Punchline next Wednesday. Come on back on Sports Byline.

0: What's up, y'all? I'm Kelly Clarkson, and as the daughter of a school teacher, I know just how important education is. 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So much opportunity, y'all. Whether it's a foreign language, history, or a different way to look at things, take some time each day to learn something new. This message is courtesy of the United States Air Force.
1: We are the 25%. That's a quarter of all Americans. Over 61 million people with a disability. 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We are the 25%. 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
8: What would you say you do here?
9: Well, look, I already told you. I deal with the customers so the engineers don't have to. I have people skills. I am good at dealing with people. Can't you understand that? What the hell is wrong?

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1: All right, and the video stream just crashed out, so we're gonna go raw dog these last 2 minutes with Scott Capurro. Make sure to see him at Cobb's Comedy Club Wednesday.
2: No, not Cobb's Comedy Club.
1: Sorry, at the Punchline. I almost got through the whole thing. Punchline Comedy. We were just talking about Cobb so much. At the Punchline, and how many times, I know you haven't written it down, how many times have you played the Punchline?
2: Oh, my God. Hundreds, thousands. Yeah. It's my home club.
1: Hundreds of thousands?
2: Hundreds of thousands. Yeah. I go there every Sunday when I'm here. I like seeing new material. I like seeing comics I can work with. And they almost always make me go on. And a couple weeks ago, they said, can you close it? I'm like, I don't want to close it. I'm wearing shorts. I've lost my authority already. Just close it. We need you. So I went on. And I said, look, I'm telling you right now, I'm just going to do my first 15 minutes of my act. That's it. Just do that. Went on. First 15 minutes. They were a bit like, at every joke because they said, you know, I was basically mopping up a mess they'd been sitting through for an hour and a half. And then I come off stage. I'm sitting in the bar with the other comics. They're all, again, half my age. And they're double high-fiving me because I made it off the stage without, you know, a walker. Mm-hmm. And people walking around, and some guy, tall guy, young guy, dude, that was rough. I'm like, they were a bit rough. No, you, I didn't have to sit through that. That was really tough to watch. And I hear behind me a woman yelling at the compere, the host, saying, he was anti-Semitic. He was super anti. He went on and on about the Jews. He said, Jew, Jew, Jew. I was like, which line? So they were so mortally offended. I'm working for free.
1: I don't understand when you go to a comic. That would be like going to a modern art gallery and going at everything and then saying that artist should be canceled and fired and burned down this thing.
2: I kind of liked it. I still got it. I'm 63. And I like that people have an oral response to what they just see. Let them yell. Let them wake up.
1: AU, not oral.
2: No, well, whatever.
1: All right. I'm Rick Tittle. Speaking of oral, Scott Capurro. Make sure to check him out at the Punchline. Thanks for coming in, buddy.
2: Thank you so much.
1: Always love Scott. We'll see you tomorrow at 9 a.m. Peck time.
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4: On 11's 25th anniversary. I'm Deborah Valentine, Fox News. Friday marking the 25th anniversary of the 9/11 terror attacks, Fox's Mark Meredith reports from Washington.
5: In New York, Vice President Vance, former presidents, and families of those killed gathered at Ground Zero to pay tribute. We also heard from a 9/11 widow who lost her husband and urged America's leaders to hold those responsible accountable. In Washington, another solemn ceremony as President Trump, War Secretary Pete Hegseth, and former National Security Advisor Condoleezza Rice all honored those killed and at the Pentagon as well as the War on Terror.
6: We salute our first responders and law enforcement, and we love them.
5: In Pennsylvania, there was another moving ceremony near Flight 93, a crash. Remember, the passengers had overtaken the hijackers. 25 years later, many families are still grieving, and thousands of first responders still battling cancer, all linked to their work.
4: A new exhibition will be open today at the 9/11 Memorial and Museum in Manhattan, exploring the legacy and service of 9/11 heroes designed for the next generation. The CIA declassifying dozens of intelligence reports related to the attacks on 9/11.
7: The documents show the CIA repeatedly warned former Presidents Bill Clinton and George W. Bush that Osama bin Laden was determined to strike the U.S. The high-level warnings lacked precise information, but a 1998 report during Clinton's presidency came very close. It stated that bin Laden supporters may fly an explosive-packed airplane into a U.S. city. President Trump says there's no chance the Iran war will last for the rest of his term. The president now says he believes it will end very shortly after the election, maybe even before. And once the war ends, he says gas prices will come down quickly.
4: Fox's Christina Coleman reporting. 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
8: 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Just click listen, then swipe right and hear the latest news updates on your time. 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
4: President Trump is promising to make good on a $5,000 dividend payment if Republicans prevail in the midterms. Fox's Jared Halpern has more from the White House.
12: In a Friday afternoon social media post, President Trump says when he says something, he means it. Adding the $5,000 dividend will happen because people deserve it. At this week's Republican midterm convention, the president announced a $5,000 dividend payment to every American adult if Republicans hold on to the House and Senate in November. Top Senate Democrat Chuck Schumer calls the plan a bribe to voters. And some Republicans have questioned the price tag, likely to top $1 trillion. President Trump says the dividends could be funded by tariffs and economic growth. At the White House, Jared Halpern, Fox News.
4: NASA and SpaceX preparing for another crewed mission to the International Space Station, but the launch scheduled for today is now delayed.
13: The mission, known as Crew 13, was adjusted late last month after NASA found an oxidizer leak in the propulsion system of the SpaceX Dragon capsule that's set to be launched on a Falcon 9 rocket from Florida. NASA's team now working to address the issue with a new launch potentially in late September. With a crew of four, including Americans Jessica Watkins and Luke Delaney, a Canadian and a Russian, all expected to spend about 6 months aboard the space station doing scientific research and supporting station operations. Jeff Manasso, Fox News.
4: The Ebola outbreak in the Congo, the world's fastest growing outbreak of the disease on record, has now spread to seven provinces in the African country, according to local authorities. It's showing no signs of slowing down. As of Thursday, 7,022 cases and 3,398 deaths have been reported, according to the latest government figures released Friday. I'm Deborah Valentine. This is Fox News.
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0: Tennessee. It's Common Sense Conservative Commentary from Todd Starr.
1: Settlers, that's right. I love this American ride.
2: And hello, everybody. Welcome to Hour 2 of the Todd Starr's Radio Show. Great to have you with us wherever you might be today, border to border, coast to coast, across the fruited plain. Great to have you here. I want you to write down our telephone number. You will need this if you plan on calling into the show, 901-260-5926. That's 901-260-5926. Now, in the last hour of the show, we talked about this big midterm rally, the MAGA midterm rally in Dallas, Texas. A lot of people heading there, but also a lot of Republicans are not going. They've decided they're going to stay put. They're going to campaign. They've got other things going on. President Trump says that he wants this election to be a referendum on his presidency. So if that is the case, what grade do you give the president? How has the president done these first 2 years in office? Well, we're going to be taking your calls. I want to hear from you on this. 901-260-5926. That's 901-260-5926. Well, we also know that this week is a rather somber moment, especially for many young people around the nation, the one-year anniversary of the assassination of Charlie Kirk. There will be all sorts of ceremonies and services around the nation remembering Charlie, his life and his legacy, and also the path forward. And we're going to be covering this quite a bit on the program this week. And we're honored to have a very special guest with us. His name is Mason Guerra. He is the Club America field representative for Turning Point USA. Mason, good to have you with us today.
3: Thank you so much for having me.
2: And congratulations. I understand you. This is a new role and responsibility for you.
3: Yes, it is. It's a brand new territory here in Memphis, Tennessee. So it's all of West Tennessee is the brand new territory created named Bluffs.
2: I'm curious about your involvement in Turning Point USA. What was it that compelled you to become a part of what they're doing at TPUSA?
3: What compelled me the most is that I've always had a heart for our students and for our youth. And so anyone who knows Charlie knows that that was at the forefront of everything, was his faith and his heart for our country and for our youth. And so that's something that really drawed me in, was the faith.
2: Were you always a political, I mean, because you're a young guy, but were you always political? When take us through your political, metamorphosis, I guess.
3: Yeah, no, my political metamorphosis came very quickly and very suddenly, very recently. Initially, I was completely drawn into the faith aspect, but then I realized so much change is happening, especially in our high schools. And so much from the left is trying to push in and kind of integrate themselves into our schools. And I think that it's important that we push back.
2: You mentioned the high school because a lot of people think, well, TPUSA, it's a college organization. But there are high school chapters, and I know some in the Memphis area are incredibly active. What has that been like for you, and what are the students talking about? What are they telling you?
3: It's been awesome to see so many young people step up. So many of them are just ready to become leaders, and they want to know what to do, how they can get involved. And so I'm blessed to be able to give them the tools to become great leaders and to use these tools to build themselves up in confidence.
2: What's the process of doing that?
3: So initially, after they start up a chapter, they tell me something that they want to get involved with. So some of them want to get more involved with debate. They want to be good at debating with other people and talking about their ideals. And so we're able to set up different games for them to do that draw in more students from the school and also give them practice in doing so.
2: You know, when you look at the national conversation, and a lot of young people are being drawn towards socialism and communism, are you hearing that? Are you seeing any evidence of that in your interactions with students?
3: Very much so. I would say when it comes to students, there's a lot of pushback when it comes to conservatism. Sorry. And it's easily noticeable in high schools nowadays just from the negativity that people receive when they come out being conservative. And so I would say it is more evident, but also we're seeing an upsurge of people who love the conservative values as well.
2: Are you getting any indication of where the kids are getting this, the propaganda from from the socialists? Is it coming from the classroom? Is it coming from mom and dad?
3: I would partially say one half is more teachers being a little bit more on that side. But also, I would say social media is a large factor in, as well.
2: Really? So like the Instagram, TikTok?
3: Yes, absolutely.
2: Not Facebook, right? Apparently, that's old school now. So who thought?
3: Yes, no, absolutely. I think that more often than not, you'd see social media influencers who either don't want to get involved with such polarizing topics, or they are strictly to one side. And so then the students are also influenced.
2: So you're not from Tennessee. I'm curious, you're from California.
3: Yes, I am.
2: What was that experience like moving from the far left coast to Tennessee?
3: Honestly, it was a hard change. My family always grew up in church. My dad was a pastor, but my parents never felt comfortable enough to let us be in school. So we were homeschooled, me and my siblings. And so once my dad was able to move from California with a new job, he said, I want my kids to be able to grow up in a place where they can feel free with their ideals and they can go to public school without being in such a negative environment.
2: All right, we're going to continue this conversation. We're going to have to take a break here, but I'm really intrigued on the methods you guys are using to reach those next generation kids, because that's really what it's going to be about. And again, the excitement here, this is now happening at the high school level. And to your point, you said this is where the battle is now.
3: Yes, absolutely. It is.
2: All right, Mason, I want you to hang tight. Folks, we're going to be taking a quick break here. Again, if you want to get more information about what TPUSA is doing, go to our website, toddstearns.com. We have all sorts of great links and great information for you there. Again, that's toddstearns.com. We also have some very disturbing stories about what the left is doing to commemorate the assassination of Charlie Kirk. We're going to get into more of that coming up in just a moment as well. Hang tight, everybody. This is the Todd Stearns Show. Why are radical Islamists and radical progressives, groups that could not be more different, working together? The answer will shock you. Dr. Michael Youssef has spent decades studying this from the inside, and in his most urgent book yet, An Unholy Alliance, he tears the mask off a coordinated assault on American freedom and Judeo-Christian civilization. Foreign funding, institutional cowardice, cultural infiltration in our schools, our cities, and even our churches. It is not a conspiracy theory. This is happening right now. An Unholy Alliance gives you the 1,400-year backstory behind today's headlines and a practical action plan to fight back with faith and courage. Dr. Youssef says this is the wake-up call the church needs now. So don't wait. 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
1: News. I'm Pam Puso. A major pipeline in Saudi Arabia has been shut down after an attack by Houthi rebels. This as a U.S. military official details the devastation caused by an Iranian attack on a U.S. base in the region.
2: Acting Navy Secretary Hung Cao discussing the extent of damage to the naval support activity Bahrain, telling the Epoch Times, quote, "They blew the hell out of Bahrain."
1: Fox's Kristen Goodwin, remembering 9/11.
3: 25 times we have gathered at this hallowed place and at Ground Zero in New York and a lonely field near Shanksville, Pennsylvania.
1: President Trump marking the milestone at the Pentagon. He is now in Ireland for talks with the president. 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
13: All right, welcome back. Good to have you with us. This is the Todd Starnes Radio Show. Mary Walter coming up in the next segment. Dylan, I am fascinated by what we just learned about Mason Guerra, who was he's here to talk about TPUSA, but his parents worked at Disney back in the day.
14: Yeah, we didn't even mention that. We needed to talk about that because we've been talking about the Peter Pan thing. Like the past week.
13: Oh, that's right. We got to get Mason back. Is Mason still here?
14: He's still here.
13: All right, like, Mason, get him back in the studio.
14: We're going to get him back.
13: We won't put him on camera, but we've got to get the lowdown here because I completely forgot about the Peter Pan story. So let me get this straight here. So your parents were like Disney people. They did the characters.
15: Yes, they did. So the big one that I tell people is that my mom was Snow White, my dad was Prince Charming, and they got to do the parade floats together.
13: This can't be, I mean, what are the chances that, you know, Snow White and Prince Charming would meet up at Disney and then they get married and they live happily ever after?
15: I know. It's an incredible fairy tale story.
13: Wow. Dylan, this, I've never heard of such a thing.
14: Well, I was wondering, like, how the actors deal with Disney adults, because, like, it's like the break character and be like, hey, get away from me.
13: Yeah,
14: like,
13: how do you do that? Yeah, how did they used to deal with that?
15: So, typically, they have other cast members who are not in character that are around them as a type of security that just keep distance to, you know, keep the magic alive, but also keep the cast members safe.
13: The midgets. No, dwarfs. Sorry, little people.
15: Yeah, all seven.
13: The dwarfs. Yeah, so they're really like, you know, security.
15: Yeah. No, but really, they just have to stay in character and guide along the person as much as they can until it's time. And then they find a good exit, you know, like, oh, I must be off, with their fairy tale voice and everything going on.
13: Hold on, I got Tinkerbell calling me over here. Gotta go, ma'am. Sorry.
15: Exactly.
13: I mean, it was a big story on social media, I guess, where Peter Pan was coming under attack. You know, I mean, he was basically being stalked, the poor guy.
15: Yeah, I've seen that. It was very unfortunate. And the girl's been doing it for years, apparently. And that is a strong man right there.
13: Can I just say that I've been to Disneyland twice, and by there, I've spoken at the convention center at the Grand California. And so my host always want to make, you know, they give me the tickets to go to the park and all that kind of stuff. And I went once, and I realized there were more grown adults than children at the park.
15: Yes, it's very big. I think people like to call them Disney adults these days. And
13: they've got a name.
15: They do, and they're just the kids who never grew out of the magic, and now they are 35 years old, being able to blow all of their money on Disneyland.
14: How do they have so much money? These people are there 24/7, 365. That's a lot of money to spend in one park.
15: You know what it is that it's because they aren't interested in having as many kids anymore. And so when they don't have any children, what else is there to spend their money on?
13: Oh, that's deep. Wow.
14: That's sad.
13: And it is sad, too. All right. My goodness. All right. Do you have to skedaddle?
15: That's
13: good. All right. Oh, we're good. He's Ubering. I didn't even know we had that in Memphis. Is that safe, Dylan?
14: I don't know. I would say no, but I would say yes in this situation because he's Ubering.
13: No, but in all seriousness, the other part of it is they're all riding around on the motorized scooters. And I'm like, how do you possibly enjoy this part? I mean, because it's a huge area. I just don't get that.
15: Yeah.
13: I have many questions. Your parents should write a book, like a tell-all book.
15: Oh, they absolutely should. Maybe we can convince them.
13: Mm-hmm. The dwarfs. You know, that's...
14: It's got to be the best role to be Snow White, right? Because you have seven security guards.
15: Mm-hmm. That's very true.
13: Wow. All right. Well, Mason, again, thank you for that. And we're going to get you back on. I am fascinated. What a great story.
15: Yeah, I'll have to come on again and talk about it. Thank you so much.
13: All right. Golly. Wow. There you go. Mason Guerra. So you never know, Dylan. I'm just
14: thinking about how the dwarves would actually secure you. Mm-hmm. Just like go around, kick shins, you know? Stand by.
13: Wow, kick shins.
14: Seven kickboxing dwarves. They'd have to be trained in, like, martial arts or something.
13: Is that what it is? Okay. Yeah, I guess.
14: I hope so.
13: But they don't have much of a reach, right? If they're going to do a kick.
14: Doesn't matter. They have little they have numbers.
13: They have little stumpy legs.
14: It's an army.
13: It's an army.
14: Snow White's just fine.
13: Oh, my word. We're in such big trouble today. Big trouble. 901-260-5926, our telephone number. That's 901-260-5926. Can we talk about Arion Carter for just a moment? It was a weird college football weekend. I'm just going to tell you, it was just weird from that whole, was it Western Michigan-Michigan game?
14: Oh, yeah.
13: Where they just...
14: Very controversial there.
13: Just created a new second.
14: They did. They created a new rule.
13: How do you...
14: A lot of people are asking questions here.
13: Yes. As a matter of fact, Jason Whitlock, among others, take a listen to Cut 12.
16: Absolutely criminal what we just watched. That's the biggest crime in the history of sports. No way Michigan should be allowed to keep this victory. The Big Ten, someone in the NCAA, Donald Trump, somebody needs to strip Michigan of this victory that they just stole from Western Michigan. No way in hell you put a second back on the clock. Clear as day, time has run out. That is absolutely ridiculous. I'm a Michigan fan. But that is criminal what we just watched. Criminal!
13: I think he's really upset about it.
14: And he's a Michigan fan.
13: And he's a Michigan fan. So CBS, actually, you know, their analysts early on were saying, what is going on here? Well, this is CBS ended up deleting this clip. Take a listen to Cut 11.
17: Just Western Michigan got robbed. I mean, BMAC just said it. Somebody's going to have to sit down with me, and maybe you got to lay it out and explain it to me like I'm 5 years old, fellas. Someone's got to sit and look me dead in my face and explain to me how you're putting 1 second back on that clock before any player in the back of that end zone touched the ball. Yeah. Inbounds, out of bounds. It was at triple zeros based on what the broadcast showed us.
13: Yeah, that was crazy. Then you've got the situation with the Tennessee linebacker, Arion Carter, and he got suspended. This is ridiculous. And the whole thing, this whole story is just nuts. Anyway, he got suspended. He was not allowed to suit up for the game. This was against Furman, and the reason why is that he had, I guess, returned from a trip, and the trip was paid for, the flight was paid for, and it was a silly thing. He accepted $427 from an agent to cover a flight to a workout. So the NCAA stepped in, gave him a one-game suspension. So now it turns out his girlfriend is in the middle of a battle with cancer. And this is really fascinating, Dylan. He's donating money, $427, for each tackle that he makes this season to charities in the Nashville area to help women struggling to pay their bills as they battle with cancer. So... What a great guy. And it's just silliness on the part of the NCAA.
14: Yeah, what a way to turn a weird situation into a positive, though. Yeah. That's good on him.
13: It was. It really was. So good on him. And well done, Memphis Tigers. 2-0 now. And they debuted the big new stadium. Looked beautiful on TV.
14: Yeah, it looked like a NFL stadium, honestly. It was nice.
13: Never seen anything like that. But, yeah, it just great job. All right, we've got to take a quick break here, folks. 901-260-5926 is our telephone number. That's 901-260-5926. Oh, before we forget, the best football story, Southern Miss, their head coach, Blake Anderson, the guy walks out with a Christ is King t-shirt for the game. And people were going bonkers over this in a very positive way. They were going bonkers. He was asked about this. The coach had no idea that he had gone viral. Let's take a listen to Cut 2, please.
18: I did. I mean, somebody said something about this morning. I had a bunch of people comment, and I'm pleased that it was noticed. I mean, the whole point of wearing it was for Christ to be glorified and to be noticed. Man, I'm super grateful for my bosses. That allowed me to, you know, to be really just use my platform to share my faith. Not a not probably an easy decision for an AD and a president. Those are my views. Those are not, that's just me trying to use my platform. I'm so thankful and saved by grace and opportunity I'm in the position I'm in because of God and just being blessed. So, you never know what kind of response you're going to get. It's been 99% positive and a few negative, which is what I expected. But, I wasn't completely aware of just where it would go. But in my opinion, if one person, it makes one person think, then it's worth it.
13: Wow. Amen to that, Coach. And that's the kind of a guy you want coaching your son. Blake Anderson, Southern Miss. Hang tight. 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
13: 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SAF is the only organization with two cases before the Supreme Court this fall challenging so-called assault weapons bans. 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
13: I have to really give a shout out here to the Texas Board of Education. This story from Fox News. Landon Mayan is the writer. And the Board of Education gave final approval to changes to the state's high school social studies curriculum. And this involves Christianity and Islam and the teaching of both subjects in school. So Texas has been doing a remarkable job. And again, this is why it is so vitally important for you to get out and vote on Election Day, because there are so many other very important races that will be decided. And for example, in Texas, you've got the Board of Education there, and they are tasked with deciding what your kids are going to learn. So if you stay home on Election Day, well, guess what? Liberals are going to get elected. So on the Board of Education, the amended social studies curriculum will cover U.S. history, government, and world geography. And there will be Bible stories infused in the curriculum. Now, the board also approved language asserting that, quote, radical Islam motivated the September 11, 2001 terror attacks, rather than a more narrow focus on the terrorist groups involved in the attack. And look, this is something that is so vitally important and brilliant. And God bless Texas for doing this, because people need to understand, and especially young people need to understand, what was the motivation for those men to fly jetliners into buildings. And the answer is very simple. It was their religious belief. The material also requires students to study early Islam through Prophet Muhammad's brutal military campaigns against Jewish and Christian tribes, the normalization of slavery, and the taking of female captives as harem slaves. Now, of course, you might imagine the Democrats are fired up about this. Can't do that. How dare you? That's Islamophobia. Okay, there's no such thing.

0: For the past 20 years, students have been presented a whitewashed version of Islam in their classrooms. We actually got a hold of textbooks. This was years ago. We got a hold of textbooks that portrayed Islam as a peaceful, docile religion. And in the textbook, it said Islam never had to invade a country. According to the book, Islam was welcomed into countries. They were welcomed with open arms. Well, no, they had no arms because the Islamists chopped them off. So anyway, all of you children in Texas are going to be learning about this. And I'm excited. I am very excited to see what's going to happen in the great state of Texas. State Board of Education Chair Aaron Kinsey pushing back on criticism, saying opponents had sensationalized all the topics and made them seem more divisive than they actually are. He added board members work through democratically how to make those choices on behalf of their constituents. Republican school board member Julie Pickren boasted about the material's final approval. Quote, "This social studies law that got us here, I've been working on for over 10 years. This is such a huge accomplishment. And this vote kind of bookends 12 years of life's work." God bless Julie Pickren. But again, it's important because you've got to elect these people to office. And that's what concerns me about the midterms, ladies and gentlemen. You cannot stay home. You cannot stay home. You have got to get out and vote. I don't care how much you loathe the Republicans. You've got to get out and vote. Because anything is better than a communist. I'm just telling you, anything is better than a communist. 901-260-5926 is our telephone number. That's 901-260-5926. I've got to go back to this race, the primary today in New Hampshire. You've got John E. Sununu. They got a lot of Sununus up. They're all very popular, by the way. So Sununu is running on the Republican side of the aisle. Democrats are in a panic right now. As a matter of fact, New York Times publishing a story, and the basic headline was, "We're losing." As a matter of fact, Chris Pappas, who's one of the Democrats running, he would be the more established liberal Democrat, actually put out a campaign mailer saying, quote, "We're losing." He's got an opponent, and she is a DSA gal. Her name is Karishma Manzoor. She actually says that funding the military is a waste of our money. So she wants to completely defund the U.S. military. That gives you an idea of why the Democrats are panicking, because they know that Sununu is popular and their messaging is all over the place. By the way, the last time a Republican won in the Senate in New Hampshire back in 2010, now, here's a nugget. Dylan, you'll appreciate this little news nugget. I know you're not a big political guy, but you'll appreciate this story. Chris Pappas, the Democrat, his grandfather is credited with inventing the chicken tender.
1: Oh, I do appreciate that fact. Wow. Thank you.
0: Manchester, New Hampshire, once known as the chicken tender capital of the world.
1: I think we may have to visit the chicken tender capital now.
0: There
1: I didn't
0: you
1: know that that was actually a thing.
0: Well, who knew? I mean, it's, but again, I mean, Pappas may end up going after the chicken tender vote.
1: I hope.
0: And
1: not.
0: Then it can be problematic for the Republicans. I'm just
1: saying. Is it like a Raising Cane's there? Like, what's, is there like chicken tenders just galore?
0: Apparently, they were, this is like 50 years ago or however long ago, and they were preparing chicken in the diner, the family diner, and they had this extra, which was the tenderloin of the chicken, and they said, what are we going to do with this? Somebody said, well, you got to batter it up and deep fry it, and let's see what it tastes like.
1: Wow.
0: Which makes a lot more sense than the person who ate the very first egg. Hey, go over there, Dylan, and I want you to scramble up that thing that just came out of that chicken's behind. Yeah, I'm probably not going to do that. I still don't like eggs. We'll be right back, everybody. Reverse mortgages did not fail retirees. Bad information did. Years ago, these loans earned a bad rep, but regulations changed, protections improved, and today many

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1: The war widening. I'm Pam Husso, Fox News. Saudi Arabia has shut down a major oil pipeline after an attack from Iranian-backed Houthi rebels. Fox's Trey Yingst has the latest on the conflict from the USS George Washington aircraft carrier.
2: A U.S. Navy Osprey soars through the skies over the Gulf of Oman, headed toward the CENTCOM area of operation.
3: Last weekend, the aircraft carrier came under Iranian missile attack. The first of three attacks on U.S. warships in the last week alone. In response to the escalation, the United States ramped up strikes on Iranian oil tankers, prompting the IRGC to launch missiles at U.S. forces in Jordan.
2: Almost immediately, jets are scrambled after a threat from Iran is identified. While these sailors remain on alert, watching for threats from Iran to the north and east, they must also look west. Iran-backed Houthi forces are advancing on government-controlled territory in Yemen.
1: Secretary of State Marco Rubio insists the U.S. military will continue to target Iranian oil tankers in retaliation for attacks on American warships. The Trump administration is demanding several states save their 2024 election records.
4: The Justice Department sent letters to 29 states and the District of Columbia telling officials not to destroy their records from the 2024 presidential election. The administration seeks to gain access to voter registration information. The letters come as the DOJ continues to raise concerns about the potential for voter fraud. Some election officials are raising concerns of their own, saying the request conflicts with state privacy laws. Critics are also expressing worry the administration will use the sensitive data for other purposes, such as searching for potential non-U.S. citizens. Tom Graham, Fox News.
1: Officials from Russia, China, India, and Iran, among other nations, are now meeting in New Delhi. 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
1: Anthropic says it's blocked users both domestically and internationally that were using their AI to conduct cyber attacks and research biological weapons. Fox's Madison Allworth has the latest.
8: Anthropic says it found activity linked to several accounts with ties to the Chinese and Iranian governments. In one instance, an Iranian-linked account attempted to use Claude to collect data on U.S. naval forces in the region. A Chinese account tried using the program to build surveillance programs. Anthropic said it was able to stop these attempts and use the information gathered to strengthen its safeguards. Anthropic released this report just days after a former worker, Jacob Coxon, publicly quit, claiming tech companies could lose control over their programs and threaten humanity. Anthropic has called for greater regulation of AI, and Sam Altman of OpenAI has signaled he's willing to slow down the development of cutting-edge AI and hopes other labs will do the same.
1: Critics say they think the timing of these reports is suspicious following a former employee's claims that AI will turn deadly in the next 10 years. Many AI experts say the warnings are nothing more than fear-mongering. Congo's Ebola outbreak is entering new territory.
9: Health officials reporting Ebola has now reached a seventh province in Congo. The latest case is in the country's northwest. It's the first time the outbreak has been confirmed in western Congo, away from the outbreak's eastern epicenter. Officials say the outbreak has already sickened nearly 7,000 people and killed more than 3,000. The World Health Organization warns the outbreak remains out of control as insecurity, displacement, and a shortage of health workers complicate the response. Vaccination efforts are underway while researchers work to develop a vaccine specifically for this strain of Ebola. Angelo Bavaro, Fox News.
1: Thank you, Angelo, for that report. I'm Pam Puso in New York. This is Fox News.
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16: Memphis, Tennessee. 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

0: And hello, everybody. Welcome to Hour 2 of The Big Show. Great to have you with us. Wow, we have got a lot going on today. The one-year anniversary of the assassination of Charlie Kirk. Also, Republicans are gathering in Dallas, Texas for day two of their big convention. We'll be taking you back live to Dallas a little bit later on in the program. Before we do that, though, I do want to go to the phone lines. Patty, listening to us from North Carolina, WSIC, wants to weigh in on the Republican convention. Hi, Patty. What's on your mind today?
1: Hey, Todd. I just want to say two things before I speak. I want to say, God bless Charlie Kirk and Erica and the family. And I miss them. And God bless the USA, because I was there. I was in Jersey City that day when that happened. I remember that clear as yesterday. So when I hear people saying, and I do hear people saying it was like made up. Todd, I actually hear people saying that.
0: Well, Patty, I don't know what to say. Those people are idiots.
1: It's sad. It's sad that actually people, Todd, you were right before. These people need to go away. They need to take everybody and put them on an island somewhere. I'm not kidding. These people are unhinged. And if they get in, if they take over the House and the Senate, you could kiss everything goodbye. The border's going to be wide open. Everything is going to be, whatever Trump is. I mean, he's doing a lot of work. 4 years of Joe Biden and Kamala Harris, they ruined this country, 4 years of it. It's not going to be overnight. It's going to take a while. And, I don't know. I'd rather pay a little bit more and be safe than have these idiots get in there. Am I right?
0: Patty, I'll say this. I heard similar talk back when, right after 9/11, and, you had George W. Bush and the Republicans saying, well, you know what? We all want to be safe, so you're going to have to give up some of your civil liberties if you want to be safe. And now going into an airport anywhere in America is like trying to enter North Korea. They said the same thing. The Trump administration, back during the early days of COVID, guys, if you want to be safe, you're going to have to surrender some of your civil liberties. And the American people said, take whatever you need to, Mr. President. So I do find it ironic that the party most responsible for taking away our civil liberties is, in fact, the Republican Party. And that's a sad reality, unfortunately. Patty, I've got to run, but thank you for that call. I want to go right away to the Patriot Mobile Newsmaker line. Say hello to Todd Bensman, a senior research fellow for border security and immigration at the Heritage Foundation. Todd, good to have you with us. And you've written a really powerful piece on the 25th anniversary of the 9/11 attacks. And I'm just curious, what do you think the most relevant truth is from that day?
2: From my perspective, and I'm old enough to remember, I was a reporter for the Dallas Morning News on 9/11, covering the FBI, and of course American Airlines was headquartered there, so I was sucked into that whole case and the investigation and everything as a reporter. To my mind, the most important thing to remember on the 25th anniversary is why they did it. And the answer to that is Islamist theology, a certain strand of it, that motivated all 19 of these hijackers, one of whom was recorded in the on a cockpit recording device in Flight 93, screaming Allahu Akbar 9 different times in 6 seconds as the plane nosedived to its end with 40 victims on it. That tells you what was in their minds, at the very forefront of their minds, when they did these attacks. The reason it's important to really remember the underlying motivation for these attacks is that motivation persists to this day and remains a very potent threat to the United States and really the whole world. It's a Sunni Wahhabist Islam that is absolutely the foundation to those attacks and almost every attack around the world since then by Sunni Muslims. And people will deny it. You won't hear this. You won't hear anything about it. When they Allahu Akbar, as they're pulling the trigger, media will downplay that or ignore it. They'll cite mental illness. There's a lot of denialism. We've politicized 9/11 to such a terrible extent that we are undercutting our ability to prevent the next one.
0: I'm just curious, the underlying motive to this. We had a report a few days ago that many schools are teaching a very contrary narrative to what actually happened on 9/11, portraying Muslims as the victims here and the United States as the aggressor. The United States, of course, Hassan Piker out there saying that America deserved 9/11. What do you make of all of this?
2: Well, that is the dangerous revisionism, historical revisionism that I'm talking about here that's underway. That is denialism in its purest form when you see that. So, you know, my column about this, which is, you know, making, you know, a lot of headway, thankfully, spends a lot of time with the 9/11 Commission report. 2004. That is the official bipartisan U.S. government history of 9/11. And I excerpt extensively from the 9/11 Commission report about who did this and why they did this. And these are the official investigative findings of that bipartisan commission. It's largely forgotten. Nobody likes to talk about that book. You're not going to see that book anywhere, probably. Outside of maybe conservative media or something like that, but it's still pertinent. It stands. It has never been knocked down or undermined factually. And so you can go to my column at the Daily Signal, Todd Bensman 25th anniversary. If you Google that, you'll find it. And I've got the links right to the Islamist reason why they did this. That persists to this day. When you engage in denialism and revisionism, you undermine the ability of the American machine that we built to counter more of this from happening, for history to repeat itself. And that's the main problem with it.
0: You know, it seems to me when you I know over the past, 4 or 5 days, you've had family members of those who lost loved ones on 9/11, and they have launched petition drives telling Mayor Mamdani to stay away from the events of that day. And a lot of people say, oh, well, they're just being Islamophobic, but that's not it at all. This guy has some very disturbing ties to radical Islam and those who want to hurt this country. So I don't know about you, but I have great sympathy for the families here in this.
2: And I agree. I mean, listen, I'm going to be watching eagerly how all of the different memorials and memoriams and retrospectives about the attacks. And I hope that your audience will, too, to just make note of how they strenuously weave their way around having to talk about why they did it. It's such a basic part of any kind of a memorial to a terrible event. You know, when we talk about Pearl Harbor, it's always the Japanese imperial leadership that did this, and here's why they did this, and why we went to war against it, and everybody understands to this day. Nobody really tried to suppress why that they attacked Pearl Harbor. They admit it. It's in the history books. And we're at risk in this case of a whole generation, this generation, the younger generation, and the next one of just forgetting all about what or having it confused about why they, like, maybe it was Israel or it was something else or some policy. We brought it on ourselves. We did not bring it on ourselves. This brand of theology requires that they spread a global caliphate that by force, by the sword, under Sharia law. That's their ideology. That's the theology. And anybody that stands in the way of that is worthy of death. And there's no, the 9/11 Commission report, the writer said there is no negotiating with this at all. There's no policy. There's nothing that we did or didn't do. It's just that we're America.
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2: Jewish community there, shot a Jewish man while he was walking, engaged in a massive gun battle with the police, was wounded, charged with terrorism in this country. He was a border crosser, illegal border crosser from Mauritania. We have had thousands of Mauritanians enter into the country, and they're still here over the border, as well as illegal immigrants from countries of terrorism concern where terrorist organizations are very powerful and operating, and we don't really know where they are or who they are or when the next Mauritanian is going to strike in the United States. But thankfully, we do have a very good counterterrorism infrastructure in this country that was built because of 9/11. It's still effective. We are still indicting and prosecuting Islamic terrorists left and right. You don't hear about those because nobody hears it when there's no boom. But the Justice Department has been steadily busting these guys for years. But some of them are getting through, like this jihadist over the border, and lots of legal non-immigrant visa fraud as well. Lots of terrorists have come in not by the border, but on different kinds of visas, student visas and whatnot, and have gone on to commit heinous terror attacks without getting caught first.
0: All right, Todd, we're going to have to leave it there. But again, it's a terrific piece. 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Again, dailysignal.com. Todd, thank you for coming on the show today. Appreciate it.
2: Thank you for having me.
0: All right. Our telephone number, 901-260-5926. That's 901-260-5926. 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
3: News. I'm Paul Stevens. Friday ceremonies at the Pentagon in Arlington, Virginia, honoring lives lost in the September 11th terror attacks 25 years ago. This is President Trump.
4: When future generations come here in 25, 100 or 250 years from now, they will stand in a nation that is free and unyielding in the face of evil.
3: Similar ceremonies taking place at Ground Zero in New York City, also the Flight 93 Memorial in Shanksville, Pennsylvania. Today's a planned NASA SpaceX crewed mission launch to the International Space Station, now delayed.
5: The mission, known as Crew 13, was adjusted late last month after NASA found an oxidizer leak in the propulsion system of the SpaceX Dragon capsule.
3: And that's Fox's Jeff Manasso. 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
1: 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All right, welcome back. Coming up in just a matter of moments, Speaker Mike Johnson joins the program. The House Speaker will call in and we'll have a good chat for the big RNC convention. Let's go to Texas. John listening to us on Patriot Talk 920. John, what's on your mind?
16: I just wanted to tell you, if you vote for the Dems and they win, they're going to steal a lot. They're going to steal $5,000 from you plus a lot more. And that's a fact.
1: So your argument is, at least if the Republicans win, they'll steal less.
16: No, I'm for the Republicans.
1: No, but what I'm trying to say here is, are you okay with getting a $5,000 check from Uncle Sam if the Republicans win?
16: I'm okay, and also the House and the Senate has to vote on that. They got to approve it. Trump just can't sign off on it.
1: No, but he left that part out yesterday. But the gist of it is, with the Republican-controlled House and Senate, the implication is that they would approve this $5,000 payment to all of you folks.
16: I would be all right if everyone approves it.
1: You're okay. And are you okay with the with paying moms to stay at home?
16: Well, I mean, everyone that's an adult and it gets it, but he also said you have to spend it in the United States, so it's going to go right back into the economy.
1: I see. And what about the money to the babies? So we're giving $1,000 trumpet. Who's paying for all this, John?
16: I know it's coming out of our taxes, but if he's still getting tariffs, it's got a retro fund in a way. All this is retro funding. And with the taxes that we are paying, should be covered all that. You know, if the economy gets booming and with all the money that he's invested or the companies are investing in AI and the other manufacturing going on, all this should start, you know, and all the work comes back and America starts performing, you know, it should come out. We should come out on top.
1: Trump did say that $5,000, you've got to spend that in America. You can't go to Canada, right? You can't go. You got to spend that money in America.
16: Right. He did say that. And also, he didn't say if you vote Republican. He said if you win. If the Republicans retain the House and the Senate,
1: okay, no.
16: He would do it. He wouldn't trying to get. He's trying to get the vote, but he didn't say if you vote.
1: John, come on, I didn't fall off a turnip truck, my friend. You and I both know exactly what the president was doing last night. But here's my point, John. If I get a $5,000 check from the government, who does the government think they are to tell us what to do with that money?
16: Well,
1: it's a conundrum, isn't it, John?
16: It's a conundrum. How they're going to a credit card, and it's only going to a certain type of card, and it's only going to be accepted in America. How they do that, I don't know how they would do.
1: Well, here's my point: is that when you start taking money from the government's going to tell you what to do with that money, and they're going to think they have a right to tell you what to do with that money. I've got a big problem with all of this, John. A big problem. First of all, we don't have the money to be giving people. We need to be paying down our debt. We got a lot of debt, and instead of passing that along to the next generation, why don't we use that money if it's there and use that to pay down the debt? The idea that all of a sudden we're going to fork over what $9,000 for stay-at-home moms or stay-at-home parents, again. Why are we doing this? Why are we involving the government and what happens, you know, in our homes? Bad things happen when the government comes into your house like that. John, I got to run, but thank you. This is, look, This is a challenge for a lot of people. Because these are not Republican concepts. We're heading down a really squirrely road right now, ladies and gentlemen, a squirrely road. But then again, maybe this is what America First Movement wants. They want more cash from the government. They want the American people to be more reliant upon the government for whatever they need. That's not me. I want the government out of my life. All right, 901-260-5926, our telephone number. As mentioned, I had a chance to sit down with Speaker Mike Johnson. He's in Dallas. Here's a little bit of that conversation.
0: Well, on the Patriot Mobile Newsmaker line, let's go right to Dallas, and Speaker Mike Johnson joins us. Mr. Speaker, we understand a lot of excitement and a lot of Republicans are there in Dallas. What is the mood? Boots on the ground.
2: Yeah, we're going to have a packed house, super exciting. The first ever midterm convention for our party. It was the president's bold vision that he had. He came up with the idea around Thanksgiving last year, and now it all comes together. It's so exciting. It really is, Todd, to have a packed house here at the American Airlines Center in Dallas, Texas, on the eve of what will be the most fateful midterm election of our lifetimes, the most pivotal one ever. We're going to draw attention to that. This is going to be a great event.
0: We've spoken to a lot of lawmakers who are in Dallas, and they keep mentioning two issues. One of them is the rise of political Islam, and the other is the rise of DSA and the communist movement in America. How concerned should Americans be, and is that going to be enough to propel them to the ballot box in November?
2: Well, I tell you, there's two things. If you look over history, there's two things that motivate voters in a midterm election. There's not a president at the top of the ticket in name. He's there certainly in spirit. The America First agenda is on the ballot, but this isn't a presidential year. So two things that make people turn out in a midterm, usually anger is a big motivating factor. And that's why the historic trend is the party that is not in the White House is upset about losing that election. They come out 2 years later and they take House seats away from the sitting president. The other motivating fear, though, factor is fear. And there is a legitimate fear right now of what we've seen happening to the Democrat Party. The Marxist communist takeover is very real. And it's not just a New York City thing. People are seeing it all around the country. That is motivating to our side. They don't want to turn over the greatest nation in the history of the world on its 250th birthday year to communists. We're not going to do that. But that is the contrast election that is presented in just about 55 days from now. I think the American people are going to do the right thing. I think we can trust them. I don't think they want to go down that dark, dangerous road.
0: It is a dark and dangerous road. And yet, at least through the primaries thus far, it appears that the Republican vote has been dampened just a bit. And there have been people talking about things like the war in Iran, higher gas prices, affordability issues. What's the messaging that needs to come out of Dallas to get everybody on the right page here?
2: Well, it's about our record. As we say, it's record over rhetoric. And over the past 2 years, Republicans and President Trump have fulfilled our promises. We delivered common sense wins for every family. You'll hear a lot about that, touting our incredible record of success for hardworking families, the largest middle and working class tax cut ever. We prevented the biggest tax hike in American history. We have the lowest violent crime in 126 years under Republican leadership. We got the lowest level of illegal border crossings in a half century. And you know this, Todd, there's not been one illegal alien released into the country in 15 straight months. We have a tax advantage investment account for every American child, the first ever nationwide school choice program. By the way, the biggest decrease in prescription drug prices in over 60 years. And by way of reminder, every Democrat in Congress voted against everything that I just told you. It's a Republican majority in President Trump that did this. So we have more to do on the economy. The president inherited the worst inflation in 40 years from Joe Biden. We've been turning that down. Lots of the economic indicators are great. The jobs are the numbers are as good as they've ever been. Stock market record highs. There's more jobs and opportunity for more people. And the wages are up more than 3% since President Trump took office. But we got to get gas prices back down to planet Earth. And there's a plan in place to do that. It has a lot to do with what's happening in the Strait of Hormuz. And I think allied countries are going to step in and assist with policing that to keep it open for commerce. And that will bring relief at the pump. So the big question is, though, in the contrast election, do you want to turn it over to Democrats? Because their solution is more big government, higher taxes and less freedom. I don't think that's what the American people are down for.
0: You are in Dallas. The majority leader, we understand, is not. What should we read into that?
2: Well, I think Leader Thune is here. I think he's doing some fundraising events and a lot of the events that are adjacent to the convention itself. He said in his own words that he wanted to yield the floor, the speaking times, so to speak. There's only two nights and there's a limited slot to highlight and feature some of the great candidates that we have for the Senate and the House around the country. I thought that was selfless on his part. You'll hear a broad array of diverse voices, these extraordinary candidates we've recruited from coast to coast. The House races are big. The Senate races are big. And it's a big election for everybody. So he's here. I think we got all hands on deck here. But we do have a lot of our candidates still back home in their districts because that's the best place for them to be right now. So it was an individual decision on behalf of all the members, but we got a great collection of them here, a great sampling for the American people, and I think they're going to be excited when they see this.
0: Speaker Mike Johnson joining us from Dallas. And Mr. Speaker, you were kind enough to write a very nice endorsement of my new book, which just came out about 2 weeks ago, The Golden Age, How Trump Saved America. And I think I'd like to think that needs to be the message here, just a reminder of the incredible things that this president has been able to accomplish in just the first 2 years of his presidency, this second go around.
2: Exactly. Great book, Todd. Thanks for writing it. I was happy to give an endorsement statement of that because that is the message. I mean, there's a false narrative out there in the mainstream media, of course. They can't stand Donald Trump. And Trump derangement syndrome is a real thing, and it affects every Democrat in Washington. And so the record speaks for itself. And the more that we can remind Americans that elections truly do have consequences, the more I believe they're going to err on the side of common sense and not crazy. And that really is the contrast that's being presented right now.
0: In the shadow of all of this, Mr. Speaker, we have the one-year anniversary of the assassination of Charlie Kirk. I know there are a lot of young people that have jumped into the movement as a result of that horrible day. What message do you have to those young conservative kids that are out there taking a public stand?
2: Yeah, I love that. I mean, we miss Charlie. He was a singular voice, a special talent. He's an irreplaceable person. But what he inspired in everybody else is the necessity of speaking with clarity and conviction and consistency. That's what Charlie did so well. He was the quintessential happy warrior, as I remind everybody all the time. And you and I knew him well, Todd, and he was a good friend of mine. Charlie did it with the right motivation. He loved America. He loved biblical principle. He went out every day to defend those things, the truth. And we need more of that. We need it now more than ever. And in the spirit of Charlie and with the legacy he left, I truly do hope that a lot of young people will pick up that mantle and carry it on.
0: And finally, Mr. Speaker, the 25th anniversary of the 9/11 terror attacks, there has been quite a bit of controversy surrounding the mayor, Zohran Mamdani. Thousands of families are urging him to stay away. And even some members, Republican members of Congress, are joining in with that call as well. What's your take on that controversy surrounding the memorial service?
2: Yeah, I think that Mamdani has a lot to answer for in some of his statements and his antics in the past. The positions that he clearly holds in his heart are antithetical to the recognition of that great tragedy. And I agree with him. I mean, I think he has inspired the exact opposite of the things that Charlie Kirk inspired in people. And these are times for real strong leadership. It's got to be pro-American. And, I think that the people who are opposing his presence there are onto something.
0: And finally, Mr. Speaker, going back to this important convention in Dallas, President Trump, I think, wants this to be a referendum on his presidency thus far. Is that the right move to make here? Again, when he's not on the ballot, sometimes Republican voters don't want to get up and go and vote. So is that the right move here?
2: Yeah, I mean, that's the idea. We need the base to turn out. And President Trump is the reason for so many of them that they will participate in a midterm. And he's making the case. Look, while my name is not on the ballot, our legacy is the America First agenda is. I mean, the administration is. It's all on the line. And I think it's helpful for him to remind people that this really matters. He's going to look right into that camera and say, you must turn out. This is our responsibility. And if we want to defend freedom and keep the greatest republic, the greatest experiment of self-governance in history, now is the time to act. And so we welcome that message, of course, and he can bring it better than anybody. So we're excited.
0: All right, Mr. Speaker, thank you.
2: You got it. Good talk to you, Todd.
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3: Wow, it has been a busy news day so far. Let's go to the phones. Bartlett, Tennessee. Let me just say something about Bartlett before we go to Mark and Bartlett. What a great town. It's really a city. What a great city. Lots of great stuff. The food scene off the charts, and it really is this growing suburb of Memphis. Mark, you live in a good spot over there. Hope you're doing well.
4: We love Bartlett, huh? Hey, that was great to hear Speaker Johnson. You know, I like him when I hear him talk. I don't know why I don't have the greatest feeling about him normally, but it seems like every time I hear him, I do like what he says.
3: I understand. I get where you're coming from.
4: But I was calling about the $5,000. Number one, I think it's wrong and bad. You can't just make money out of nowhere without causing inflation. But I do think, once again, it's Trump being brilliant, because the base is going to vote for him. And now half the Democrats will vote for him because they just want the money.
3: Yeah, it could be. You know, and again, the whole point of this is Trump wants you to go and vote for him. So even though he's not on the ballot, he knows that the voters are really disgusted. Do we have the audio of John Thune? All right, we'll get to that in just a minute. But they booed. I mean, Trump mentioned John Thune. They booed, nearly booed our poor president out of the arena last night.
4: Right. But, I mean, don't you think that he's not going to give us the money anyway? I don't think. But I think he's trying to trick people into crossing over and voting for Republicans to get that money.
3: Well, a lot of folks still waiting on the tariff dividend. And there was something else. Oh, it was the Doge money. But, again, he didn't promise that. He just said it was a good idea. But, you're not getting that money.
4: Right. And then congratulations on the book, Todd. You are the most entertaining show on radio, TV, or anything. I love to listen to your show. You're entertaining. You make me happy. And you just keep up the good job. You are just as big a voice as Charlie Kirk or Rush Limbaugh or anybody.
3: Mark, you're kind. I may have to buy you a steak dinner at the side porch out there in Bartlett.
4: I love it. Okay.
3: All right, Mark, hang in there. No, look, I'm serious. Great food over there. Side porches where the Starnes family likes to chow down. Great steaks. Anyway, I digress. All right, we've got more politics coming up at the top of the next hour. Also, we're going to be taking your calls on Charlie Kirk, the one-year anniversary of his assassination. And we're going to play some audio. You know, all of that happened in the last hour of the Todd Starnes radio show. A shocking thing, a shocking thing. Our telephone number, 901-260-5926. That's 901-260-5926. 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The Golden Age, How Trump Saved America. All right, hang tight, everybody. 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

0: Mama, what does the chicken say?
1: Chicken. Oh, okay.

0: I'm Paul Stevens, Fox News. Saudi Arabia saying they have shut down a major oil pipeline after an attack from Iranian-backed Houthi rebels. More on that from Fox's Trey Yingst on the USS George Washington aircraft carrier in the Arabian Sea.
1: Last weekend, the aircraft carrier came under Iranian missile attack. The first of three attacks on U.S. warships in the last week alone. In response to the escalation, the United States ramped up strikes on Iranian oil tankers, threatening the IRGC to launch missiles at U.S. forces in Jordan. The U.S. naval blockade of Iranian ports remains in effect, and CENTCOM Commander Admiral Brad Cooper told Fox News the blockade is ironclad, adding that the United States is dominating the Strait of Hormuz. We are headed to the front line in the war with Iran, in the battle for the Strait.
0: And the Iran-backed Houthis are reportedly approaching on the border of Yemen, raising concerns over the influence that is emanating from Iran. President Trump, meantime, promising to make good on a $5,000 dividend payment if Republicans prevail in the upcoming midterms.
2: In a Friday afternoon social media post, President Trump says when he says something, he means it, adding the $5,000 dividend will happen because people deserve it. At this week's Republican midterm convention, the president announced a $5,000 dividend payment to every American adult if Republicans hold on to the House and Senate in November. Top Senate Democrat Chuck Schumer calls the plan a bribe to voters, and some Republicans have questioned the price tag, likely to top $1 trillion. President Trump says the dividends could be funded by tariffs and economic growth. At the White House, Jared Halpern, Fox News.
0: And the president arriving today, Saturday, Dublin, Ireland. He'll hold talks with Ireland's president and prime minister, kicking off a weekend visit also connected to a major golf tournament held on a course he owns there. 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
0: The Central Intelligence Agency declassifying dozens of never-before-seen intelligence reports connected to the attacks on 9/11.
16: The documents show the CIA repeatedly warned former Presidents Bill Clinton and George W. Bush that Osama bin Laden was determined to strike the U.S. The high-level warnings lacked precise information, but a 1998 report during Clinton's presidency came very close. It stated that bin Laden supporters may fly an explosive-packed airplane into a U.S. city. President Trump says there's no chance the Iran war will last for the rest of his term. The president now says he believes it will end very shortly after the election, maybe even before. And once the war ends, he says gas prices will come down quickly.
0: And that's a Fox's Christina Coleman in L.A. Earlier in the week, oil prices spiked to more than $100 a barrel as tensions with Iran continue. Leaders from China, Russia, Iran, and others meeting in India this weekend.
17: This is a summit of the so-called BRICS countries, a group of 11 nations, some of which are historically or currently adversarial to the United States. The host is India, whose leader hopes to stabilize relations with China. Big issues on the agenda include Iran's conflict with the U.S. and the effective closure of the Strait of Hormuz. The crisis is a test of unity for BRICS. Some of its members have been badly affected by Iran's actions. One, the United Arab Emirates, has also been targeted by Iranian strikes. Jonathan Savage, Fox News.
0: 30 charred bodies found inside a burned-out passenger ferry in the western Philippines arriving at a port earlier today for identification after a ship fire killed at least 35 people, leaving more than 50 others missing earlier this week. There were 43 survivors among the 132 people on board. The ferry sailing from the capital, Manila, and was off the village of Torda, some 24 miles from its destination when the fire broke out Wednesday night. I'm Paul Stevens. This is Fox News.
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21: Sexist, that's right. I love this American ride.
22: All right. Hello, everybody. Welcome. Hour three of the Todd Starr's radio program, broadcasting border to border, coast to coast, across the fruited plain. I want to say a special hello to all of our great listeners in Ocala, Florida, listening to us on WOCA today. And good news for you folks in the Florida Panhandle, known as the Redneck Riviera, getting ready to launch the show in Pensacola, Florida. We'll be telling you more about that in the next couple of days. Right now, though, I want to go right away to the Patriot Mobile Newsmaker line. From Dallas, Texas, we say hello to our good friend, the congressman from Florida, Randy Fine. Congressman, hope you're doing well.
23: I'm doing great, and hello to all my constituents in Ocala. So I was excited to hear that.
22: WOCA, we have so many great listeners over there at that radio station, and they love you, Congressman. So we appreciate the shout out there. How are things in Dallas? What is the mood?
23: Well, the mood's amazing. I mean, look, it's an incredible opportunity over the next 2 days for us to talk about the extraordinary achievements that President Trump has gotten done over the past 2 years, but also to remind voters what's at stake and where Democrats will take this country if we are foolish enough to give them power. All the good work that President Trump has done in sealing the border, in bringing down inflation, in deporting illegal immigrants, that will all go away if they're able to take control and bring true communism to the country, which is what they're focused on doing.
22: Yeah, I appreciate the fact that you have been so vocal on these two big issues, which is political Islam, and you've got the rise of DSA. And they are both very clear and present dangers to the Republic, in my estimation, Congressman.
23: They are, and they're largely one and the same. I think the mainstream Muslims, and I refer to that as for a reason, I think the radical Muslim, the true radical Muslims, are the ones who want to live in peace and prosperity with the rest of us, but this mainstream Islam coupled with communism, I think one group is using another, and that's how it's worked in history. In Iran in the late 1970s, it was leftist and Muslim religious leaders who worked together. As soon as the Muslim leaders took over, they killed the leftists. And we've seen that even in places in Michigan where left-wing groups and mainstream Muslim groups work together. As soon as the mainstream Muslims take control, they ban Pride Month and everything having to do with the left. So these are two distinct threats that are working together, and I'm proud to talk about it. I wish more people did, because I will tell you, in my polling, the rise of Islam in the United States is one of the top issues that voters in all parties tell me they're worried about.
22: And, well, it's something that we should all be very much worried about. We've seen how this plays out in other countries, and we're watching what's unfolding right now across Western Europe. And, Congressman, my question is, how do we get that message through to America's young people? It seems like they're being indoctrinated in their public schools.
23: Well, as it relates to communism and socialism, we need to explain to them that this has been tried, and it has failed. And it sounds good to have everything offered to you for free. But, you know, the Communist Manifesto might sound great when you're in your high school political class, but in the real world, none of it ever works. And I would point to Venezuela. You know, Venezuela was a poor, broken socialist country. And they knew they had all of this oil. It wasn't that they didn't want to get it out of the ground. It's that they couldn't, because socialism doesn't work. When you eliminate the incentives for people to work hard, they don't work hard. That's what makes capitalism great. Why do drug companies invent drugs where they make billions of dollars? Because they know if they invent a drug that will cure a disease, they will make billions of dollars. The ability to make money is the great motivator, and it creates products and services that make all of our lives better. And so we just need to explain this to people like we do in Florida. As it relates to mainstream Islam, we need to talk about what they're doing around the world, how they're demanding that other cultures submit to them. And we need to explain that the fundamental difference between Judaism, Christianity, and mainstream Islam is that in Judaism and Christianity, you can practice your faith in peace and prosperity and privacy, and what you do affects no one else. But in mainstream Islam, for them to practice their religion, you have to practice their religion, or at minimum, submit to it. And that's what makes it fundamentally incompatible with the First Amendment of the Constitution.
22: We have Congressman Randy Fine joining us on our Patriot Mobile Newsmaker line from Dallas. Congressman, we've been following the developments out of New York City, where so many families of 9/11 victims are gathering. They are telling Mayor Mandami to stay away from the 9/11 memorial service. I'm curious where you stand on that.
23: Well, I think he should stay away from America. Look, I think he should be denaturalized and deported for lying in his naturalization paperwork, which there's no question that he did. But he will be showing up on 9/11 not to mourn the 3,000 who died, but to celebrate the attack. He clearly sides more with those who hurt America than those who suffered in America. And you can see it. His wife is an open supporter of the terrorist attacks of October 7th. He handed the pen on the declaration about 9/11 to an attorney who defended terrorists. He does not believe in American values, and he is on the front line of those people who seek America's destruction. That's what we need to be worried about. I think it's a disgrace that he's in America, let alone that he's the mayor of New York City.
22: You know, Congressman, I want to swing back to the election and the importance of today and tomorrow. When you look at the primary numbers, the Republican voter turnout has not been all that great. What is it going to take to, is it really just a messaging issue here, getting that message to the voters?
23: Well, I think the side that wins the election is the side whose voters are angrier and whose voters are more afraid. See, happy and content doesn't vote. Everything's fine. Why do I have to go out of my way to vote? And Democrats are angry. They are angry about the successes that President Trump has had. They want more illegal immigrants. They want more invasion of our country. They want more welfare. They want more welfare fraud. They want less law enforcement. They want fewer police. They're angry about the successes that we have had, whereas our voters are a little bit complacent. And we need to make them understand, if you don't want a foot washing station in your kid's school, you'd better vote Republican, because the Islamification of America is the dominant issue motivating the Democratic Party today. And if you believe in America, you've got to vote Republican. And our voters need to be as afraid of what the Democrats will do to this country as the Democrats are angry about how successful we have been.
22: Well said. Well said. All right, Congressman, we appreciate you coming on the show. More importantly, have you found a good brisket joint down there in Dallas yet?
23: No, I have spent all day in the arena here talking to folks and talking to our base and making sure they're fired up to vote. So, you know, I eat plenty, as is obvious, and so I'll survive if I miss a couple meals.
22: No, but you got to get out there. You got to get some Texas brisket. I mean, that's the whole point of being in Texas, so, or at least not by Bucky's.
23: I will try to do it before. Well, we have Bucky's in my district, so I can get Texas brisket. We have a Bucky's right in near Daytona Beach in my district. It's probably the place I've stopped more than any place I do in the 6th Congressional District.
22: All right. So, I'm impressed.
23: I can get that any time, but we will see.
22: Congressman, always appreciate you. You're a good man, and we hope you have a good time down there in Dallas. Good luck out on the campaign trail.
23: Thank you.
22: Congressman Randy Fine, everybody, on the Patriot Mobile Newsmaker line. May I just say, I like the Bucky's brisket, Dylan, but, you know, when you're in Dallas, you got to eat a, you know, the real deal.
1: It can't be Bucky's, but maybe they do get their brisket from the local Texas places.
22: Yeah, well, maybe.
1: I don't know how it works.
22: I don't know. The Hill Country apparently is, you know, where the best brisket is.
1: Yeah.
22: I don't want to create like, I know we're on a couple of stations in Texas. I don't want to create a firestorm.
1: It's good. Brisket's good.
22: Yeah, but it's not barbecue. It's brisket.
1: Yeah, it's in a different category. Yeah.
22: For us, you know, barbecue is pig. Yeah.
1: Yeah.
22: Exactly. All right. Got to take a break here, folks. 901-260-5926, our telephone number. That's 901-260-5926. 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

0: There are a lot of people that use Ohio's roadways.
1: My daddy works every day to keep people safe.
0: My daddy is an Ohio State Highway Patrol trooper.
1: Sometimes he has to change tires.
0: Sometimes he has to help someone who got hurt in a crash.
1: And he always tells people to slow down. If you see my daddy, will you please move over? Because we love our daddy, and we want him to come home safe. Please move over.
2: So, President Trump is weighing in on the escalating trade war with Canada.
3: The United States has been ripped off for 50 years by Canada. We don't need their product, and they need our product. They do all of their business almost with us, and we do very little with them.
2: The president speaking from Dublin, Ireland, where he met with his Irish counterpart. An arrest in Mississippi following the death of Tasia Fortune. The mother of four was found hanging from a tree behind a vacant house in Jackson.
4: This case remains active and additional arrests will be pending as our investigators continue to follow the evidence wherever it leads.
2: Police Chief Rochelle Brackney, Jacques Ratliff has been taken into custody. Autopsy results still pending. 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
1: All right, let's get right back to Dallas, where Republicans are holding their midterm convention. We're honored to have Daniel West with us, Government Relations Director for Heritage Action. Dan, hope you're doing well, and hope Dallas is treating you good.
9: I sure am. Have been started with some barbecue, and I'm having a great time.
1: Awesome. Well, I'm glad to hear that. You can't go wrong with good brisket down in Dallas. Let's just jump right into this. There are going to be a lot of things that the Republicans are talking about tonight. I'm just wondering, when we're looking at priorities, what is it that you want to hear from these lawmakers over the next couple of days?
9: I am big picture looking for showing just what the Republican Party is for, and not merely what we stand against. That's important, but I think showing a clear positive vision for what we're going to stand for, not only going into November, but what we're going to do even hopefully next week in the House shows a clear contrast between common sense and crazy.
1: Yeah, you know, it's interesting. You're diametrically opposed to Congressman Randy Fine, who was just on the last segment. And he said that Republicans need to be putting the fear of God in people and saying, you know, the communists are going to take over if we don't win. This is interesting. So you're saying the Republicans need to have a more positive message.
9: I think so. I think it's obviously important to heighten the. There's clearly a direction in which the left wants to take the country. But there's also, we should be able to give solutions. I think something we've been hitting on is that we want substance, not slogan. And we want to be able to show the American people that not only do we have probably the right way to go on policy and show that they are the wrong way, but actually back that up.
1: Well, no, and that's all fair. And I don't think there's a right way or a wrong way. I do think, though, that the Republicans have a messaging problem, and maybe today and tomorrow they're going to be able to resolve that and say, okay, here's what you are electing us to do. And I'd like to think one of those things would be the passing the Save America Act.
9: That would be amazing. I would love that. And I think America would be much better for it.
1: Let's talk about some of the other congressional priorities that are important, that are on your radar.
9: 100%. So I think it might be out of people's minds because it's not a problem right now. Trump secured the border, but I actually think one of the best things we've been doing is actually making sure that stays secure no matter who becomes president and whenever. I think doing that is incredibly important. Fighting radical spectre-rejecting ideology. The House has a great bill from Bob Onder from Missouri called the Chloe Cole Act. I'm sure some of your listeners are probably familiar with her story as an advocate. But I think there's some clear things that we can do to show contrast, showing that the Republican Party is a party where they understand that there's two genders. Things like that are very clear contrast and show what we're for and what the other party is against.
1: Again, Daniel West is Government Relations Director for Heritage Action. When you look at what's going to happen over the next couple of days, which is sort of somewhat modern day historic, they have done these kinds of things in the past. What do you want to see coming out of this 2-day gathering?
9: I really would hope for unity coming out of these 2 days, not just because everyone's in a room together to kind of share ideas and sort of come out with a message. I think clearly showing what the stakes are what we have in November, and showing that we are the competent governing party and clearly deserve to have more time to work on under hopefully this trifecta and keep it going.
1: I'm excited about that. So we'll, fingers crossed. Again, as you guys are plotting and looking ahead, you know, the key here is maintaining control of the House of Representatives. What are you guys hearing? Boots on the ground.
9: Yeah, we're boots on the ground. We sort of see the energy, and people are excited to be here in Dallas to really kind of echo the message that that has resonated in 16 and 24, and really hopefully carries on this year too. That the American people are fed up with policies that drive kind of a lot of oppressive socialist policies, and there is a better way, and highlighting that better way, I think is going to be a very key aspect. I think people are excited for that. I think people are excited for renewed policy and substance coming out from the right.
1: All right, Daniel, we're going to have to leave it there. Again, heritageaction.com, ladies and gentlemen, the website. Be sure to check that out. And, again, this is all part of our coverage of the big convention happening in Dallas. Daniel, thank you.
9: Happy to be here. Thank you.
1: All right, there you go. 901-260-5926, our telephone number. That's 901-260-5926. Let's go to Memphis, Tennessee. Mike, listening to us on KWAM. Mike, what's on your mind today?
2: Hey, greetings, Todd. Yeah, I know that most people have forgotten this, but I haven't. I have a lot of friends that lived in New York. I had some family that lived there, and I knew an NYPD guy that actually was part of the crew that arrested the dancing Israelis who were videotaping themselves and doing selfies as the buildings were burning. But anyway, Building 7 fell in free fall. Okay, there was nothing supposedly hitting Building 7. The Boeing 757 is 124-foot, 10-inches wingspan. Those 9-foot-tall engines, Rolls-Royce engines, would leave a heck of a mark in the building, but there was no mark on the Pentagon. There was no body parts, no luggage, no parts of a 757. Now, as someone that worked with the Air Force as a lieutenant, as a pilot for 4 years in search and rescue, I can advise you, as an expert, no planes hit Pentagon, no planes hit Shanksville.
1: Mike, stop it. Just stop it right there. He's done. He's done. I'm not playing this game today. I was there and I saw it with my own eyes. So Mike, shame on you. Shame on you. And there are people like Mike out there who just seem to think that all of the videos of that day of the jetliners flying into the buildings were just what, make believe? That they came what out of Hollywood? Just stop it. I have no time for people like that today. We'll be right back.

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1: Well, I stopped taking it for a while, and then it dawned on me, so I started taking it again. 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I mean, I love them. I'm never going to stop taking them. And I've got a friend that's coming over here. I'm giving her a little bit for her to go try.
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3: You know, a lot of people have been talking about the new iPhone, and the information just came out. Apple has all of the details up on their website. This is the iPhone 18 Pro and the iPhone 18 Pro Max. This is really interesting, and the new component here, the new feature, it's a fold-out phone. Which gives you a pretty massive screen. This is pretty impressive here. Going to set you back a penny, though, I'll tell you that much. This is, again, the brand-new edition, and the screen size is, 7.6 inches diagonally, and it's also the thinnest iPhone ever. So when you actually unfold it, it looks like an iPad tablet.
5: Are you going to buy this, Todd?
3: I want one.
5: It's huge.
3: Yeah, I like this. I have a hard time. You know, I've got the little the fingers, right, and I hit, you know, I hit the wrong letters. And
5: I can just see you over there just unfolding your phone. I feel like we're going back in time.
3: Like, yeah,
5: we're back to foldable phones. Like, they did that with the Android, now with the iPhone. What are we going to, like, black? Like, what was the Razor, Motorola Razor?
3: Oh, yeah, back in the day. That was 2004, yeah. You had the Motorola. And, of course, the old school Blackberries.
5: Yep.
3: Did you ever have a Blackberry?
5: I never had a Blackberry, but I did have a Razor. That was, like, my first phone. It had no games, no social media. I just could call my parents.
3: I mean, it's amazing over the past 25 years, really, the progression of these phones.
5: It happened fast.
3: It really did. They say that really between 2004 and 2012 is when all the major changes were made. And then, you know, now they're just fine-tuning. But to your point, what is old is new again.
5: Yeah, I never thought we would come back to foldable phones. And it's all touchscreen. And I mean, I don't know. It's Apple, so they're going to go big.
3: iPhone Duo, it launches today. 7 years after Samsung shipped its first foldable smartphone, the Galaxy Fold, back in 2019. But they're saying it's so thin that it doesn't have the feel of something that's really bulky.
5: That is nice. But I did see that it's about the size of a passport when it's folded up.
3: Mm-hmm.
5: So, I mean, you're going to have pretty big pockets.
3: No, this still is true. It's They say other foldable designs feel like two phones that have been stuck together, but the iPhone is the most transformational change to the iPhone since the original. So it's an entirely new design, and they call it an intuitive experience. I got to get one of these.
5: I think you do.
3: The cost is going to be significant. I think it's almost $2,000 from what I read. I mean, would you pay that much money for a phone?
5: Well, it's kind of like you're buying two phones for one.
3: God.
5: You think about it. I mean, they call it the iPhone Duo for a reason. I don't know.
3: Yeah, the pricing starts at $19.99. Not $19.99. $1,999. So you're looking at over $2,000.
5: It could come with 2 terabytes of storage on there. That's enough storage for your entire life. Like, you wouldn't need that much storage on a phone.
3: Wow. So, pre-orders start October 16th, and the device will begin shipping on the 23rd. That's just in time for my birthday.
5: Are you hinting at something?
3: If the staff... I know you guys tell me I'm hard to buy for. You know what? I think I'm...
5: This is an easy
3: this
5: one.
3: This is it.
5: There it is. All right. Well, all of us will chip in on this, I think.
3: So, you can either get it in Star White or Night Sky. I like the night sky.
5: Okay. I'm writing this down.
3: All right. Night sky.
5: You might see that, or you might see an off-brand version. You might see the pair.
3: Gosh.
5: iPair Duo.
3: Is that it? From Timu. My goodness. I love it. 901-260-5926. That's 901-260-5926. I mean, what is the average iPhone going at? It's like $700-$800, right?
5: Yeah, the newer ones are getting up there, though, close to 1,000.
3: I have not updated my phone in a very, very long time, so I am in need of an upgrade. So I don't even know what. Oh, this is iPhone. Oh, I'm embarrassed. This is iPhone 13 Pro.
5: Oh, Todd.
3: It's old.
5: I don't think they even make cases for that anymore.
3: You know, they don't. I had to buy. So I was at a truck stop, and it was the kind where you just really fear for your life.
5: Right.
3: And I noticed, because you're right, my case had, like, disintegrated, and I couldn't find one anywhere. And so they actually had one at the truck stop.
5: Interesting.
3: Yeah.
5: Yeah. Rare find, probably.
3: Among other things.
5: Yeah, I'm sure. Nice keychains.
3: Yeah.
5: Some shirts.
3: Pretty much.
5: Graphic tees.
3: Yeah. It's kind of like, it's beyond redneck for Walmart, you know. It was a very dangerous truck stop. So anyway, but to your point, yeah, I got to upgrade. I'm surprised my phone actually still works.
5: Yeah, me too.
3: I mean,
5: Apple
3: right.
5: usually likes to kill off the phones once they come out with new ones.
3: Wow, don't they?
5: Yeah. It's everything is slower.
3: Yeah.
5: Yeah, the internet doesn't really load anymore.
3: I've noticed that. And I bought two two desktops with the massive screens at the same time, and I've noticed they're starting to slow down a little bit.
5: It's terrible. I don't know why that happened. There's got to be something. We got to look into that, because that's most people feel that way about their phones.
3: 1,000%. 1,000%. Want to share some information with you. There was an incident on Saturday over the weekend involving the Democrat gubernatorial candidate in Ohio. Acton is her name. She's a doctor. Dr. Amy Acton. And the allegation, I mean, this was the report, the breaking news report. This is all over the website, all over the internet. Breaking news is that she had been attacked at a campaign event. Breaking news is that she had been attacked at a campaign event by some dude who had a gun.

0: So at this point, the only video we have is the defendant's. And what that's showing certainly doesn't support filing felony charges.
1: What does that video show?
0: It shows him walking into the tent, recording, and moving forward, calling out her name, and the state patrol then her security. I shouldn't say the state patrol. Somebody in her security comes forward, and then his phone is either dropped or tousled, and that's all we have. There's never any close contact with the governor, never gets near her. Candidate for governor.
2: So that's the prosecutor. And she said there's no felony here. There's no crime here. The guy bumped into somebody and, you know, they fell or whatever. But it was, you know, I don't think it was intentional. But anyway, the way this was originally framed by the media is that, you know, this Democrat was the victim of some sort of gun violence when, in fact, the gun had nothing to do with it. And this guy, and you heard the prosecutor say that I guess his crime was he did not turn off his cell phone because the Democrat candidate said, you're not allowed to film me. And they made everybody in that tent turn off their phones, and that guy didn't do it. So, again, we're going to call these things out. We condemn all sorts of violence, right? But we're not going to let people get away with making things up, and that's what appears to have happened here. Coming up tomorrow, ladies and gentlemen, the one-year anniversary of the assassination of Charlie Kirk. We're going to be talking about that. You know, I have two chapters in my new book, The Golden Age, about that. Chapter 7, we have some breaking news from Utah, and that actually tells the story of how we responded to the shooting here on the show as it was happening in real time. And then we had Pastor Jack Hibbs, who came onto the program, and we have a chapter about Jack Hibbs and his relationship with Charlie Kirk. He was discipling Charlie and giving him spiritual guidance. And so, again, ladies and gentlemen, if you haven't already purchased a copy, get a copy of The Golden Age. You're going to be blessed. You're going to be challenged. You're going to be entertained as well. And you're gonna see some really, really interesting things and see how God is moving in America. So we're going to talk about Charlie tomorrow. We're going to be taking you live to the there's going to be some sort of an event in Phoenix at TPUSA headquarters. And we're going to be talking to some folks there. And, of course, we're also going to be covering the big midterm convention in Dallas. So you're going to want to stick around for that as well. Don't forget ToddStearns.com. All sorts of great news and information. We'll be updating the president's speech later tonight and giving you some analysis of that. We'll be doing that off hours tonight on ToddStearns.com. All right, it's been a lot of fun, everybody. Thank you for joining us. Back at it tomorrow right here on the Todd Stearns Radio Show. Be good, America.
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1: Presidential business and pleasure. I'm Pam Puso, Fox News. President Trump is in Ireland, where he's wrapped up meetings with his Irish counterpart and the country's prime minister. He's also overseas for the Irish Open, being held at a golf club he owns.
2: It's rated one of the greatest courses in the world, and I'm very honored to have it. I built it. It's about 22 years right on the ocean. So it's very exciting, and I'll be going there later.
1: When asked about the war in Iran, the president said he believes it will end very soon, probably after the midterms, and he's predicting that gas prices will tumble. Saudi Arabia has shut down a major oil pipeline after an attack from Iranian-backed Houthi rebels. Fox's Trey Yingst has the latest on the conflict from the USS George Washington aircraft carrier.
3: A U.S. Navy Osprey soars through the skies over the Gulf of Oman, headed toward the CENTCOM area of operation.
4: Last weekend, the aircraft carrier came under Iranian missile attack, the first of three attacks on U.S. warships in the last week alone. In response to the escalation, the United States ramped up strikes on Iranian oil tankers, prompting the IRGC to launch missiles at U.S. forces in Jordan.
3: Almost immediately, jets are scrambled after a threat from Iran is identified. While these sailors remain on alert, watching for threats from Iran to the north and east, they must also look west. Iran-backed Houthi forces are advancing on government-controlled territory in Yemen.
1: Officials from Russia, China, India, Iran, and other nations are meeting in New Delhi. The summit of the so-called BRICS nations is focused on trade, investment, and global conflicts. A joint declaration reiterated the group's commitment to, quote, peaceful resolution of international disputes. 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
8: Temperatures being 30 degrees above average.
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1: The Trump administration is demanding several states save their 2024 election records. Fox's Tom Graham with that story.
9: The Justice Department sent letters to 29 states and the District of Columbia telling officials not to destroy their records from the 2024 presidential election. The administration seeks to gain access to voter registration information. The letters come as the DOJ continues to raise concerns about the potential for voter fraud. Some election officials are raising concerns of their own, saying the request conflicts with state privacy laws. Critics are also expressing worry the administration will use the sensitive data for other purposes, such as searching for potential non-U.S. citizens. Tom Graham, Fox News.
1: Anthropic says it's blocked users both domestically and internationally that were using their AI to conduct cyber attacks and research biological weapons. Fox's Madison Allworth has the latest.
10: Anthropic says it found activity linked to several accounts with ties to the Chinese and Iranian governments. In one instance, an Iranian-linked account attempted to use Claude to collect data on U.S. naval forces in the region. A Chinese account tried using the program to build surveillance programs. Anthropic said it was able to stop these attempts and use the information gathered to strengthen its safeguards. Anthropic released this report just days after a former worker, Jacob Coxon, publicly quit, claiming tech companies could lose control over their programs and threaten humanity. Anthropic has called for greater regulation of AI, and Sam Altman of OpenAI has signaled he's willing to slow down the development of cutting-edge AI and hopes other labs will do the same.
1: Critics say they think the timing of these reports is suspicious following a former employee's claims that AI will turn deadly in the next 10 years. Many AI experts say the warnings are nothing more than misinformation and fear-mongering. I'm Pam Puso, and this is Fox News.
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9: 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I'm Eric Hansen, sitting in for Mike today. So glad you could join us. Remember, you can watch the show on Salem News Channel every day. We're on Roku, Samsung TV Plus, Apple TV, and many other platforms. Of course, you can still hear us on your favorite radio station, too. This hour, we dig into an odd controversy out of the state of Virginia. Here's Mike.
20: There are days when I swear to you, I just feel like throwing in the towel. I have to sit here and conduct a talk show and report on a story out of Virginia that is so preposterous that I don't even want to do it. I rolled out of bed, saw this on X this morning, and I thought, this cannot be a real thing. We got a mayor in California pleading guilty to working for China. We got all kinds of crazy things happening in the world, and now there's a key Republican in Virginia, Representative Jen Kiggins, who is facing calls to resign. If you don't know this story, you're going to think I've had a stroke. You're not going to believe me. You're not going to believe why they want her to resign. And they're all lining up, going after her. They're going after her big time. They're going after her in a big way. She was interviewed by a local radio host in Richmond, Virginia. Now, I'm telling you, you're going to think I'm making this all up. This is not the Babylon Bee. This is the Mike Gallagher Show. And this is a true story. And if you haven't followed this, when I share this with you, you're going to see why I get a little depressed. I love what I get to do. We've got to get prices down. We've got to make life more affordable for people. There's a lot of challenges. And one of the things that we're up against is making sure that the adults continue to be running things. If the Democrat meltdown over redistricting and the way it backfired on them spectacularly hasn't demonstrated anything at all, it has demonstrated that they don't care about the rule of law, the Constitution. They don't care about following any kind of, they just want power. That's it. They want power to rule the world. So this is a woman described by Axios as a key Republican, Congresswoman Jen Kiggins. I'm going to play the exchange for you between the morning show host, a guy by the name of Rich Herrera, on Richmond's Morning News. And my apologies, I don't have the call letters on my cut sheet. So let's get that, Tracy. Let's find out. I want to make sure I give proper attribution to the radio station in Richmond, Virginia, that interviewed Congresswoman Jen Kiggins. The radio host was frustrated at Hakeem Jeffries and how he's trying to stick his nose into the Virginia redistricting issue. And the radio host, clearly exasperated, is basically telling him to butt out. He's saying, look, you want to come down here? Well, let me play it for you. Here's the host talking with Congresswoman Republican Jen Kiggins, who now is being called on to resign because of her response to something the radio host said.
15: If Hakeem Jeffries wants to be involved in Virginia politics, then I suggest he does what all a bunch of New Yorkers are doing. Leave New York, move down here to Virginia, run for office down here. You can represent us. If not, get your cotton picking hands off of Virginia.
21: That's right. Ditto. Yes. Yes to that.
20: That's it. That's the whole exchange. And she said, that's right. Ditto to that. Now, you're hearing that and you're thinking, well, why would they want her to resign? Because she agreed with the radio host on WRVA in Richmond, Virginia, that he should butt out. Worry about New York. Get out of Virginia. Oh, wait a minute. He said, get your cotton-picking hands off of Virginia. And according to the smart kids, that's a racist declaration. He's a racist. She's a racist. The radio station is a racist. Anybody listening to the radio station in Richmond is a racist. Because after all, we all know that the phrase cotton, get your cotton picking hands off of Virginia, was an intentional racial slur by the Hispanic host that the black House minority leader should be picking cotton in the fields like the slaves used to do or something. I mean, honest to gosh, I almost went back to bed this morning. I had a great night's sleep. I'm ready to take on the day. I'm ready to tackle the topics. And I'm thinking, how do I even talk about this seriously? So, look, maybe I should start. Is there a single person in America who might be tuned into this show right now who would be offended, whether you're black, white, purple, I don't care what you are, would you be offended at the expression, keep your cotton-picking hands out of here? In other words, do you hear slaves picking cotton in the field when you hear that expression? I mean, I can't believe as a grown man, I'm even asking you this question. But it's where we are in 2026. You know, you can't say master bedroom anymore if you're a realtor. That's offensive. Master bedroom apparently invokes images of slaves and masters from the plantation days. So now realtors aren't allowed to say master bedroom anymore. And the list is as long as my arm. The whole country is losing its mind. But this is, I promise you, an actual issue. So let me just turn it over to you in the Relief Factor Studios. Give me your reaction. Are you offended? Is this a racist phrase? And thank you, Yasmin, who puts together all the video clips and all the montages and all the graphics. We call them chyrons. And our lower third says right now, Representative Jen Kiggins called to resign over racist phrase, and Yasmin wisely and accurately put the word racist in quotes. Good judgment call, because for the life of me, I think the people who call this a racist phrase have completely stepped off the curb. they are a couple of French fries short of a Happy Meal. 800-655-MIKE, 14 past the hour, 800-655-6453. I hope you join us.
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22: 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Here's Mike.
5: So Gavin Newsom has jumped onto the bandwagon demanding that this congresswoman be shown the door. She's racist. And if Mike Johnson, the Speaker of the House, had a spine, he would demand that she be shown the door. I'm not kidding you. I think I'm having, maybe it's a mini stroke. Maybe it's, Eric, you smell burning toast? I'm smelling some burning. And I had a caller on line four. She hung up, though, in the break. Cheryl in Jacksonville was going to say she is totally offended by the phrase, keep your cotton-picking hands out of our state. But she hung up. I'll bet you she hung up because she was just pranking me. Because there's no way. If you're going to call this show and tell me that this is a racist expression because the word cotton is in the sentence... Here's Sean in Texas. This is hilarious. Shout out to the Robstown, Texas Cotton Pickers. That's their official mascot. Oh, my gosh. Sean, we can't get that out. Gavin Newsom will find out about that. They're going to want to shut the whole school down. The Cotton Pickers? What a bunch of Klansmen. Nebraska. Mike, Democrats have nothing better to do than dream up crap over something like this. They are completely loony, and they're out of anything. Another text. This is a sick, pathetic way for Democrats to just conjure up nothing but crap. Paul in Sarasota writes on the text line, Congresswoman Jen Kiggins is too effective as a Republican House member. The Virginia Democrats can't find a good opponent for her. The radical redistricting also didn't connect her district to the far-left district of Northern Virginia. I mean, honest to gosh, I don't even know where to begin other than take your calls at 800-655-MIKE. Here's Cliff in... maybe we have somebody offended. Cliff, are you offended by the expression cotton-picking hands?
23: Not offended, not me, but I can understand how this is a substitute for calling somebody the N-word. So if Hakeem Jeffries, and we can both agree he's black, right? Or whatever, enough. If he came up to me and said something silly and I said, whatever, cotton picker, there's some people that are going to put two and two together where I'm substituting that for the N-word. Now, number two.
5: This is a prank call, right?
23: It's not you're pranking call. Me. I'm trying to talk serious with you.
5: You're not trying to talk serious
23: with me. Break down. Where does the term cotton picking hands come from?
5: It's a colloquial expression that's been around forever, like, have you lost your ever-loving mind? Keep your cotton-picking hands off of something. What in the tarnation is wrong with you?
23: Okay.
5: Do you honestly think that the radio host was trying to claim that Hakeem Jeffries is a... Please don't talk. Hey, Cliff, don't talk over me because we can't hear you. I promise I'm going to give you all the time in the world. I'm really sure you're pranking me. I think you're a troll. There's no grown man who's going to call a radio show and say, well, where did the word... Are you saying the word cotton itself is offensive?
23: No, sir.
5: Oh, but cotton picking is offensive.
23: The reference to somebody's cotton picking hands refers to a field job,
5: right,
23: which was typically done. Now, he's...
5: Wait a minute. Whoa. Finish that sentence. Finish that sentence, because there's a whole lot of white people who pick cotton. You know that, right? There are lots of white people who pick cotton in the South.
23: It doesn't refer to them, though, because we were given gloves.
5: We were given... Oh, you are a troll. Oh, you are. There we go. Eric hit the song. I thought so. There we go.
0: I'm the grumpy old troll who lives under the bridge.
5: We were given gloves.
0: The grumpy old troll who lives under the bridge.
5: The white cotton pickers had gloves, but the black cotton pickers did not. I didn't have this on my bingo card, but I knew it. I had a feeling he was... You're not an adult. No adult means that. No adult's going to go, oh, you know what? I'm offended. And, of course, the radio host didn't say, go up to a black person and say, hey, you cotton picker. But, again, he was a troll, so I got... All right, Phyllis in Columbia, Missouri. Hello, Phyllis. Welcome to the show.
1: Mike, I want to know what they think is so offensive about cotton picking hands. I'm a white woman, 81 years old. I was raised on a cotton farm in southeast Missouri. I picked cotton all my life when I was growing up. And by the way, we didn't have gloves either.
5: Gloves. I have to give him credit. I mean, he got that in at the end because he sounded kind of convincing there. I mean, Phyllis, can you believe these people, that these Democrats are this desperate?
1: No, I really can't. I just can't figure where anybody would be offended by that. We had everybody in our area pick cotton. It
5: oh,
1: didn't
5: sure.
1: matter. Actually, I saw more white people picking cotton than I did black.
5: Well, of course. And Phyllis, that's just these people. You know my rule, the Gallagherism 101. These people are nuts.
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8: News. I'm Paul Stevens. President Trump in Ireland for talks about trade and economic concerns.
9: We heard the president wrap up those remarks at the U.S. ambassador's residence and really speaking to a multitude of different topics, especially trade tensions and the relationship between the U.S. and Ireland.
8: Fox says Alex Hogan in Dublin. Mr. Trump set to watch some of the Irish Open golf tournament on a course that he owns, of course, off the Atlantic coast. A man is arrested in Jackson, Mississippi in the hanging death of a young black mother of four. The suspect ID'd as Jacques Ratliff.
10: Our investigators will continue to examine the evidence, follow leads, continue to conduct interviews, pursuing any additional information.
8: Jackson Police Chief Rochelle Brackney, the 29-year-old victim, Taisha Fortune, found dead August 3rd, hanging in the backyard of a property in Jackson. 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
1: 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Trump derangement syndrome is a real thing, and Mike has proof.
2: Just saw something funny posted by the White House. They've sent out a prescription for Trump derangement syndrome. I was talking to Hugh Hewitt this morning about some things. We were catching up, and Hugh and I were just sort of commiserating over the fact that Trump derangement syndrome is real. I mean, it is an absolute, tangible, visible, clear mental disorder. My friend Mark Davis always says Trump derangement syndrome takes nice people, makes them mean and nasty. It takes smart people, makes them dumb. It takes funny people, makes them unfunny. And so the White House today issued a prescription. It's all on the RX prescription form. Patient info, malady, Trump derangement syndrome, treatment. One, trusting in Trump. Two, listen to the national anthem. Three, limit fake news. And four, don't be a panickin. Tracy found the story. This is from September of last year. This is from the New York Post. Serena Williams, you know, the Texas superstar, she shared her discomfort after discovering a decorative cotton plant in a New York City hotel. She asked Fan on her Instagram, "All right, everyone, how do we feel about cotton as decoration? Personally, for me, it doesn't feel great," she said. The tennis great visibly shuddered before walking off camera. She shuddered at a cotton plant decorated in a ritzy New York City hotel room. You know, I'm sitting here thinking of all the things that the left doesn't get upset about. They're not offended by mocking Charlie Kirk's assassination. This so-called comedian Pete Davidson, this talentless guy that, you know, keeps popping up. He was on Saturday Night Live for a while. He's the guy that's always looks like he's stoned, got tattoos everywhere. But he's, you know, real popular comic. I can't even repeat the joke he told about mocking Charlie Kirk being shot in the neck because it's so grotesque and it's also got a sexual innuendo. So I can't even repeat it, but it's filthy. And, of course, that got a big laugh, making fun of Charlie Kirk's assassination. They're not offended by assassination attempts on President Trump. They're not offended by a social media frenzy. Somebody should do it, meaning somebody should kill Trump. That doesn't offend them. Political violence. Do you know there's a poll out that 43% of Democrats think the Butler, Pennsylvania assassination attempt was staged? 43%. Now, all kidding aside, do you know how nuts you have to be to think that that was a staged event? They're not offended by people marching through the streets saying death to the Jews. They're not offended by pro-Hamas flags in the streets of New York or Berkeley or Portland. But the expression, "Hey, Hakeem Jeffries, make sure you please keep your cotton-picking hands out of Virginia. Leave us alone on the redistricting thing." That's what they're offended by. That makes them mad. That leads them to deny or to demand that Representative Jen Kiggins, a Republican from Virginia, should step down. Gavin Newsom, she needs to be shown the door. Jeff is back from Allentown, Pennsylvania. Hello, Jeff. Welcome back.
3: Mike, you could easily be a Walmart greeter.
2: I think I'd be good at that. Hi, everybody. Hello, welcome to Walmart. I used to be Mike Gallagher.
3: There you go. Hey, Mike.
2: What's up?
3: You got to have pattern recognition. They think trees are racist. They think freeways are racist.
2: Bridges.
3: They think Bubba Wallace's rope on his garage door was racist when everybody had the same rope on all the garage doors.
2: Remember when Pete Buttigieg said that bridges are racist?
3: Correct.
2: And he had a whole lengthy thing about how they built bridges like intentionally lower so that black families couldn't. I don't even know what lunacy he was engaged in. But Jeff, they got nothing. This is what they've got.
3: Well, this is going to go the way of climate change. That's on its way. That's almost on its way out now. But some of them still bring it up. So they'll bring this up until it's gone.
2: Well, and I don't know if you even know that the New York Times, and I think we mentioned this yesterday, the New York Times just put out an op-ed suggesting that climate change is done. There's no such thing as climate change. It's like they glom onto something. The left just gravitates to a goofy cause for a while, and then they go away. Then they vanish. I mean, honestly, I'd like to find one person who could be offended by this exchange. Can we play the exchange one more time? This is on WRVA. The local host is a guy by the name of Rich Herrera. And I understand we've got some Tampa Bay ties. I think he worked for the Tampa Bay, was it the Rays? And I think Roger knows him. Roger Shulman knows him. But in any event, maybe we get him on the show. I mean, I don't know. I feel sorry for the guy. I don't want to put him on the spot. He's talking to this congresswoman, Jen Kiggins, about Hakeem Jeffries being involved in the gerrymandering in the Commonwealth of Virginia. This is the exchange that is leading people like Gavin Newsom and the whole Democrat machine to demand that this congresswoman resign for agreeing with an obvious racist phrase.
4: If Hakeem Jeffries wants to be involved in Virginia politics, then I suggest he does what all a bunch of New Yorkers are doing. Leave New York, move down here to Virginia, run for office down here. You can represent us. If not, get your cotton-picking hands off of Virginia.
5: That's right. Ditto. Yes. Yes to that.
2: Now, what was she supposed to say? Oh, Rich, do you realize you just said get your cotton-picking hands out of Virginia about a black man? People might think that means you think he should be picking cotton in the fields. You think she's going to say that? Then they'd come get her with a butterfly net, put her in a rubber room. Now, you want to hear actual racism? How racist is it for a United States senator to say that one black man voting for Donald Trump is one too many? You see, if you're black, you're not allowed to be a Trump supporter, according to the Democrat machine. This is Senator Raphael Warnock, the Democrat senator from Georgia, telling the host of Pod Save America, Jon Favreau, that one black man voting for Trump, well, that's just one too many.
6: Everyday people know that the system is stacked against them. They know it in their bones, and they don't always have the words, you know, that we want to use.
7: They know it. Do they feel like they can change
6: they
7: it?
6: They feel it. Yeah, I think that's that. You know, that's the thing. Do people feel empowered to change it? And I do think that there are a lot of people who feel powerless, which is why they signed up for Donald Trump. You asked me that question earlier. Let me answer it more directly. I think that there are people, and I do think it's overstated. Donald Trump didn't have this whole huge slew of black men voting for them. I think part of that was a game they played during the election in 24. I think they were trying to create a permission structure, a bandwagon, so people would jump on it. But there were no overwhelming. It was right. One is too many. But there weren't any overwhelming numbers of black men voting for Donald Trump.
2: One black man voting for Donald Trump, one too many. You see, black Americans, you better pay attention. You got to follow the instructions here. And you got to be on the right side politically, or you don't count. Now that's like actual racism. But they'll never connect those dots, will they, the people on the left? Wow.
1: 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That's next on the Highlight Show.

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2: I'm Joe Don Rooney from Rascal Flatts, and I absolutely love being a part of this band. It's an honor and really a lot of fun. 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It can get stressful. Thankfully, I know my bandmates will look out for me, and I'll look out for them. When you see a friend feeling the effects of stress, let them know you're there for them. 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This message is brought to you by the U.S. Air Force.
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2: Here's a live look at Asheville, North Carolina on the Salem News Channel camera network. Beautiful Asheville, little crunchy, little flaky, little liberal. It's like a little Berkeley. I was in Asheville last year, and on every street corner, it was like, we love immigrants. Immigrants welcome here. So it's kind of strange in the beautiful mountains there of the Carolinas. But Asheville is a great, it's great for, great to go see the sights. Pretty left-leaning. Anyway, thanks for watching on Salem News Channel, snc.tv, for all the ways you can watch the show, Amazon Prime Video, Roku, you name it. We got it. By the way, people are trying to diagnose my stomach problems. I've got the doctors on the, I'm on the way. I'm going to be fine. I'm going to be 100%. But it didn't help by the fact that I couldn't get into my ivermectin this morning. But before I read this Ken Blackwell column, and we're going to get serious in a moment, but I just got to get this off my chest. So ever since COVID, my doctor thinks it's a good idea to take ivermectin. And a lot of people understand, look, the conventional wisdom is ivermectin is horse paste. It's only for, or it's horse parasite. It's not for, it's just for horses. Baloney. Ivermectin is a low-cost, pretty effective medicine that I think has been used all over the world for many, many years. But it's inexpensive. And since it's cheap, Big Pharma doesn't like it. And my doctor says, hey, I'm going to prescribe ivermectin for you. Well, I started noticing that I was missing tablets of ivermectin. So I became convinced, because I'm crazy, I mean, I know I'm nuts. I became convinced that the housekeepers, that the cleaning ladies were stealing my ivermectin. Because not every doctor will prescribe it. Remember the pharmacist who called me and was real snotty and said she wasn't going to fill the prescription? And that you're not going to be able to get this anywhere. And it was because my doctor accidentally phoned in the refill to a Seattle, Washington pharmacist. Well, you know Seattle, how blue that is. Once he got the right pharmacist, they filled it in 5 seconds. Anyway, so I lock my ivermectin up now because I think the housekeepers are stealing the ivermectin. Now, they're probably not. They're lovely ladies. They come every week. They're wonderful. I mean, they come when I'm at work and they clean the place and I come home and it's nice. I'm sure they're not. It's probably me. But in my delusional mind, I think one of them is quietly pilfering a couple of my ivermectin tablets because it's like the prescription wasn't lasting and I was running out before it was time. Anyway, so my friends Peg and Joey a couple years ago got me a little gift. It's like a gun safe. Like, it's not a big safe. It's like a little, like a safe to hold like a handgun or some cash or whatever. And it's got a fingerprint lock. And you put your index finger over the lock after you set it up and unlocks the box. And it's on by my nightstand. Well, I couldn't get the fingerprint to work this morning. I kept holding my finger on there, holding my finger on. Now I'm on Grok and ChatGPT. How do I unlock this? Because I don't have a master key anywhere. And I thought, I'm on my hands and knees, sitting on the floor next to my bed, trying to unlock the box to get my ivermectin that I am stupidly hiding from the cleaning ladies because in my goofy mind, I think they're stealing my ivermectin. Oh, my goodness. Give me wisdom, Lord. Give me sanity. Because I feel like it's just a time. We are living in a fever dream. This is an essay that is probably, it's going to be about 2-3 minutes long, but I want you to hear it because you're getting a lot of noise about Iran right now. We're getting a lot of mixed messages and a lot of the Trump haters who are trying to convince you that somehow Trump is losing with Iran. Ken Blackwell wrote mean tweets and world peace. Here's what Ken Blackwell wrote on X, and I'm going to make this

0: decision that months of careful diplomacy had failed to produce. That was the lesson. That was the lesson. And for decades, we have drifted away from that lesson. Iran didn't reform. It adapted. It learned how to operate through proxies, how to bleed American interests without triggering a full response, how to stay just below the line while still advancing its agenda. American troops have been killed by Iran-backed forces. Terror networks funded by Tehran have targeted our people and our allies. This has been a slow, grinding conflict for nearly half a century. So when tensions spike today, and people act like harsh language is the greatest threat on the board, it tells you how far this conversation has drifted from reality. 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The column is posted.
1: 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Eric Hansen in for Mike. 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
11: Business and pleasure. I'm Paul Stevens, Fox News. President Trump in Dublin, Ireland over the weekend for a trip to meet with national leaders there and also to stop by a golf tournament at his resort.
12: The president wrap up those remarks at the U.S. ambassador's residence and really speaking to a multitude of different topics, especially trade tensions and the relationship between the U.S. and Ireland. Because of the economic footprint that the U.S. has here, the U.S. has over 1,000 companies that are based here. And

0: and employs roughly 250,000 Irish residents in the workforce here. As a result of that, that's about 10% of the workforce. It's a massive footprint, and one that we heard the Prime Minister or the Taoiseach say, again, just how important that relationship is. So despite some of these tensions, that's likely the effort of Irish politicians today to try to create some more friendship and soften the relationship there.
1: And the president has also said that a unified Ireland would be a great thing, quote unquote, and that he would again, quote, love to see it unified, unquote, the island currently divided as Northern Ireland remains part of the UK. Saudi Arabia is saying they have shut down a big oil pipeline after an attack from Iranian-backed Houthi rebels. Fox's Trey Yinks on the USS George Washington in the Arabian Sea.
2: Last weekend, the aircraft carrier came under Iranian missile attack. First of three attacks on U.S. warships in the last week alone. In response to the escalation, the United States ramped up strikes on Iranian oil tankers, prompting the IRGC to launch missiles at U.S. forces in Jordan. The U.S. naval blockade of Iranian ports remains in effect, and Centcom Commander Admiral Brad Cooper told Fox News the blockade is ironclad, adding that the United States is dominating the Strait of Hormuz. We are headed to the front line in the war with Iran in the battle for the Strait.
1: Again, Fox's Trey Yingst on the USS George Washington. 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
1: The CIA declassifying dozens of never-before-seen intelligence reports connected to the 9/11 attacks. Fox's Christina Coleman in L.A.
15: The documents show the CIA repeatedly warned former Presidents Bill Clinton and George W. Bush that Osama bin Laden was determined to strike the U.S. The high-level warnings lacked precise information, but a 1998 report during Clinton's presidency came very close. It stated that bin Laden supporters may fly an explosive-packed airplane into a U.S. city. President Trump says there's no chance the Iran war will last for the rest of his term. The president now says he believes it will end very shortly after the election, maybe even before. And once the war ends, he says gas prices will come down quickly.
1: Now, earlier this week, oil prices spiked again to more than $100 a barrel as tensions with Iran increased. Leaders from China, Russia, Iran, and others meeting in India this weekend for a big get-together.
16: This is a summit of the so-called BRICS countries, a group of 11 nations, some of which are historically or currently adversarial to the United States. The host is India, whose leader hopes to stabilize relations with China. Big issues on the agenda include Iran's conflict with the U.S. and the effective closure of the Strait of Hormuz. The crisis is a test of unity for BRICS. Some of its members have been badly affected by Iran's actions. One, the United Arab Emirates, has also been targeted by Iranian strikes. Jonathan Savage, Fox News.
1: Authorities in France, meanwhile, now investigating whether a sabotage caused a train derailment that injured 44 people in Normandy. And this, after a piece of rail was found on the track. The train was carrying over 150 passengers when it derailed on Friday night. An 18-year-old woman was among those injured. Authorities say she was evacuated by helicopter to a nearby hospital. Once again, as that investigation continues. I'm Paul Stevens. This is Fox News.
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10: 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It's Labor Day, and this is the Mike Gallagher Highlight Show. I'm Eric Hansen, in for Mike today in the Relief Factor Studios. Thanks for listening on the Salem Radio Network and watching on Salem News Channel. This hour, we will get some true insight on the intentions of the American left if they should ever regain power in this country. Get ready. It's pretty scary.
11: There's a story that has got my attention that I want to bring to your attention, because it kind of goes hand in hand with what we talked about yesterday over the toxicity of today's political climate. You feel it. I feel it. It's worse than ever. You know, it is right now at a point where everybody is on edge. Everybody's tense. Everybody recognizes there's something different this year. And it's hard to put your finger on it. But then I saw a clip last night that made it crystal clear. I understand why it's different now. The left is playing by a whole different set of rules. They're so wounded by the way things are going that they are starting to openly declare what needs to be done with more than half of the country. Look, we're a 50-50 nation. We're a 50-50 country. And ultimately, the left doesn't want to even live with the rest of the country. There's a fellow by the name of Paul Krugman. He was a New York Times fixture for many years. This guy is one of the Hall of Famers from the New York Times. This is a guy just synonymous with the Times for a long time. And this was on social media yesterday. It was a Substack. And he's retired, incidentally, from the New York Times, which speaks volumes. Because a lot of these folks who either leave the heritage, traditional legacy media and go out on their own, they reveal themselves to be, you know, far-left activists. They don't hide their political ideology. Or when they retire, they're even more unhinged than they were when they were working. Right? I want you to hear Paul Krugman from the New York Times and what should be done with the movement that President Trump created called MAGA.
13: We need to, obviously, we need to defang Trump as much as possible and make sure that neither he nor anybody who follows in his footsteps has power after the next two elections. But beyond that, we really need to do a thorough purging of the United States. We need a demagification, and that is, you know, I'm not going over the top by using a word that's very similar to the denazification that we pursued successfully after World War II in Germany.
11: Do you hear that? He's not over the top when he says that we need to demagify America the way we denazified the world. We got to get rid of MAGA the way we got rid of Nazism. And the guy's deadly serious. That deranged lunatic was a New York Times fixture for decades. He was the go-to guy. He was one of the go-to people in the legacy media. You got to let this sink in. They would like to genocide us. And that's not over the top. Many of these people, not all, of course, but the Paul Krugmans of the world would happily genocide us if they could get away with it. And these are the same people that pretend to be tolerant. They pretend to be protectors of democracy. You see, they don't think our voice gets to exist. They don't believe in it. If you doubt the integrity of the election, you might wind up spending years in prison. And they're not... Look, I appreciate the guy's honesty. I'm glad he's able to say it out loud. This is why our politics is so toxic. Because you and I understand what's at stake. We are living right now in a time where the left would happily eradicate us if they could. They're so unhinged over the many successes of the Trump era that all they can really do now is either throw a full-fledged temper tantrum the way these CBS staffers are doing, because they don't like the new management, they don't like the new direction of CBS, or they can come flat out and say, we got to purge the country of Trump supporters. And look, I say this over and over and over again, these people despise America. And you and I are a big reason why. That clip is so significant. I want to play it one more time before we turn it over to you at 800-655-MIKE. Yasmin, can we play this one more time? Again, I give you the retired New York Times legend. And I can't overstate this enough. This is not some schlub who barely got noticed. Paul Krugman was a poster boy of journalism with a capital J. One more time.
13: We need to defang Trump as much as possible and make sure that neither he nor anybody who follows in his footsteps has power after the next two elections. But beyond that, we really need to do a thorough purging of the United States. We need a demagification, and that is, you know, I'm not going over the top by using a word that's very similar to the denazification that we pursued successfully after World War II in Germany.
11: There you have it. 800-655-MIKE. Welcome in. Give me your reaction to what you just heard from, again, a heralded member of the legacy media, Paul Krugman. We need to purge the country. We have to demagify America. And they've got no shame in coming right out and saying it. Give me your take. 800-655-MIKE. 800-655-6453. Join us. Call or text. However you get here, get here. And let your voice be heard on the Mike Gallagher Show.
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3: All right, let's go. Let's find out what you think of this retired New York Times legend, Paul Krugman, believing that there has to be a demagification of America after Trump leaves office. There has to be a purge of Trump supporters. And again, this is a guy, this is a lunatic who held down the fort at the New York Times for over 20 years. Keith's in Florida. Hey, Keith, welcome aboard. You're first up. How are you?
4: Thank you for taking my call. Well, I was doing pretty good till I heard that comment. I'd just like to say these Democrats, these bunch of communists, their father is Satan. They're evil. They hate America. They hate Christians. They're evil. They are scum. And I wish he would come to me and say that to my face. I got news for him. I'm ready for his little purge.
3: And I have to tell you, that's what I hate about the time we're in right now, because, you know, normal people hear this and become enraged, like you obviously have. I saw Kurt Schlichter, who's going to go with us on the Gulf of America cruise in November. Kurt, over at Town Hall, said, hey, Paul, why don't you arm up and try to take me on? Purge me. Purge me. This becomes so personal for people, and it becomes visceral, and everybody gets anxious and angry. Look, when we say that's why you got to vote, like your country, the very existence of this country depends on it, it's absolutely true. Look, we don't talk this way about them. We don't want to purge them. We don't want to eradicate them. We don't like their message. We don't like their ideology. We don't like the way they hate America. We don't like any aspect of how they believe this country should exist. But we don't want to get rid of them. This is a disgrace. This man, can you imagine if we got on the airwaves and said we should purge the country and get rid of all the progressives? We ought to eliminate all the Democrats? My gosh. 800-655-MIKE, one open line. Kyle's back from Phoenix. Hi, Kyle. How are you?
5: Hey, brother. Good to talk to you again. Yeah, I was noting if we used words like purge or cleanse, the right, we'd be lambasted. I also think distinctions are important, and I'm wondering your take on this, Mike. If people claimed hypocrisy, hey, Trump came out saying drain the swamp, that wasn't about just getting rid of people because of who they were or they identified with. It was about corruption. It was about bad ideas. And so I love what you just said, love your enemies, pray for those who persecute you. If someone disagrees with me, I want them to come and see the truth. I want them to come and find life. I don't want to just get rid of them.
3: We want to persuade them.
5: Yes.
3: So well put, Kyle. We want to persuade them. We don't want to eradicate them. We want to persuade them. We want them to understand there's a better way than being against the police and against a secure border and against the military. There's a better way. But I don't know. Some days I get frustrated and think maybe we ought to try to stop taking the high road. I just saw something on X from Jack Posobiec, who points out that you need to be teaching your children to be proud to be an American. You must never allow anyone to tell them they should apologize for being American. From Christopher Columbus to Neil Armstrong and beyond, America is the land of adventurers, explorers, and heroes. You know, I went to Japan on vacation, and I loved it. I love Japan. I love the culture. I love the food. I love the people. Everything about Tokyo is what it would be nice to see New York become. Everything that's wrong with New York is right in Tokyo. It's kind of incredible. And yet, there's nothing like stepping off that airplane on American soil and knowing that we live in the greatest country in the world. The resilience, the independent spirit. Yes, the diversity, the political diversity. And I mean that. I'm not trying to be a smart aleck. I mean that. I like when people disagree with me, I may argue with you, but I'm going to put you through and I'm going to put you to the top of the line, and I want a debate. I want a good conversation. I want to persuade you why it's okay to be conservative, to be right of center. I don't want you eliminated, and I'm not ashamed of being a proud American. But they are. I've been playing these clips when I came back. I played the clip yesterday from the guy over at MS Now. What's his name? Ali Velshi. I've got a lot of unease about celebrating America's 250th birthday. You ought to get a load of Joy Reid. I don't even want to touch her comments because it'll probably put you over the edge. I mean, these people hate America. And, you know, great text message from Arkansas just now. I don't want to get rid of these people, but it sure would be nice if they voluntarily left the country. I agree. If you hate this place so much because you're surrounded by MAGA folks, why don't you try Japan? Why don't you go to, you know, Australia? I hear Zimbabwe is very nice this time of year. Maybe try Baghdad. It is unbelievable to witness the rage and the misery and the hate that the left has. And look, you've got a way to fix it. You go to the ballot box and vote.
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2: Hey, what's up, y'all? I'm Kelly Clarkson, and as the daughter of a school teacher, I know just how important education is. 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
5: Fox News, I'm Pam Puso. The Iran war and trade tensions, some of the topics touched on by President Trump, who is in Ireland.
6: Trump met with Ireland's president, Catherine Colonna, and the Taoiseach of the prime minister, Micheál Martin. The president wading into one of Ireland's most politically sensitive questions, telling the press he would love to see Irish reunification.
5: That's Fox's Alex Hogan in Dublin. When asked about the war with Iran, the president said it will work out fine. Fox's Trey Yingst is on an aircraft carrier.
7: We are on the USS George Washington in the Arabian Sea, the area of operation for CENTCOM right now in the war against Iran. And there has been quite a bit of activity. Last night, we saw nighttime operations of jets taking off.
5: The president predicting the war could end after the midterm elections. 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
1: 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I'm Eric Hansen sitting in for Mike today. Is this anger in America just Democrats versus Republicans, or is it something deeper?
2: We're no longer talking about Democrat policies versus Republican policies. This is no longer an issue of right versus left, liberalism versus conservatism. This is good and evil. David's in Jacksonville, Florida. Good to have you here, David, on the Mike Gallagher Show. Welcome aboard.
3: Yeah, hey, Mike. Thanks so much. I appreciate it. I just really want to talk to you about bad ideas that absolutely need to be ridiculed. I think right now the most toxic and poisonous form of religion is Islam. It's not a peaceful religion. I'll draw your attention to the national news and international news where they're murdering Christians and raping women and children all across Europe right now. It's akin to the KKK back in the 20s and 30s. That movement had senators. They had elected a president. They held high office. And finally, with the help of people like Stetson Kennedy, I'm sure you know that story about the writer who actually helped with the writers of Superman, revealed their codes and their secret languages and their twisted ideology of lynching and burning crosses and killing people. It was finally defeated. It exists, but it must. I think Islam must be crushed.
2: Well, there's a problem with that, of course, because there's millions and millions of peaceful Muslims all over the world. And when you say that Islam must be crushed, by the way, you're sounding like Paul Krugman. So it's almost like you're intentionally, you almost sound like a troll to me. Because you're saying, well, I'm a conservative who thinks that millions and millions of people all over the world need to be crushed. Because they have a religious belief. There are radical Islamists all over the world. There's no question about it. There have been many, many deaths. A lot of people killed in the name of Islam. But the fact that you just hung up, I think you're a troll. I think you're trying to pretend to be something you're not. But there are people who say things like that. And look, we just have to call that out. That's not a typical conservative viewpoint that millions of people need to be eradicated. So I get what you're doing. I understand your attempt there to cleverly mimic Paul Krugman calling for the elimination of the MAGA movement. You're a troll. Where's that? We got to hit the song, Eric. Because come on, we got to when I spot a troll, we got to give them the proper tribute.
4: I'm the grumpy old troll. Who lives under the bridge? Hey, I'm the grumpy old troll. Who lives under the bridge?
2: Incidentally, and there'll be people who say, oh, Mike Gallagher was defending Islam. Look, again, I'm the one who said over and over after 9/11, not all Muslims are terrorists, but all the terrorists are Muslim. I get it. I understand what radical Islamic terrorists have done to the world. But you cannot take an ideology, a religion, and say we've got to eradicate the entire religious movement. I suspect that what David was hoping was that I was, oh, you're right, David, let's crush Islam because it's destroyed. And then, of course, my hypocrisy over my objection to Paul Krugman would be pretty evident. But look, David, nice try. You got to get up pretty early in the morning, though, to pull one over on old Gallagher. Here's a nice text from Atlanta, Georgia. Mike, thanks for your common sense response to the guy who said that Islam should be eradicated. A Muslim cardiologist who immigrated from Pakistan gave me 11 more years with my husband. But here's a text from Columbus. Mike, there are no moderate Islamists. They are all radical. Islam is not a religion. It's an ideology. And finally, from Pennsylvania, you are lost on this topic, Mike. And, you know, again, it's so funny that people who would send texts like this don't even recognize they sound exactly like the unhinged lunatic Paul Krugman who wants to eradicate all of MAGA. I can promise you that these folks who think I'm lost on saying that not all Muslims are radical extremists, I guarantee you they don't know any Muslims. promise you they don't know any Muslims. Or if they do, they secretly suspect that that Muslim they know is about to blow up their house. You know, I mean, that's how toxic people can get. Again, very easy to make a distinction between radical Islamic terrorists and Muslims who would never dream of committing acts of violence. But sadly, there are people who can't make that distinction.
1: 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That's next on the Highlight Show.

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14: 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We're coming to you from the Relief Factor Studios. Let's conclude this conversation about the Democrats' fantasy to purge MAGA from America.
15: Remember when Hillary Clinton talked about formal deprogramming for MAGA extremists who still support Trump? Is that what Paul Krugman means? Deprogramming us? Bringing us, what, to some kind of a center where we'll be strapped to a chair and deprogrammed? How does this work? Look, again, this, they're not hiding the ball here. They're not, their plan is an ideological purge. This would be a crackdown that would make the Biden years look like a gentle fairy tale. Kind of takes your breath away, doesn't it? 800-655-MIKE. Ronnie's in Greenville, South Carolina. Hey, Ronnie, how are you?
16: Hey, Mike, doing great. Hey, buddy, good. So let's get on the same level there speaking. When he's talking purge, he talks, you know, the definition is completely clear, cleanse, and get rid of something. I mean, so let's say this then. If he's advocating that, he's on the same level as basically Hitler was with the Holocaust. I don't think that's too difficult to say.
15: Well, and he made that comparison. He even said it, Paul, Ronnie. He said it's not unlike what we had to do with Nazism. We got to purge the world of Nazism. Now we got to purge the world of Trump supporters. I mean, they come right out and say it. I mean, and that's why people are so angst-ridden right now. And I get it. And I'm tired of being angry. Aren't you? Politics has become existential. And I'm not exaggerating when I say our very existence is on the line here. If they are in charge, I guess they're saying they want to eradicate us. Am I missing the message here? Am I overreacting? Am I underreacting? How do you take that kind of message? On top of hearing Hillary talk about deprogramming, And others saying America is a racist, filthy, awful nation. How do we deal with these people? How in the world are we supposed to get along with people like this guy from the New York Times? I'm all ears. Please join me and tell me, A, what he means by purging America of MAGA, and B, how we get along with them. How do we coexist with such insanity? I had somebody come up to me and say, Mike, of all the things you say on your show, the one thing you say that I totally get behind is how nuts the left has become. And they really have. And you just got to remember that. You've got to remind yourself that what's on the ballot today in California, what's on the ballot next Tuesday in South Carolina, wherever you're voting in primaries, you got normalcy versus lunacy. And when they are lunatics, you got to be able to call them out. You got to be willing to stand up and say, these people are nuts. Purge? Deprogram? And again, that came from Hillary. Let me give you an example of somebody. These are prominent people on the left. Ana Navarro. She's got about 9 jobs. She's on CNN. She's on The View. I mean, this woman, one of many, making millions of dollars a year to espouse views like this one.
17: Days and weeks after that, you continue.
18: As King Charles reminded us just a few weeks ago when he was here, we are a young country. And, you know, that there's not a moment like this that can bring us and unify us, that can bring us together, that we are, that at our 250th anniversary, we are seeing the cruelty and inhumanity and the attempts to curb voting, to, you know, rig elections, to threaten democracy, that we have a guy, as we celebrate our democracy, who likes to act like a monarch, is really kind of disturbing to my soul. So I think what you're saying, that, you know, inviting us all to think about the good things, just cut him out of it. Yeah. Don't think about him.
15: Okay. Well, that's better than eradicating us, Anna. Just don't think about him. Just don't think of the... Look, I can appreciate that, because we try not to think about you guys. We can't believe you're out there. But you are, and we know it, and we accept it. This is a diverse nation politically and ideologically. That's how it ought to be. That's how it ought to be. Nothing wrong with that. But there is something deeply disturbing about people on the left suggesting that people like you and me should be eliminated, should be eradicated. And, you know, the irony of the Paul Krugmans of the world and the Ana Navarros and all that, these people think they're the ones who are loving and tolerant. They think they're the ones who have tolerance. They've got zero tolerance for us. They've got absolutely no acceptance of a political view that doesn't align with their view. I mean, Hillary Clinton, it doesn't get any bigger than her in the Democrat world, right? Remember when she sat down with CNN a couple years ago? Called supporters of President Trump members of a cult? And there should be a formal deprogramming of the cult members. Again, they're the ones who think they're tolerant. Lisa's in Houston, Texas. Hey, Lisa, welcome aboard. How are you?
19: Hey, Mike, good morning. Good to speak with you.
15: Thanks for joining us.
19: Well, no problem. I love your show.
15: Thank you.
19: So there are about half the country who, like me, I'm 63. I'm a retired emergency room nurse. And I was raised with a Marine Corps father. I was raised with discipline, you know, good ethics and morals. And half of the country, I feel like, is still like us. We love our country. We want to celebrate our country. I can't imagine any of us allowing any kind of actions to be, quote, unquote, deprogrammed. It's not going to happen. It's just not going to happen. And I do believe it would cause a civil war.
15: That's the fear. Now, you just nailed it. That's the fear, Lisa, is that, because I'm getting, I mean, look, I'm hearing the reactions from people who hear this, and they say, you know what, bring it on. Kurt Schlichter over at Town Hall. Kurt Schlichter said, you know what, hey, Paul Krugman, arm up and try to purge me. And it's reactions like that, and I get it. I totally understand why Kurt would say that, because they don't understand, first of all, a whole bunch of people in the MAGA movement are well-armed. You want to try to deprogram us? How would that work? And, you know, I want to extend an invitation to somebody who's maybe a registered Democrat. Maybe you identify as a progressive, or you call yourself a lefty, whatever. Can you explain to me what purging means? And I mean that sincerely. I want to hone in on the pragmatic, practical, logical explanation of what this guy means. One more time, this is Paul Krugman, who retired after decades at the New York Times. Big chief economist guy, go-to writer, all things New York Times. Here's what he said this week on Substack.
20: We need to defang Trump as much as possible and make sure that neither he nor anybody who follows in his footsteps has power after the next two elections. But beyond that, we really need to do a thorough purging of the United States. We need a demogification, and that is, you know, I'm not going over the top by using a word that's very similar to the denazification that we pursued successfully after World War II in Germany.
15: Okay, I mean this sincerely. I'm going to throw my phones open to anyone who can give me an explanation as to how that would come about. I'm dead serious. I want you to call me. I don't want to opine. I don't want to, I want you to give me an absolute, technical, pragmatic, literal explanation of what purging the United States of MAGA after Donald Trump looks like. And I'm not trying to be shrill when I ask you, do they want to kill us all? Do they want to literally eradicate us? What does that mean? And that's what I'm looking for. And especially if you're on the left, I promise you I'll give you respect. I won't yell at you. I won't hang up on you. I want you to explain what purging America of MAGA means. How would that happen? How would the left, if in charge, go about? Would they debank us all? They wouldn't allow us to get on an airplane? Would they put us on a no-fly list? What does it mean to purge MAGA? Put us on a no-fly list? What does it mean to purge MAGA? Maybe Samantha in Delaware can help.

0: There's supposedly like a test or a litmus test based on your political ideology where banks can kick you out. They'll debank you. They'll put you on a no-fly list. You know, Samantha, you're not wrong. I don't think that's a stretch.
1: 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I'm Eric Hansen, in for Mike today. This is Labor Day. 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
3: Hey, I'm Ruben. 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
7: An overseas trip for the president. I'm Pam Puso, Fox News. President Trump is in Ireland, where he's wrapped up meetings with his Irish counterpart and the country's prime minister. He's also there for the Irish Open, being held at a golf club that he owns.
8: It's rated one of the greatest courses in the world, and I'm very honored to have it. I built it. It's about 22 years right on the ocean. So it's very exciting, and I'll be going there later.
7: When asked about the war in Iran, the president said he believes it will end very soon, probably after the midterms, and he's predicting that gas prices will tumble. With the latest on the conflict, Fox's Trey Yingst reporting from the USS George Washington in the Arabian Sea.
9: We are on the USS George Washington in the Arabian Sea, the area of operation for CENTCOM right now in the war against Iran. And there has been quite a bit of activity. Last night, we saw nighttime operations of jets taking off from the flight deck. It's more than 3 football fields long, and this vessel carries more than 5,000 U.S. Navy sailors. What it was like getting here to this aircraft carrier in the middle of the ocean, again, that is preparing for the possibility of escalation against Iran. Earlier today, we visited one of the guided missile destroyers just off the starboard side of this vessel. There are a variety of different smaller ships around the USS George.

0: towards Washington to basically protect it. And we saw those operations today. They have Tomahawk missiles on board air defense systems.
1: Earlier today, Bahrain state news agency said it will not participate in any meeting with Iran until diplomatic relations are restored. Is sabotage to blame for a train derailment that injured more than three dozen people in Normandy? Investigators say a piece of rail found on the track was probably linked to the accident. 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
1: The Trump administration is demanding several states save their 2024 election records. Fox's Tom Graham has the story.
6: The Justice Department sent letters to 29 states and the District of Columbia telling officials not to destroy their records from the 2024 presidential election. The administration seeks to gain access to voter registration information. The letters come as the DOJ continues to raise concerns about the potential for voter fraud. Some election officials are raising concerns of their own, saying the request conflicts with state privacy laws. Critics are also expressing worry the administration will use the sensitive data for other purposes, such as searching for potential non-U.S. citizens. Tom Graham, Fox News.
1: Anthropic says it's blocked users both domestically and internationally that were using their AI to conduct cyber attacks and research biological weapons. Fox's Madison Allworth has the latest.
7: Anthropic says it found activity linked to several accounts with ties to the Chinese and Iranian governments. In one instance, an Iranian-linked account attempted to use Claude to collect data on U.S. naval forces in the region. A Chinese account tried using the program to build surveillance programs. Anthropic said it was able to stop these attempts and use the information gathered to strengthen its safeguards. Anthropic released this report just days after a former worker, Jacob Coxon, publicly quit, claiming tech companies could lose control over their programs and threaten humanity. Anthropic has called for greater regulation of AI, and Sam Altman of OpenAI has signaled he's willing to slow down the development of cutting-edge AI and hopes other labs will do the same.
1: Critics say they think the timing of these reports is suspicious following a former employee's claims that AI will turn deadly in the next 10 years. Many AI experts say the warnings are nothing more than misinformation and fear-mongering. I'm Pam Cuso in New York, and this is Fox News.
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13: 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I'm Eric Hansen, sitting in for Mike today in the Relief Factor Studios. 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Recently, Dr. Anthony Fauci testified before Congress, where he heard some harsh criticism. We also got a dose of explicit language from the senators, and this is not the first time.
14: Driving into work, I was talking to some friends of mine, a couple, husband and wife arguing at the kitchen table over whether or not he ought to go to jail. The wife thinks he absolutely should, considering all the harm that was caused to the United States. The husband thinks there's nothing really gained by sending an 85-year-old man to prison. I don't know why being 85 gets you off the hook. I don't understand that. It's a good question, and you may have an answer or two. Dr. Scott Atlas of Stanford Hoover Institute was on with Laura Ingraham saying that accountability doesn't really necessarily mean Fauci goes to jail. This is public accountability. The satisfying thing was knowing that Fauci had to sit there and take it. He had to listen to all of the litany of woes. I could have done without the F-bomb from Bernie Moreno. I like him. I think Senator Moreno is really, really good. That was deliberate. That was, of course, by design. He didn't just accidentally say it. I can't play it for you because we'll have to bleep it out because of FCC requirements. But, he said that basically, what the F were you thinking? And then I think he posted it somewhere else. And I had a little bit of a disagreement with my podcast partner, Mark Davis, from M&M Extra. Axios has a piece this morning about how public and political profanity is having a moment. Politicians are increasingly abandoning scripted language and publicly cursing. Profanity is becoming a political tool. And I don't like that at all. Look, that's what the Democrats were doing. Remember a few months ago? They were all using this scripted F Trump, and all these little meek, mild, little schoolmarm-looking congresswomen, F Trump, F Trump, and they weren't saying F. And it's a joke, it's embarrassing, it's cringy, it's not worthy of the office. Well, with all due respect, if we say that about Democrats, we ought to hold Republicans to the same standard. I hate to sound like a prude, and maybe I do. I am so sick of being in public spaces where teenagers are dropping the F-bomb and GD and everything else in front of a bunch of impressionable men, women, and children. The culture has been so coarsened by the acceptance of filthy language. And if I'm not going to want to say that in a public place or say it on this talk show, why in the world would it be okay for a U.S. senator to do it? President Trump, I'm going to be consistent here. I don't like it when he does it. I know he talks that way probably in private, but he is the president of the United States. Bernie Moreno cursing out Fauci. And again, go back. I mean, the Axios piece, maybe they have some amnesia. They may not remember all the Democrats who lined up a few months ago almost as if on cue, F Trump, F Trump, F Trump. And it's just, it's wrong. And we shouldn't be afraid to kind of stand up for a little bit of decency. everything is so agitated. We're all at each other's throats. There's such disagreement. There's such polarization. We're in our we're in our own little tribes, and I understand that. But the use of profanity as a political tool is just degrading, insulting, and should not be accepted. Again, make no. This was the disagreement I had with Mark Davis, and I hope you check it out. M&M Extra, wherever you get your podcast, or go to YouTube. M&M. It's M&D. M&M Extra. We're having so much fun with this podcast, and it continues to grow. And the chemistry that he and I have had together for years on his morning radio show is now being captured on this podcast. I think you'll enjoy it if you're looking for a podcast to help help you pass the time. Mark's point was, well, cursing is it's not extemporaneous. And I said, well, yes, it is. If you hit your thumb with a hammer, you might let out a profanity. If you're in a public hearing from the, you know, U.S. Senate, and you're interrogating or questioning a witness like Anthony Fauci, you don't need to say, what the F are you thinking? And this shouldn't be just a boomer thing. Maybe young people right now in this audience are rolling your eyes at me. Okay, roll your eyes. Maybe I am old-fashioned. Maybe I do wish we could clean up the culture. When we talk about a culture war, well, this is part of that. When we talk about the coarsening, the degrading of American culture, this is part of that. And accepting profanity as mainstream is part of that. I'm not going to pretend to be a saint. I let loose with some profanity in my off-air life. And I shouldn't. It's wrong. A couple guys get together, I mean, and Mark would say the same thing, I'm sure. Both of us, you sling around some words that you wouldn't say in public. But I sure wouldn't say them in public. I sure wouldn't say them at the dinner at a restaurant. I sure wouldn't say it on an airplane. I sure wouldn't say it on a subway. I sure wouldn't say it in the shopping mall. It's kind of cheap and it's kind of lazy. And hey. Call me crazy here, and I say this as a Senator Bernie Moreno fan. I like the guy. I think he's doing great work in Ohio. That's a mistake to use that kind of profanity in an open hearing like he did yesterday. Tell me I'm wrong. Feel free. Prove me wrong, as Charlie would say. 800-655-MIKE. Welcome aboard. It's Thursday, July the 30th, 2026. I'm glad you're here. We won't spend tons of time on this here in the Relief Factor Studios, but I am interested in if you think I'm overreacting to Bernie Moreno. And then the other question is, do I play the clip so you can hear it? Obviously, bleeping out the F-bomb. I mean, maybe it's important for you to see and hear the clip so you can have it in proper context. He did not just lose his temper. It was very deliberate. And that leads, I think Axios' analysis is correct. Politicians are increasingly using public profanity as a political tool. And it's wrong. It's a mistake.
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1: We're back on the Mike Gallagher Highlight Show. Eric Hansen sitting in. Let's return to Mike as we hear what our audience has to say on this matter.
2: Well, here it is. This is Bernie Marino. Don't worry. Obviously, the clip in context. And let me read some of these texts. Let me start with the one that tells me to shut up. I always love that. You're texting a talk show host that you want to shut up. Okay, I got a better idea. An easier way for you not to be subjected to my offensive dialogue, Chicago. Chicago writes, please, you might be correct, but try feigning an exceedingly far more moral outrage against our government's leaders like Fauci and the North Carolina University professor and scientist who aided and abetted and funded the bioterrorism research gain of function with China. You show more outrage against a guy who said his company, who sold his companies to try and prosecute this madness as a senator. Shut up. Okay, well, thank you. Glad you're having a good day, Chicago. Mike from Dayton, Ohio. Mike, you're right. Dropping the F-bomb probably isn't a good thing, but in this case, it couldn't have been more appropriate. Fauci deserved it. Here's Florida, Orlando. I'm certainly no stranger to profanity. However, it does not belong in the public context. There is a time and place when you should be professional, and the courtroom or the U.S. Senate hearing should be one of them. Here was Bernie Marino, what he sounded like in letting loose in front of Anthony Fauci.
3: It was about 6 years ago today that I decided I'm going to give up my businesses, sell them all, run for office, run for the United States Senate. Here I am sitting in front of you 6 years later saying, who the f*** do you think you were for doing that? It is a total disgrace what you did to this country. And if my Democrat colleagues are standing there defending you, I hope the voters of the United States of America watch the clips of every one of you doting on a guy who was more interested in being a celebrity than saving American people.
2: Now, again, you can hear it in his voice. He's calm, cool, measured. He is in control. That, to me, was an absolute intentional message. Who the F do you think you were for doing that? And look, I give Bernie Marino tons of credit. And I've heard this story before. In fact, when we did an event in Columbus and he was on stage with us, that came up, that this was the reason he ran for Senate. That he gave up his businesses to represent the American people, largely so we never get put through anything like this again. And I commend him for that. And I'm not feigning any kind of righteous indignation. I just believe that there is one, as the one texter put it, there's just a time and a place. Let's start with Amanda in Montgomery, Alabama. Hi, Amanda. Welcome to the show.
4: Hi, how are you?
2: I'm good. How are you doing today?
4: I'm doing good. Listen, I completely agree with you about young children dropping the F-bombs is inappropriate and the way that it's politicized. I totally get that point, and I concede that point completely. But I do think that in this text of the way that Marino used this, he is expressing the frustration of thousands to millions of Americans who went through COVID and watched their loved one die at this man
2: sure.
4: who, as you guys stated, became a celebrity.
2: Sure.
4: And I think for me, I was proud of him when he said this because it expressed my frustration as well. There's a time and a place for profanity, and I just think this was the moment that it just needed to be said.
2: So my question to you, the pushback I'd give, and I totally respect your point, and I understand where you're coming from. My point is, can you not express frustration in a public place or a forum like this without using the F word?
4: Absolutely, absolutely. But I do feel that in this scenario and in this situation, it was called for.
2: Gotcha.
4: I don't think every situation would call for it, but in this one, I completely concur that it is a absolute necessity. Because
2: okay.
4: of all of the drama that we had to go through with COVID and all of the people that we lost and all of the frustrations in the nursing homes, if you experienced that on a level, you would understand that saying that in that forum, to me, I was so proud of that because I was like, that is exactly what I was thinking. I just didn't
2: yeah.
4: have the nerve to say it publicly.
2: I got it. All right, Amanda, appreciate the call. Scott's in Louisville. Scott, what do you think?
5: Yeah, I disagree with the previous caller. Profanity is getting worse. I think it's unprofessional, unintelligent, and absolutely lazy. I had a guy come in my office not too long ago, and he always says the F-bomb. I mean, he uses that as a noun, a verb, an adjective. And I asked him, do you talk like that at home in front of your kids? And he goes, no, not at all. I said, then why do you do it here?
2: Right.
5: He goes, to get my point across. And I said, do you ever hear me use language like that when I am in a heated discussion in a meeting?
2: Right.
5: No, I don't.
2: And you're still getting your points across.
5: I still get my point here.
2: Exactly.
5: So I said, do you want to stop talking like that? And he goes,
2: well, good for you. Good for calling him out.
1: 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Coming up, Mike meets his adoring audience. 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Just to

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12: 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President Trump in Ireland for talks about trade and economic concerns.
13: I'm pleased to say that Ireland is now the sixth largest source of foreign direct investment in the United States, with nearly $392 billion invested in 2025.
12: The president also catching some of the Irish Open golf tournament being held at a course that he owns. Meantime, leaders from China, Russia, and Iran authors meeting in India this weekend.
14: This is a summit of the so-called BRICS countries, a group of 11 nations, some of which are historically or currently adversarial to the United States. The host is India, whose leader hopes to stabilize relations with China. Big issues on the agenda include Iran's conflict with the U.S. and the effective closure of the Strait of Hormuz.
12: Fox's Jonathan Savage. 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
1: It's Labor Day, the perfect time for the Mike Gallagher Highlight Show. I'm Eric Hansen in for Mike today in the Relief Factor studios. Listeners were fired up about Dr. Fauci and the lies he told, which got Mike wondering about the passion talk shows inspire.
2: What? People are spicy and fired up over this particular topic. Getting a little hot in the kitchen here. Let me read this email I just saw from a very nice guy, David in Waukegan, Illinois. If it offends your delicate ears, maybe you should look for other work or just retire. You're the last person I would want on my side in a gunfight. You would never pull the trigger. These effing people, he didn't say effing, like Fauci, need to be put in front of a firing squad on live TV. Well, David, I promise you, if you you and I are ever in a gunfight and I'm in the trenches with you, if I'm in the foxhole with you, every time I pull the trigger, I'll be going, F, F, F, F, F. I'll blast away the F-bomb for you. Will that make you feel better, Jor or David? Hey, David, will that soothe your aggravation with me? Come on, let's get him. Bang, bang, bang. F, F, F. SSS. I mean, how many letters can we use for how many different letters can we use to cover up the word itself? Oh, my goodness. Hang in there, David. I appreciate you listening. I really do. I'm always fascinated by the emotional dynamic to a talk show. Like some people just get obsessed with hating me, and I don't get it. And yet, I meet people all the time, and I hear from people who seem to really appreciate what we do. I was at the CVS yesterday afternoon getting my ivermectin, which I get every week, per my doc. Lady in the line behind me said hi, and she went on and on about Salem News Channel and the Mike Gallagher Show, and she started to cry. And I always feel awkward when somebody cries. And she just said, I love you so much. I think you are so special, and I feel like your family. I mean, there's not a medium like this that connects with people the way we do. Sometimes I get defensive when somebody writes me a note or a text or tells me, chews me out to tell me how to do the talk show. I always am tempted, and sometimes I do write back and say, you know, I'm not sure what you do for a living, but what would it be like for me to come into your office and tell you how to do your job better? That's my thin skin, probably, but because I get it. I mean, we're just something coming out of the speakers to you, and you want to criticize me or whatever. You have every right to do that, but I always think that's odd that you're going to tell. Not for nothing, I didn't just start doing this a couple weeks ago. I've been at this for a little while, and I would like to think I'm pretty decent at what I do, but it doesn't mean you don't have to agree with me all the time. But I don't know that it makes sense when somebody tells a stranger, look, I don't agree with how you're doing your job. Here's how you should do your job. And, you know, that's just but I keep thinking of this lady and to Olivia at the CVS last night in Florida. Thank you for being so kind and so appreciative and so loving. And please don't cry. it makes me kind of sad because I don't want it. You know, that's not something I would expect. But she also mentioned the prayer, and every day I'm praying. I composed this a couple weeks ago, and somebody suggested we ought to put this on little prayer cards and maybe send it out to people. We may consider doing that, but thank you for all the positive feedback we've gotten from the prayer. And look, bear in mind, this is not a Christian teaching and talk show. That's one of our formats at Salem Media, but this is a secular news talk format. That's what we do. That's how we do it every day. I mean, that's the dynamic or the environment we're in. But I am a Christian who is allowed to express my faith, and I deeply appreciate that. And so with that in mind, we pray together. Heavenly Father, we come before you with humble hearts, asking for your mercy and your peace in this uncertain hour. We lift up the leaders of our nation and leaders around the world. Grant them wisdom beyond their own understanding. the courage to do what is right, and discernment that may prevent needless suffering. Guide every decision with justice, with restraint, with a desire for peace. Lord, we pray for the brave men and women of our military and for our police officers, firefighters, paramedics, all first responders, including the law enforcement officers of ICE. Surround them with your protection. Strengthen them for the difficult days ahead. Comfort their families and bring them safely home. We ask you to watch over our country, unite us in purpose, calm our fears, and remind us that our ultimate hope is found in you and in you alone. May your peace rule in our hearts. May your truth guide our nation. And may your hand of protection rest upon America. In the name of Jesus, we pray. Amen. I saw a text that got my attention. I didn't even realize this. Did it strike you as bizarre that neither George W. Bush or Bill Clinton or Barack Obama bothered to attend Senator Lindsey Graham's funeral? There were, you know, say what you will about Lindsey Graham. You may or may not have agreed with him. Maybe you disagreed with his public policies, whatever. I mean, first of all, like Trump, Graham had an ability to be very charming and endearing and win people over. People really liked him. A lot of Democrats liked him. I liked him. He was funny and warm and real. Spent time interviewing him, went to Washington, D.C., went to his offices in South Carolina. Liked him very much. But he served for 31 years in Congress, under five different presidents. Only one of them bothered to attend his funeral. And that, of course, would be President Trump. Where was George W. Bush? Where was Bill Clinton? Where was Barack Obama? I mean, come to think of it, were there very many high-profile Democrats who attended? I think I saw Chuck Schumer. But anybody have an answer to that? What in the world could those three living presidents have been thinking? America appreciated Lindsey Graham's sacrifice, a guy who served this country as a member of the U.S. Service Corps. He was a JAG. He was a JAG lawyer. And he served. He was a willing member of our fighting forces. He served for decades. A U.S. senator. And George W. Bush couldn't be bothered to show up with his wife? Bill and Hillary were too busy? Barack Obama couldn't be bothered? What am I missing here?
1: 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More of the Mike Gallagher Highlight Show coming up next.

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1: 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Let's dig into this story about all of our living former presidents who failed to show up to honor the late Senator Lindsey Graham at his funeral.
2: Did they all have scheduling conflicts? Or was there a concerted effort that these former presidents weren't going to show up in a venue where the sitting president of the United States was going to speak? I suspect it was an example of TDS. My hunch is that they didn't want to go to a memorial service where President Trump was going to speak. Do you understand my point here, my question? Am I missing something here? Somebody just texted, the difference is half mast is at sea, half staff is on land. Thank you. 800-655-MIKE. Michelle's in Texas. Michelle, why do you think that none of the living presidents showed up for Lindsey Graham except for President Trump?
3: Because sooner or later, most people will show you who they are and who they're not.
2: I think you're right.
3: If you give them the opportunity. And this was an opportunity that was missed, and they failed. Their constituents, their past voters, they failed.
2: Right. Yep, absolutely. I agree with you. Thanks, Michelle. Susan in Minnesota. Hey, Susan, how are you?
4: Hi, good. So what popped into my head in answer to your question about the previous presidents not attending the funeral is that I've heard it reported that Trump and Lindsey Graham had a very close relationship. Right. And that Graham frequently went over to Trump's home. So I'm thinking that they don't want to in any way validate Trump by going to the funeral, because then that would, in a sense, validate Trump's integrity if they were honoring Graham.
2: I think you might be right. And wouldn't that be awful? I don't want to believe that a man who I sat with in his office in Dallas and had a peanut butter sandwich with George W. Bush, who was so kind to me, wrote a note when Denise was dying and after she passed away. I mean, I don't want to believe that a guy like that would be so rabidly partisan that he would refuse to attend the funeral of Senator Lindsey Graham because of Graham's friendship with President Trump. I don't want to believe that. I'm hoping that maybe they all came down with the flu or something. All right, I got an email from some leftists make me so giddy. Some of them are so stupid, and especially the smarter they think they are, if they have letters behind their name. Doug wrote me an email, and I kind of did a quick check. He's real. It's not a spoof. All right? Doug is a retired PhD. All right? And he's on all the social media sites, so he must fancy himself a commentator, all right? So Doug, the retired PhD, wrote me an email just now. Lindsey voted two Marxists to the Supreme Court. 30 years of America last decisions. For that, there is no forgiveness. Now, here's the funny part. Right beneath this imbecile's email to me, he's got quotes that he likes. You know what one of the quotes is? As part of his auto signature? Quote, What have you done with your life to show me? Parentheses, a.k.a. kindness and love, says Jesus at your death. So the retired PhD thinks there should be no forgiveness for Lindsey Graham because as a Republican senator, he voted to confirm two Supreme Court justices, no forgiveness, and at the bottom of his email it said, what have you done with your life to show me kindness and demonstrate love? That's from Jesus. Hey, Doug, you think you're showing any kindness or love to the family of Lindsey Graham? You idiot. You dope. And again, a PhD. I guarantee you, Doug thinks he's smart. He thinks he's a smart guy. Has to put it on his email. Doug, I'm not gonna identify him. I don't want to give him a headache and a hassle. I have to have him deal with all of you. But Doug, PhD, retired on X, Getter, Truth Social, Substack. What? No forgiveness for Lindsey. And what kind of kindness and love have you demonstrated, asks Jesus. Hey, Doug, let's start with you. Why don't you look in the mirror, Dr. Doug, with your PhD? Hey, Doug, how about this for kindness and love? Take your PhD and shove it in your ear. How about that? Is that good? Is that kind? Am I demonstrating my love for you? That's hysterical. That is really fun. Hey, Doug, next time you fire off some ignorant, hateful email like that, why don't you at least delete your auto signature so the whole world can't recognize what an imbecile you are? But isn't that true, though? This is the left is the ideology of tolerance, of love. Oh, we all love each other. Oh, why can't you mean Republicans be kinder and nicer? And this is a guy who tells a guy who just died, you don't get any forgiveness. What do you think, Doug? Think that's how his family feels? His loved ones? His friends? Isn't that all? They're the ones that have all the love each other signs up, and we've got to have peace, kindness, love. And they're the most hateful, vicious, nasty, ugly, miserable bunch of miscreants in the universe. Starting with Dr. Doug, Mr. Retired PhD. Well, you know what, Doug? We'll pray for you because we do believe in prayer, and that's probably like holy water in your life. Louisville, Kentucky sends a text. I can't resist. Dr. Doug.

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5: Another overseas weekend. I'm Paul Stevens, Fox News. President Trump in Dublin, Ireland over the weekend for a trip to meet with national leaders there and attend a golf tournament at his resort.
3: Heard the president wrap up those remarks at the U.S. ambassador's residence and really speaking to a multitude of different topics, especially trade tensions and the relationship between the U.S. and Ireland. Because of the economic footprint that the U.S. has here, the U.S. has over 1,000 companies that are based here and employs roughly 250,000 Irish residents in the workforce here. As a result of that, that's about 10% of the workforce. It's a massive footprint, and one that we heard the Prime Minister or the Taoiseach say, again, just how important that relationship is. So despite some of these tensions, that's likely the effort of Irish politicians today to try to create some more friendship and soften the relationship there.
5: And again, that's Fox's Alex Hogan in Dublin. The USS George Washington currently in the Arabian Sea supporting continued operations in the ongoing conflict with Iran.
6: We are on the USS George Washington in the Arabian Sea, the area of operation for CENTCOM right now in the war against Iran. And there has been quite a bit of activity. Last night, we saw nighttime operations of jets taking off from the flight deck. It's more than 3 football fields long, and this vessel carries more than 5,000 U.S. Navy sailors. What it was like getting here to this aircraft carrier in the middle of the ocean, again, that is preparing for the possibility of escalation against Iran. Earlier today, we visited one of the guided missile destroyers just off the starboard side of this vessel. There are a variety of different smaller ships around the USS George Washington to basically protect it. And we saw those operations today. They have Tomahawk missiles on board, air defense systems.
5: And that's Fox's Trey Yinks. 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
3: The CIA declassifying dozens of never-before-seen intelligence reports connected to the 9/11 terror attacks. Christina Coleman in L.A.
4: The documents show the CIA repeatedly warned former Presidents Bill Clinton and George W. Bush that Osama bin Laden was determined to strike the U.S. The high-level warnings lacked precise information, but a 1998 report during Clinton's presidency came very close. It stated that bin Laden supporters may fly an explosive-packed airplane into a U.S. city. President Trump says there's no chance the Iran war will last for the rest of his term. The president now says he believes it will end very shortly after the election, maybe even before. And once the war ends, he says gas prices will come down quickly.
3: Now, earlier this week, oil prices spiked again to more than $100 a barrel as tensions continue with Iran. Leaders from China, Russia, and Iran meeting in India this weekend.
5: This is a summit of the so-called BRICS countries, a group of 11 nations, some of which are historically or currently adversarial to the United States. The host is India, whose leader hopes to stabilize relations with China. Big issues on the agenda include Iran's conflict with the U.S. and the effective closure of the Strait of Hormuz. The crisis is a test of unity for BRICS. Some of its members have been badly affected by Iran's actions. One, the United Arab Emirates, has also been targeted by Iranian strikes. Jonathan Savage, Fox News.
3: Authorities in France say they're investigating whether or not sabotage could have been behind a train derailment that injured 44 people in Normandy. This after a piece of rail was found on one of the tracks. The train was carrying over 150 passengers when it derailed last night, Friday night. An 18-year-old woman was among those said to be injured in the derailment. She was evacuated by helicopter to a nearby hospital. I'm Paul Stevens. This is Fox News.
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19: Morning, glory, and evening, grace, America. I'm Hugh Hewitt from the West Coast. A good Thursday to you. It's a pretty dark Thursday. A year ago today, my colleague Charlie Kirk was assassinated. 25 years ago tomorrow, America was attacked. In between, there have been terrible things, including the Great Recession, 10-7, the invasion of Ukraine. Through all of that, I've had one radio friend who's become a real friend, John Ondrasik, who is back in New York for the Concert of New York 25 years ago. He's back in New York again. John joins us from New York. Where are you, John? Good to see you, my friend.
20: Well, Hugh, greetings from the 9/11 Memorial and Museum. I am at the museum right now. Tomorrow night we'll be performing Between the Two Lights to the Skies to recognize our heroes of 9/11. It's, as you can imagine, it's been a very heavy week.
19: Would you remind people about the concert for New York and your Superman? Just give them the facts of how you intersect with that awful day and the immediate aftermath.
20: Yeah, I was in London on 9/11 promoting my song Superman that was kind of taking off. And like everybody else, I was in shock and horrified when those planes hit the towers. And it took me 10 days to get back to the States. People forget that airlines were shut down. And when I did, I realized that many news organizations were using my song Superman to recognize the heroes of 9/11. And Paul McCartney, all credit to him, had a great idea of doing a concert for New York and America. He put that together. I got the call. Couldn't believe they wanted this young dude that nobody knew to sing a song. And I was honored to, 25 years ago, sing that song at the concert for New York. And frankly, Hugh, yesterday we did the New York Firefighters Memorial 25 years later. There were people there that were on that stage with me 25 years ago, and it brought all those memories back.
19: Now, in between, and the reason I'm so glad to talk to you today, and not just to set people up, but it's the anniversary of Charlie's murder, and people in trauma or who have terrible things happen to them can choose one of two things. They can go forward and build and rebuild and serve others, or they can spiral down, and it happens to both. It's not fair how it shakes out. You chose to serve other people, and you've done it in Ukraine, you've done it in Israel, you've done it for the firefighters, you've done it for wounded veterans with Gary Sinise all over the world. Why did you make that choice? Because you didn't have to.
20: Well, you know, we talk about never forget, right? It's more than a slogan. It's an obligation. It's an obligation to teach our kids about the evil, the Islamic radicals that flew those planes into these buildings. But it's also an obligation to tell the stories of those firefighters who ran into those burning buildings, ran up those stairs when everybody was running out. You know, yesterday, Hugh, at the memorial, I met many 25, 30-year-old young Americans who are, you know, 5, 6 years old, whose father was killed in 9/11. Many of them have joined the fire department. They've joined the New York Police Department. And so you meet people like that. And you see the best of America. And I'm around people that inspire me every day. So I'm honored to sing a song, to shine the spotlight where it belongs. And certainly this week, it belongs on our heroes of 9/11 and their families. And frankly, the 600 firefighters who have died since 9/11 due to illnesses related to 9/11.
19: So, John, what were the specifics of the event yesterday? How did they choose to memorialize the firefighters? And who was there and who stayed away that we're glad they stayed away?
20: Well, it was a Staten Island baseball stadium. It was beautifully decorated with American flags. They walked out with 343 flags to recognize every fallen firefighter on that day, surrounded by dignitaries. The mayor was there, Hugh. He was sitting right in front of me when I spoke from the stage, and I talked about the evil that attacked us that day. To his credit, he made the decision not to speak. I think that was appropriate. But it really wasn't about him. It was about the Gold Star families sitting in front of me that I hugged and sang Superman and cried with. It was about those young, new firefighters carrying on the legacy of their families. And they read not only the 343 names, they read the over 600 names of the firefighters who've lost their lives since then. Frankly, there was a funeral just last week. So I think that's something we really don't talk about, is that cost. But, you know, it was certainly very heavy, sad, but it was also inspirational. And talking to the families and seeing how they've come through, you know, most of them, you know, found a way to make it through. And so it was really more of a celebration than a funeral.
19: And I do want to make very clear to my audience, I don't think Mary Mondami ought to be at the memorial tomorrow, not because he's Muslim. I'm quite certain that there were Muslim firefighters and policemen who died that day, and victims of 9/11 and victims of Islamist terror all over the world. But because he has spoken in a morally relativistic way that does not distinguish between Islamist terror and the victims of Islamist terror, that's why I think he ought to be absent from these things. But enough about him. John, how long does a memorial take that is recognizing 900-plus victims?
20: Well, it was about 2.5 hours, and it was about an hour reading the names. And, you know, you kept seeing those flags kind of file into the baseball stadium, and you're like, that's got to be it. That's got to be it. And no, here comes more and more. And it really signifies the cost. You know, here at the museum where I'm speaking, there's a beautiful wall with a piece of paper with the color blue, all different shades of blue that reflect the sky on that day. It was a beautiful day that Tuesday. And of the almost 3,000 victims of 9/11. So, you know, you see the scale, and but then you see the beauty of the pools. And, you know, this place is packed today, Hugh. People care. But I do think it's an obligation. Never Forget is more than a slogan. It's an obligation to teach our kids. And, frankly, who've been fed a lot of disinformation about what happened that day. And right here is kind of ground zero for that at the Memorial and Museum, who do a great job. And, frankly, they're the ones who are putting on this event tomorrow night, kind of between the two lights with Cyndi Lauper, Rainey Wilson, and others, really paying tribute to those families and the spirit of the country. And I'm looking forward to singing Superman at that.
19: No, I think it's going to be a fabulous program. I want to finish by talking about the young men and women you met who are children of the deceased firefighters. What do they remember? Do they talk to you about your song? Do they remember the concert for New York or the terrible ordeal of that day?
20: Well, there were some kind of 8 or 9, you know, at the time, and they came up and said, "Oh yeah, that was me and my dad's song," you know, and so of course the younger ones, they don't remember it. They've heard of the concert for New York, but certainly those of my generation, many of the firefighters there and the captains and some of the kind of executive staff were at the concert for New York. And I hadn't realized how much it meant to them then. And yesterday, I have to say, there was quite a lot of tears. And for some reason, the song still seems to be relevant and provide some solace. And as a songwriter, it's incredibly humbling.
19: Well, that too, I don't know if you played. Did you play Tuesday Morning? I don't know that you can without orchestral backup.
20: No, we didn't play Tuesday, the song that that I wrote about the lessons of 9/11. But tomorrow on Fox News, I have an op-ed entitled Tuesday that will share my thoughts of did we forget the lessons of 9/11, which is the nature of that song. And I think we both know the answer to that. But so that'll be coming out tomorrow morning on Fox News. And I'll be speaking more about that throughout the day.
19: I will look for that in the morning and talk about it on tomorrow's program. John Ondrazik, thank you for honoring the families of the fallen themselves, and being back in New York 25 years later to sing Superman. John once told me, you sing the songs people want to hear, as well as your new stuff, and that's the one people want to hear right now. John Ondrazik can be followed on X at John Ondrazik. Fight for Fighting is out and touring and everywhere, and boy, it's a great show. Whenever you have a chance, go listen to John. And in the meantime, coming up, I've got Dr. Michael Oren from Israel, Senator Tom Cotton, Jim Garrity, Vic Mattis, Josh Kroshauer. I got so many people coming at me today, Bethany Mandel coming along, that you don't want to go anywhere else. I do want to remember a year ago today, our colleague, my friend Charlie Kirk, was murdered because of the sort of mass psychosis on the left that has just spread like a wildfire. It's also on the right. I don't want to downplay that either. It has not manifested itself in the killing rage that it has on the left in America. But we lost Charlie a year ago today. And it's the eve. I was thinking this morning, driving to the studio, I'm in the same building. Dwayne's on my right, Adam's on my left, just like 25 years ago, and thinking

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5: Hi, I'm Jay DeMarcus of Rascal Flats. 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It's a debt that cannot be repaid. Thank you from the bottom of our hearts. This message is brought to you by the U.S. Air Force.

Welcome back, America. I'm Hugh Hewitt. I want to bring up the speed on news. We have second night of the Republican convention coming up tonight. President Trump made news last night in Dallas with the $5,000 dividend. I think he ought to have called it, by the way. I'm not sold on this at all. But if you're going to call it something, call it the Biden Inflation Reparations Plan. That's what I would call it. The Biden Inflation Reparations Plan is to give you $5,000 for the money that the Biden inflation took away from you. Trouble is, I think it's about $1.5 trillion proposal to pay for that. I have a plan to pay for it as well. You simply open up the window, the IRA 401k conversion window to Roth IRA 401k at a flat rate of 15%, and you can more than raise that kind of money. But I want to raise that kind of money for defense, and so I don't know. I want to get to that, but first I have to tell you about, I'm watching this yesterday on the airplane. I'm flying from east to west yesterday, and broadcasting today and tomorrow from the same building that I broadcast from 25 years ago with Dwayne on my right and Adam on my left like 25 years ago. And we were on the air from 9 to noon East Coast time 25 years ago. And then we came back in from 6 to 9 or 10 p.m. that night. So we have 6 or 7 hours. I've never listened to the audio. It was just radio then. It wasn't on the Salem News Channel like this is now. A few hundred stations, so I'm still, 25 years later, having people tell me I told them about 9/11 because they were going to work early on the West Coast or going to work at 7 a.m. in Vegas or

0: 6 a.m. in Denver, or they were rolling into work a little bit late on the East Coast, whatever. I was the voice in their ear. And if you're on a radio, it's before cell phones, it's before smartphones. All you've got in the car 25 years ago is the fella or guy or gal on the radio. As a test, I don't listen to the radio very much because I'm a news guy and I listen to podcasts. So I turn on Ryan Seacrest. I always thought Ryan Seacrest was a good guy. I don't know where I got that impression, but I'm in a borrowed car in California, not a rental, borrowed car. And it's on Ryan Seacrest, so I'm not going to change the thing. And Ryan Seacrest does something called Ryan's Roses. And I listen to it. It's the cruelest thing I've heard on radio in a long life of listening to radio. I just cannot believe, and I'm just going to leave it at that. You and me on radio and television, you and me in broadcasting, you and me in podcasting, there is no excuse for using your platform to inflict pain. And I do not know what happened to Ryan Seacrest, but that was not a funny bit. It was a cruel bit. And so I learned, you know, there were cruel shock jocks 25 years ago as well. I worked with a few of them. It's never been my shtick. I think people have to do that are demonstrating an incapacity to deal with the format. I'm on television right now on the Salem News Channel on every fast TV in America, but I'm also on the radio driving people home on the West Coast or back to lunch on the East Coast, and there's just no excuse to use a broadcast platform to inflict pain. There's enough pain in the world. You don't have to do that. So President Trump last night, before I get to Trump, Tellerico's everywhere. All right? Tellerico's not going to win Texas. Ken Paxton's going to win Texas. Because as I said on Fox News 2 days ago to Dana Perino and Bill Hemmer, if Tellerico wins, they got to shutter the Alamo. They got to repurpose the Alamo if Tellerico wins. That's it. That Texas, do you hear me? You cannot have the Alamo. They got to move that to Arizona if Tellerico wins. And you got to take Friday Night Lights off of the streaming platforms. And you have to revoke Lonesome Dove, which is being remade, by the way. I can't believe that choice. But Larry McMurtry has gone to the Angels, so he can't say no. You can't get better than perfect. Tommy Lee Jones, Robert Duvall, whoever played Blue Duck, you can't get better than perfect. Show the old one again. I mean, HD it or whatever you CGI people do. But I don't know about remake. There are a couple of prequels and a couple of sequels to Lonesome Dove. You can make those, Woodrow and Gus. But honestly, that was bad news. So I'm watching Tellerico, and all he keeps saying, and people bring up, he said every crazy thing you could, he's the craziest person running. So he's got a shtick now, which is, I missed the mark, talking about six genders. I missed the mark, God is binary. I missed the mark on oil and gas, we got to shut that down. I missed the mark. And so I just began, he missed so many marks, he thought Caesar pulled through. He missed so many marks, he thought Ruffalo was a Zionist. I mean, that guy has missed so many marks. There aren't enough targets for him to miss. And I just don't believe Texas was going to buy it. But then President Trump gets up and he says this, cut number 5.
1: What we're doing is, because we've done so well, and because our country is making so much money, that only I can make this promise to you. And here is my promise. If the Republicans win the House of Representatives and the United States Senate, both of them, because of our economic, tremendous economic success, like in history we've never had anything like what's happening, but because of our tremendous strength and success economically, I will issue a dividend to every adult citizen in the United States of America for $5,000.
0: All right, so immediately, I heard NBC saying he can't do that. Well, he can't issue the check. He'd have to go to Congress and get it through a reconciliation. But, you know, when Joe Biden arrived in town, he spent $2.2 trillion with the Build Back Better Biden buyout. and not unleashed inflation. And so Donald Trump could, in fact, propose to a Republican Senate and House that they do that. I think it would cost $1.5 trillion. I would call it Biden inflation reparations, actually. But they ought to pay for it. And I know how to pay for it. There are trillions and trillions and trillions of dollars that Americans have in their IRA and 401k, and they can't take them out, and they can't convert them to Roth because they pay too much tax on it. Open the window at a flat fixed rate, 15%. You'll make the money that you're going to return. People will also, by the way, be better off financially into their golden years. But offer a way to pay for it. But people jumping down the throat. Just remember, Biden did that. Biden spent $2 trillion. Before you tell me that the president can't come into office and sprinkle money around, you're forgetting President Obama. You're forgetting President Biden. They both did it. So it's not illegal to make that offer. He is talking about, we are undergoing an economic boom. There's an Iran tax on the economy right now, on top of the Iran tax that has been on the economy since 1979. But if we get rid of that Iran tax, the boom is going to be extraordinary. But I mean, 161,000 jobs in August, private sector heavy, women heavy. I'm telling you, it's morning in America again. And Trump is drawing attention to that, and the president's right to do so. Whatever you think about that, and I'll come back and play more audio when we come back to the Hugh Hewitt Show. Stay tuned.
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1: My daddy works every day to keep people safe.
0: My daddy is an Ohio State Highway Patrol trooper.
1: Sometimes he has to change tires.
0: Sometimes he has to help someone who got hurt in a crash.
1: And he always tells people to slow down. If you see my daddy, will you please move over? Because we love our daddy, and we want him to come home safe. Please move over or slow down.
2: I'm a wife and the mother of...
3: News. I'm Pam Puso. President Trump was in Dublin, Ireland this morning meeting with officials and business leaders.
4: I'm pleased to say that Ireland is now the sixth largest source of foreign direct investment in the United States with nearly $392 billion invested in 2025.
3: The president now attending the Irish Open at his oceanfront golf course in Ireland, marching toward the midterms.
5: In order for us to protect America, we have to elect sane, competent people who love the America that we are, not the America they want us to be.
3: Senate Republican Tim Scott speaking to Fox News. Democrats are hoping to retake both the House and Senate this November. 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
17: Welcome back, America. I'm Hugh Hewitt. Vice President Vance went on with Fox News after the convention's closed to talk about the Trump dividend with Bret Baier, cut number 10.
18: What the president's talking about is fundamentally a dividend for American workers. We're taking in an extraordinary amount of revenue because the president of the United States is actually standing up to both foreign companies, but also foreign countries who've been taking advantage of America's workers for pretty much my entire life. All of these tariffs, what is a tariff, Brett? A tariff is when the President of the United States says, if you want to undercut the wages of American workers, if you want to ship American jobs overseas, you're going to pay a big fat penalty when you try to bring that stuff back into the United States of America. Those penalties have generated a lot of revenues. They've helped us pay down debt. What the president's just saying is, if you keep it going to the American people, if you keep us in power and allow us to continue to do these things, then you're going to share in some of the benefit of this incredible wealth that, we're creating in the United States of America. I don't think it's a controversial idea. It's actually the president of the United States saying we're all working together. We're all on the same team. And if we continue to create wealth, that wealth is going to go back to the American people.
17: That was cut number one, cut number two, cut number 11.
18: What the president said exactly, that we've created a lot of prosperity. If the American people give Republicans another chance to govern, we're going to create more prosperity. And we want the American people to share in that prosperity. Again, we have for 40 years, my entire life, the basic bipartisan economic policy consensus is that it didn't matter if we shipped American jobs overseas. What the president has done is say that if you want to undercut the wages of American workers, if you want to ship American factories overseas, you have to pay a big fat tariff to bring that stuff back into our country. That's done two things. One, it's generated some revenue for the federal government, but more importantly, it's cost $20 trillion of new investment to come into our country. I don't think the dividend really is about Iran at all. I think it's about the American people and a recognition that when you create wealth and prosperity, we want all Americans to be able to participate in it.
17: Oh, good for him. I think he made a very good argument about it last night. The president remembered our colleague Charlie Kirk last night as well. Cut number eight.
8: Exactly 1 year ago tomorrow, a far-left extremist assassinated my great friend and conservative voice, Charlie Kirk. Because Charlie Kirk spoke the truth. What shocked millions of Americans was not only the fact that Charlie was murdered as bad as it was, but also how many people made an excuse for it or cheered for it. They were cheering, some people, sick people. For a brief moment, the mask came off the radical left, and you saw what they were really all about. And now those same people are trying to get power over you in this election, and they are all voting Democrat, okay? They're all voting, every one of them, and you can't let it happen. We will not let them win, and in Charlie's honor, I just want to say we love you, Charlie, and Erica is here someplace. Erica, where is Erica?

0: tonight at 8 p.m., we are doing a special Remembering Charlie Kirk on the Salem News Channel. That's tonight at 8 p.m. on SNC. You can watch it at snc.tv. Or if you have Fast TV, you know, Pluto or Roku or Amazon or Samsung, you can find the Salem News Channel and you can find Remembering Charlie. That is tonight, 8 p.m. Eastern. Don't miss that. Vice President also took to the TPUSA podcast this morning, cut number 12.
1: I'll be honest with you, man. I'm pissed off that Charlie's dead. A year on, sometimes I find myself talking to God and saying, why the hell did you do this? Why did you leave this big gap for all of us? But I also remember that there is a purpose to it. And if I'm really following Charlie's example, which I try to do, you got to have a little bit of humility about the ways in which God is speaking to us in these moments. And I try to remind myself of that. As pissed off as I still am, as heartbroken as I still am, there is very much a purpose to this. We don't fully understand it, but we got to have a little humility and try to understand that purpose and live by that purpose as best we can.
0: Good message from the Vice President. Everyone at Salem, everyone at Turning Point appreciates what the President and the Vice President said. I'm sure, though I do not know Erica and his family, that they appreciate that as well. Continue to pray for the family and continue to come right back. I'll be here with Dr. Michael Oren from Israel, I think, next on The Hugh Hewitt Show.
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0: Welcome back, America. I'm Hugh Hewitt, joined by Dr. Michael Oren, former Israeli ambassador to the United States, founder of the Israel Advocacy Group. Dr. Oren, welcome back. Two headlines in the Wall Street Journal. Iran is back producing ballistic missiles underground. And number two, Iran is trying to hit American Navy ships. To it, I add a third fact. Iran dares to shoot at our ships and hit our bases. They don't dare shoot at Israel. Why?
1: Because I think they have the measure of the man or the country. They knew if they shoot at us, we're going to respond. We're going to respond in a way that we hadn't responded previously. You know, during the last war, we were kept on a relatively short leash, Hugh. And that is that, you know, we were able to, you know, carry out many, many sorties every day. But the targets we chose had to be closely coordinated with the United States, and they couldn't include energy targets. This time, there'll be no limit, no leash. And everything will be within the sights of the IAF, the Israel Air Force, including Karg Island. They can strike at an American bases, and they know that that the president, very much aware, and I think smartly, is not going to respond in a massive way. He's going to respond in a very calculated way, in a limited way, until after November 4th, until after the midterm elections.
0: All right, Mr. Ambassador, that will be, quote, smart, unless and until they hit the USS blank and kill a bunch of sailors, or they land one on top of a hardened bunker at our base, or as was really, they pretty much destroyed our installation at Bahrain, that was leaked today. Ought we to up our deterrence game?
1: Do you remember we had this conversation about, what was it, back in February, March? You know, what would happen if a missile hit a U.S. aircraft carrier?
0: I don't.
1: Remember? You don't remember that? We talked about...
0: I don't remember your answer. I remember asking you. I don't know what your answer was.
1: No, we talked about the Sheffield. I said, remember the Sheffield
0: factor? Oh, that's
1: right. Right. You remember that. The Sheffield factor going back to the Falklands War of 1982, when a French-made rocket, right, was fired by the Argentinians. An Exocet rocket was fired at the Sheffield, hit the Sheffield, killed a number of British seamen. It was the first time since really World War II when a British warship had been struck, and it really impacted the course of the war. All you need is one missile that's hit. And we had this discussion, and you assured me that the defenses around these American warships are very, very, very, very dense, very, very secure. But still, you're up against the law of averages. If you're going to fire 100 rockets at any system, and we know this in Israel, you fire 100 rockets at Iron Dome. Iron Dome has a 92% effectiveness rate. You know, 8 of those rockets are liable to get through, and they're liable to hit something. So we are at a very, very delicate juncture now in this war. And another headline we didn't mention was the Wall Street Journal headline that said that both Rubio and J.D. Vance had told the president that this war could go on beyond, you know, continue beyond his term in office. We don't doubt that, but that's assuming that everything stays exactly the same, that there's no sort of wild cards. And a wild card could be, quite tragically, if one of these rockets gets through and hits at not just an American warship or American base, and American servicemen are injured or worse. And then the United States are going to have to respond, I think, in a more less than calibrated, much in a more restricted, restrained way. And that's going to put us on course to a different outcome of the war. Ultimately, I think, whether it's before November 4th or after November 4th, I think the president is going to act in a very robust manner.
0: So, Ambassador Oren, if we want to establish the deterrence for the United States targets that Israel has established for its entire country, what would you advise President Trump to do right now rather than after they get lucky?
1: Again, I think you gotta stay at the table, and you gotta be very cool. You know, keep your cards to yourself, and don't show your hand. And what I mean by this, the Iranians are gonna try to provoke the United States into a renewed large scale military action in order to get oil prices to get up to maybe $120 a barrel, to get further. Certainly further erode the support for the president's policies within the United States, and further impair the chances of the Republicans retaining both the House and the Senate in the midterm elections. That's what they're going for. They're playing an American political game, not just a Middle Eastern and at least military gain. And the military front is also getting much more complex because as the Houthi rebels, and I don't know why they're called rebels, they're tourists, are approaching the seacoast near the Bab al-Mandab waterway. They can close off that waterway, and from there they can also strike at the entrance of the Suez Canal. So you have a situation where Iran and its proxies can control all the waterways in and out of the Middle East. That's absolutely an intolerable situation. It is a highly fluid, very, very flammable situation. The president's going to have to play it cool and try not do his best not to get dragged into this open warfare that the Iranian regime so much wants in order to impact the outcome of the November elections.
0: Is there, in your mind, a discrete target list that would send the message that Israel has sent and received by the IRGC junta, which is don't hit our ship, don't hit Israel, or everything in this category will go away?
1: I don't think they need that message. I think the Iranians understand that. I think they understand that the people of Israel, not just the government of Israel, is willing to go back into this world. And we spoke on this computer, during the war, and I was running back and forth to our bomb shelter. We're willing to put up with that. We're willing to put up with that because we understand that Iran poses an existential threat, and maybe there's just one existential threat, but several existential threats, a nuclear threat, a ballistic missile threat, a terror threat to this country, and that is intolerable. And we are willing to pay that price. But next time we go to war, we're going to go all out, and no more leash, and no more limited list of targets. We're going to go all out. The Israeli Air Force, hundreds of warplanes, can incinerate Karg Island in a matter of hours.
0: Well, I go back to my question. So can American flights from the George Washington and from air bases and F-22s and B-2s. I'm not saying
1: Indeed.
0: Take out cars. Ought they not to take out something that looks a lot like cars, but maybe is 10% of cars?
1: Oh, the United States can afford to, ratchet up, and Israel doesn't have to play that game, unfortunately. We don't have, it's not going to affect our elections the way it's going to affect the midterm elections. Support for war in this country is very, very high, in contrast to what's going on in the United States. And actually, by going to war, it's just the opposite situation of what you have in the United States. By going to war, President Trump risks losing support in his electoral season. In our electoral season, Netanyahu would like nothing better than to go to war, because he feels that would greatly enhance his chances of getting reelected in October.
0: Dr. Oren, always good to talk to you. I'm just going to close by saying I think maybe the Iranians have to understand President Trump is more like Netanyahu than they think he is. It would be useful for them to learn that. Michael Oren can be followed on X at Dr. Michael Oren, and find and support the Israel Advocacy Group. 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I'll be right back, America. Stay tuned.
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0: Welcome back. I'm Hugh Hewitt on the West Coast today and tomorrow. Looking forward to talking next hour with Senator Cotton, Vic Mattis, Josh Kroshauer. I've got Jim Garrity coming up, Selena Zito later in the day, Bethany Mandel, lots ahead. Let me remind you, even as we mourn a year anniversary of the assassination of Charlie Kirk, even as we remember respectfully the victims of 9/11 and all the traumas since, we are Americans and we bounce back. I was glad to see on yesterday's long cross-country trip, had to go through Chicago, and this took forever to get here. Headwinds. Anyway, football's back. Seahawks playing last night. Sam Darnold went down, and immediately every online doctor had him, you know, out of football forever. My prayer is that he quickly recover. But, of course, Americans are pretty crazy about football. It is tailgating season, which reminds me of Best Hot Grill. .com. Whether you're going out for Friday Night Lights tomorrow night, because high school football's back, Warren Kennedy's playing Garfield McNeil. Just want you to know that. Warren Kennedy got left off of his list. BestHotGrill.com. That is where you go for Friday Night Lights, College Saturday, Pro Sunday, parking lot, backyard, with your buddies on the block party. 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
5: A little business and a little golf. I'm Pam Puso, Fox News. President Trump is in Ireland, where he met with his Irish counterpart and the country's prime minister in Dublin. He then headed to the Irish Open, which is being held at a coastal golf club he owns.
6: It's rated one of the greatest courses in the world, and I'm very honored to have it. I built it about 22 years right on the ocean. So it's very exciting, and I'll be going down later.
5: When asked about the war in Iran, the president said he believes it will end very soon, probably after the midterm elections, and he's predicting that gas prices will tumble. With the latest on the conflict, here's Fox's Trey Yingst.
7: We are on the USS George Washington in the Arabian Sea, the area of operation for CENTCOM right now in the war against Iran. And there has been quite a bit of activity. Last night, we saw nighttime operations of jets taking off from the flight deck. It's more than three football fields long. And this vessel carries more than 5,000 U.S. Navy sailors. What it was like getting here to this aircraft carrier in the middle of the ocean, again, that is preparing for the possibility of escalation against Iran. Earlier today, we visited one of the guided missile destroyers just off the starboard side of this vessel. There are a variety of different smaller ships around the USS George Washington to basically protect it. And we saw those operations today. They have Tomahawk missiles on board, air defense systems.
5: Meanwhile, CENTCOM says the blockade of Iranian ports is working. Over the past 60 days, it has redirected 100 commercial vessels. Is sabotage to blame for a train derailment that injured more than three dozen people in Normandy? Investigators say a piece of rail found on the track was probably linked to last night's accident. 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
5: The Trump administration is demanding several states save their 2024.

0: For election records, Fox's Tom Graham has the story.
1: The Justice Department sent letters to 29 states and the District of Columbia telling officials not to destroy their records from the 2024 presidential election. The administration seeks to gain access to voter registration information. The letters come as the DOJ continues to raise concerns about the potential for voter fraud. Some election officials are raising concerns of their own, saying the request conflicts with state privacy laws. Critics are also expressing worry the administration will use the sensitive data for other purposes, such as searching for potential non-U.S. citizens. Tom Graham, Fox News.
0: Senators from both parties are expressing alarm at the speedy advancements of AI. Fox's Tom Rigotti reports.
2: Lawmakers are demanding information from OpenAI after it hacked into another company, Hugging Face, on its own. The attack was disclosed by OpenAI in July and underscores growing concerns in Washington about the technology's potential to elude human control. Further red flags were raised this week when an Anthropic researcher announced he's resigning from the company. Jacob Coxon also worked for OpenAI and says both companies are more focused on beating each other and global competitors than they are on safety. This as Congress struggles to impose any kind of regulations. Tom Rigotti, Fox News.
0: Hitting the reset button, the leaders of India and China met today on the sidelines of a summit in New Delhi. Chinese President Xi Jinping called for the two countries to draw on each other's strengths and pursue common development while supporting each other. 6 years ago, a deadly border clash caused relations to fray, and deep mistrust remains. The two nuclear-armed powers still dispute some parts of their contested border. I'm Pam Puso in New York, and this is Fox News.
3: 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When I was younger, I may have did some stupid things. 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

0: Orator in Grace America. I'm Hugh Hewitt. Welcome to the program. I'm joined on the phone by Senator Tom Cotton from the great state of Arkansas. Senator, welcome back. I want to get to headlines, but first I want to ask you to remind people where you were on 9/11 and how it impacted your life. I know the story pretty well, but tell the audience.
1: Okay, Hugh, I was in my last year in law school, planning obviously to go out to be a lawyer, but I walked out of my class that morning and the day before smartphones and Wi-Fi and learned that this terrible attack happened, and that really changed my direction in life. I wanted to rush out right away and join the Army, but cooler heads prevailed. Some of my friends were in the Army at the time, so I finished school and worked for a couple of years to pay off my loans. But once I did that, got all my affairs in order, I joined the Army and became an infantry officer and served in Iraq and Afghanistan and at Arlington National Cemetery in between those two overseas tours. So you can say it had a profound effect on my life, as it did on so many Americans.
0: I just want, I am spending the day talking to people yesterday, today, tomorrow, and this week talking to people about the impact, but I knew it sent you into the military, where otherwise you would have probably been at Gibson, Dunn and Crutcher, buttoned down in a partner. I don't know, which office were you going to join, Senator?
1: I might have ended up, in terms of public life, working as a prosecutor here in Arkansas or maybe as a judge. That kind of work always appealed to me as a younger man before the 9/11 attacks. As I said, kind of lost my motivation to be in a courtroom after the 9/11 attacks and wanted to be on the battlefield defending our nation.
0: Well, I appreciate that. I do not believe you were alone, but to everyone who was that way impacted, we salute and thank you. Let me turn now. You are the chair of the Senate Intel Committee. You are also on the Senate Armed Services Committee. Two headlines in the Wall Street Journal at this hour. Iran is producing ballistic missiles again, and with close calls on U.S. warship, Iran shows new appetite for escalation. I just asked Ambassador Michael Oren, Iran's rump regime, the IRGC, will not dare shoot at Israel, but they're shooting cruise missiles at our ships. What's the difference in your mind between what Israel has done and what we haven't done yet to Iran?
1: Well, Hugh, I want to say that I'm not going to comment on supposed intelligence that's been leaked to newspapers. I will say that we should assume that Iran is up to no good. They've been up to no good for 47 years. That's one of the reasons why we decided to strike their nuclear facility and destroy it last year, and why we delivered such a severe blow to their missile and their drone program earlier this year. It is correct that since the end of the major series of strikes in early April, that Iran has not targeted Israel again, unlike not just some of our bases, but a lot of our Arab friends in the nation. And that's because I think that Iran is deathly afraid of Israel, and after the punishing blows Israel has delivered to it in recent years, and they know that Israel will hit back much, much harder than Iran hits Israel, and I think that's an important lesson.
0: Do you think the United States has delivered that lesson yet?
1: We have you, but obviously, they call us the great Satan. Israel is only the little Satan, so if they have a choice, they're going to try to take on the great Satan first. And that's what they've been doing now, not just for the last 6 months, but the last 47 years. But I think the combination of the retaliatory strikes in recent weeks, along with the very, very tight and tightening economic vice that we have on Iran's leaders right now, is putting very difficult choices to them.
0: All right, now, can I switch to politics for a moment, Senator? Last night, President Trump made a big speech. He'll make another one tonight. He introduced the concept of the Trump dividend. The MS Now people lost their minds. I point out, I'm not a fan of that program, but even if it went through, he'd be spending less money than Joe Biden spent with the Build Back Better bonanza for his friends. But I'd want to pay for it and all that kind of stuff. Putting that aside, do you think the convention is doing what it's intended to do, which is alert America to how crazy the Democrats are this cycle?
1: Well, here I saw on your social media post the idea of calling it, rather than a Trump dividend, a Biden inflation reparation, which I thought was amusing. And I think the president's general point is 100% correct, that if Republicans win this election, Americans will be more prosperous and safer than they will if Democrats are in charge. Now, how we help working families around the state of Arkansas and around the country. That's open for debate. You know, as you point out, Hugh, giving that kind of money to every adult citizen would give money to a lot of wealthy folks. I've already heard some very blessed Arkansans, even higher than Hugh Hewitt's tax bracket, say that while they love the president, they don't think they need $5,000 checks, as opposed, you know, to the waitress down the street in their hometown restaurant. You know, there's other ideas floating out there, like you had a good one about allowing people to convert their 401ks or their IRAs into Roths at a simple flat rate. A lot of ways that we can share greater prosperity with the American people won't be around if Democrats are in charge again, because all they're going to do is hike taxes and spend it on their wild-eyed programs.
0: Well, there is a huge gap eaten out of working people's lives by the inflation that Joe Biden set up. And if we want to make reparations for that, that's fine. I don't think we ought to give it to people in any bracket above the minimum bracket. I'll put it that way. Let me ask you, though, about the general point. I was in the Reagan administration. They got hammered in 82. He won 49 states in 84 because the Reagan policies took 2.5 years to kick in. I think the Trump policies have already kicked in, judging by the jobs report. But the Iran tax, and there are two of them, the immediate one that we're paying because of this battle, and the one we've been paying for 47 years that's priced into the world petroleum market and the world risk insurance premiums because it's a crazy regime. I think the world would experience tremendous growth if that regime collapsed. You agree with me, Senator?
1: Hey, and Hugh, you're right about the experience under Reagan. You know, when Democratic presidents like Jimmy Carter and Joe Biden unleash inflation into our economy, it's very hard to tame it in a short time window. It was 9% under Joe Biden. We got it down to nearly 3%. That's not good enough. We need to do more. But one way to do more is to increase the flow of oil in the global economy. And fortunately, one of the best countries doing that is here in America. And we can pump more oil and gas here in America. That will help bring down the price of gas and diesel. And we can also make sure that our Arab friends in the Middle East are able to produce their oil and get it through the strait. And ultimately, in the medium term, is render the Strait of Hormuz irrelevant by building greater pipeline capacity to avoid it. And as you say, maybe the ultimate way to reduce that risk premium in the Middle East is for Iran to be governed by a normal government as opposed to terrorist fanatics.
0: Amen. Last question, Senator. I know you're running for re-election. You're busy meeting Arkansans where they are and talking to them, but I hope you can get a trip out to help Paxton in Texas and Mike Rogers in Michigan and Susan Collins in Maine and maybe even Michelle Tafoya in Minnesota, because they're all running against DSA weirdos, crazies, radicals, and people off the map of American politics. Are you finding a day here and there to help out?
1: Well, I'm going to try to, Hugh. Obviously, running my own race in Arkansas, I'm busy in the state, and we'll be back in Washington in session in Senate for the rest of this month, starting on Monday. You mentioned a lot of our great candidates. Another one we just got this week, Johnson in New Hampshire.
0: I think
1: a great shot to win. We got obviously strong incumbents as well, like Susan Collins in Maine or Husted in Ohio. We've got folks coming in from the House like Ashley Hinson in Iowa. These are all very critical races, and I would encourage all your listeners to maybe send a few bucks their way, and especially if they live in those states, to make sure they're registered to vote, to get out to vote, and tell their friends and their family and their neighbors as well how important these races are to the future of our nation.
0: Well, thank you for joining me, Senator. I hope you're back in time to vote for the AM radio in every car act when it comes to the floor. Steve Scalise told me they're going to vote it out of the House and send it over. So whenever they bring that to the floor, I hope you get back in time to vote for that. I appreciate your taking time with me today. Safe travel, Senator Cotton. I appreciate it very much. Senator Tom Cotton, Chairman of the House, the Senate Intelligence Committee. I want to mention President Trump last night, cut number 6.
2: If they win, every bill becomes a ransom negotiation. It'll be very tough. If we want to fund the military, then we'll have to pay the Marxists who want to destroy it. If we want a homeland security funding, then we'll have to pay the radicals who think we deserved, like I said, 9/11. I don't think so. With your vote in this election, you can tell these far-left lunatics and fanatics that America is not for sale to them or to anybody else.
3: USA! USA! USA! USA! USA! USA! USA! USA! USA! USA! USA! USA! USA! USA! USA! USA! USA! USA! USA! USA! USA! USA! USA! USA! USA! USA! USA! USA! USA! USA! USA! USA! USA! USA! USA! USA! USA! USA! USA! USA! USA! USA! USA! USA! USA! USA! USA! USA! USA! USA! USA! USA! USA! USA! USA! USA! USA! USA! USA! USA! USA! USA! USA! USA! USA! USA! USA! USA! USA! USA! USA! USA! USA! USA! USA! USA! USA! USA! USA! USA! USA! USA! USA! USA! USA! USA! USA! USA! USA! USA! USA! USA! USA! USA! USA! USA! USA! USA! USA! USA! USA! USA! USA! USA! USA! USA! USA! USA! USA! USA! USA! USA! USA! USA! USA! USA! USA! USA! USA! USA! USA! USA! USA! USA! USA! USA!
2: We do not negotiate with communists, with socialists, or with radical left lunatics.
0: We don't. And I think this convention is a great idea, because what normally is a six-year election is usually a referendum on the president who's been there for 6 years. He's framed it as a choice between Trump and the Republicans and the DSA and Abdul El-Sayed. I go with the Republicans. Stay tuned, America. I'm Hugh Hewitt.
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0: 59. Welcome back, America. I'm Hugh Hewitt, joined by Vic Mattis, co-host of the Getting Hammered podcast, which entertained me greatly as I flew coast to coast yesterday, Vic. I was surprised when the discussion of commenting on spousal haircuts came up. I have a rule, Vic, which is the Fetching Mrs. Hewitt has never had a bad haircut. It's remarkable. 100% of the time for 44 years, she's gotten a great haircut. Didn't you know that?
10: Yes. Well, I believe that about the Fetching Mrs. Hewitt. I mean, sometimes, you know, lightning strikes that way. You know, I mean, it's lightning strikes twice or whatever the phrase is. The same thing with my wife. She's never had a bad haircut. And I, again, as I said, if she decided to have a very short one, I mean, you know, the face speaks, you know, it speaks for itself. So she could wear any sort of, have any sort of hair and she'd be looking wonderful. Me, on the other hand, if I have slightly one hair off, it's a disaster.
0: Well, you're kind of like Dwayne. Dwayne gets his hair cut in the back of a pickup. With a new driver and a new barber. So that's what Dwayne does. Let me ask you, though, about when your wife asks how it looks on you. Because on, I think, two occasions, I've said, that looks perfectly awful. And it's because it was not her color scheme. And she's accepted that twice in 44 years. Do you dare go there?
10: No, I don't think I've ever said anything like that, and I've now been married for 22 years. She once went for a haircut that was very much of the Jennifer Aniston style. I'm all for that, Hugh. I think it's great. I think I said on Mary Catherine's show, I might draw the line if she ever decided to get a sort of retro perm, but thank goodness she hasn't gone there.
0: All right, so I'm just telling people, Vic's never done that. That looks perfectly awful in 22 years. I've done it twice in 44. So I think the rule might be after 30 years and you get a second after 40 years. That might be the rule. Otherwise, you look fabulous, dear. Okay, let me talk to you about something I did not know. Jimmy Curry, what did you talk about? Jimmy Curry cooking? I don't know. You wanted to be a cook or you think you're a cook? That's hard work, Vic. We're writers.
10: It is hard
0: work. We're talkers. Yes, Why would you want to be working that hard?
10: Well, I love food so much I ended up writing about food, and then I started getting involved in wanting to cook everything. And, you know, years ago, I did a story on Cooks Illustrated, which was this miraculous magazine based out of Boston, which has no advertising and has, you know, tens and thousands or hundreds of thousands of subscribers, and it makes money. So I wanted to go there and figure out what the secret of their success was. And ever since then, and including where Christopher Kimball has since gone on to Milk Street, they send me these cookbooks all the time. I don't ask for them, but I get them. And I try to make it at least an effort to make something ambitious on weekends and then something that's serviceable during the week. I like to cook. Kate likes to clean, so it's perfect. But again, you know, after a while, I do get tired, you know, on standing on my feet and having to chop so many things. But that's where I really take a lot of pleasure. It's sort of a zen feeling for me, and it sort of operates a different part of your brain after editing all day. But again, as I mentioned, if that became a full-time job, I might be yearning to write again.
0: You know, Vic, I lack this gene, and so I have no, I can boil water, and in a pinch, I can make a sandwich, but I just don't get it, but more power to you. I am spending some time today and tomorrow asking everyone their 9/11 story. You're in D.C., I think at the Weekly Standard, the late, great Weekly Standard.
10: Yep.
0: Tell us about it.
10: That's right. I woke up in the morning. You know, one of the benefits of being an editor at a weekly, this was a Tuesday, as you know, is you can roll in a little bit later. And so I did. I had gone to work out downstairs, come upstairs, thought I would watch some Regis on ABC, and instead it was Peter Jennings. And by then, I think the towers had been hit, and I was very confused. And then I called one of my fellow editors and said, what is going on, and what's the situation downtown? And he said, traffic is a mess because everybody was leaving the city, so the traffic pattern was all out of sorts. So I said, okay, I'll walk down to work. I walked down Connecticut Avenue, and it was bumper to bumper heading north. And I ran into my colleague, Christopher Caldwell. And so he got out of his car because nothing was moving. He said, who do you think it was? And I said, I think it's Osama bin Laden, not because I'm a foreign policy genius, but because the Weekly Standard had covered this thoroughly, Reuel Marc Gerecht.
0: One of the go-to guys of that era.
10: Yeah.
0: And still a go-to
10: That's
0: guy.
10: Right.
0: Former agency
10: yeah.
0: man, if I recall.
10: That is correct. He was a targets officer for Iran, and he is now at FDD. And he's written about it and about what Osama bin Laden had been planning to do to Americans, especially after the USS Cole. So that's the first thing that came to my mind. I walked further down towards DuPont Circle, and I saw something that you would see out of a movie, which was people gathered around, and I thought, what happened? Did somebody collapse? And in fact, people were gathered around watching a TV behind glass at some appliance store, a television store. And they were watching it happen live and talking about, oh, what is the status? I think one of the towers is already fallen. I think I told a woman that, and people were in shock. And then I continued onward to 1150 17th Street, where the Weekly Standard was, as you remember back in those days. And our office was actually bustling because White House speechwriters were forced out like everybody else was from the White House. They didn't know where to go, but they knew they had the important job of helping craft President Bush's message. And so the speechwriters knew that they were always welcome at the Weekly Standard. And so when I was there, they were all there. Mike Gerson, John McConnell, Matt Scully, David Gerson, as I mentioned, David Frum. And that is what I remember of that day. And then I remember being told on the phone that Barbara Olson was on the plane that went into the Pentagon. And I informed our bosses of that as well. It was definitely a surreal time.
0: So, Vic, the question I sometimes ask people, bin Laden and his terrorist gang achieved strategic surprise, and while they inflicted grievous wounds on America, their targeting plot was terrible. If they had a successful targeting of the Congress and the White House, and they had planned for days when the President and the Congress were in session and maybe hit the court...
10: Yeah.
0: What would have happened, in your mind, had they achieved the same level of strategic surprise but had better targeting decisions?
10: Yeah, I mean, you know, it would have been shocking. It's something straight out of, as you know, a Tom Clancy novel where this happens. And of course, there is a television series about that starring Kiefer Sutherland. And so there's always a cabinet member, as you know, who's not going to be present there when this happens. It would be so shocking for the nation. There are emergency measures that, as you know, the government takes. I mean, there are hideaways and places such as at the Greenbar.
0: But do you have any doubt that we would have stood up the same government? Do you have any doubt in your mind we would have somehow stood up the same government?
10: No, I think that we would have managed to survive this. And we would have taken very... extreme measures. I mean, we talk about, the operations in Afghanistan and Iraq. I really think the American people at that point would have been like, okay, let us do whatever it takes to make sure this never, ever happens again. And again, we're very fortunate. And I want to remind readers that this coming up Sunday, the Weekend Beacon is featuring Andrew McCarthy on a book called The Second Wave. And Jonathan Shanzer on a book called All the President's Wars, and it's 9/11 related. And it's very important to remember there's been a lot of problems and challenges prosecuting terrorists and going about it the wrong way, but they did a lot of good things, and America's been safe since.
0: 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Like and subscribe to Getting Hammered. Read the Free Beacon. Thank you, Vic Mattis. Follow him at Victorino Mattis on X. I'll be right back.

0: on. What you doing with your phone? Taking pictures?
1: No, I'm asking it questions.
0: Like what?
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2: 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I'm afraid I don't know that.
0: Hey, follow me. I want to show you something. Look, flowers do have best friends.
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5: I'm Paul Stevens. President Trump in Ireland for talks about trade and world issues.
6: Conversations and topics ranging on a variety of issues from trade tensions to the conflict with Iran, Gaza, as well as Ireland's neutrality in a lot of these conflicts. So the president in the morning at the ambassador's residence met with business leaders and spoke to the press, calling this relationship fantastic.
5: Fox's Alex Hogan. Mr. Trump also taking in the Irish Open at a golf course he owns. An arrest in Jackson, Mississippi in the tree-hanging death of a young black mother of four, the suspect Jacques Ratliff.
7: This case remains active and additional arrests will be pending as our investigators continue to follow the evidence wherever it leads.
5: Jackson Police Chief Rochelle Brackney. 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
15: Welcome back, America. I'm Hugh Hewitt. 5 years ago, President George W. Bush gathered at the Bush Library with former Secretary of State Condoleezza Rice. They talked about 9/11 and the conspiracy theories around it. I think it's useful to play it on the eve of the 25th anniversary. Cut number 13.
16: So I want to go for a moment to the generation that will not remember 9/11. So I'm a university professor, and I walk into the classroom, and not a single one of my students was born at the time of 9/11. What would you say to them about those days, about what you did, how you thought about it? What was it like when you walked into the Congress that night to give that speech to the nation? By the way, Tony Blair, the British Prime Minister came to that speech. And the president asked him if he wanted to speak, and he said, no, I just want to be here. But it was really quite a moment to walk into that chamber. How would you tell these young people, how would you relay to them the feelings of that time, the anxieties and the sense that we were coming together in an extraordinary time, an extraordinary way?
17: I remember that speech well. I don't remember the words well, but I remember giving that speech, and it was a pretty high drama speech, and it was one really meant to rally the nation, but also make the case as to what we intended to do. I can't remember in that speech if I said, if you harbor terrorists, you can be guilty as terrorists. We're sending the word to Afghanistan. They cough up Al-Qaeda. The thing is, when a president says something, he's got to mean it. You know, I meant it. And evidently, the Taliban didn't think I meant it. But I'm like World War II, you know. Or my dad fought in World War II, for me, it was just a date. I mean, it had no emotional attachment whatsoever. But the danger of that is, if there's no emotional attachment to the fact that our country can be attacked, there's kind of a listlessness that can take place. There's kind of a, you know, people can say, oh, it's not going to happen. It'll never happen again. And that's a dangerous attitude in a dangerous world to have in a dangerous world.
16: And so you would say to them, what, be vigilant? Would you say to them, pardon me? What was that?
17: Learn to read.
16: Well, to be fair, most of my students can read. I'm not sure what it is they're reading, but...
17: I'm sure. Well, you're at Stanford, of course. Anyway, SMU, they read a lot. Anyway, study history. I worry about the fact that kids don't have a real understanding of our nation's history. Not only the history of 250 years ago, but recent history. September 11, 2001. And there's a lot of stuff written about it. And it, to me, I would hope these civic courses teach the lessons of 9/11 so another generation can understand what we all went through, but why it's important that what we went through was necessary to safeguard what we believe.
16: Well, in some ways, we're fighting a little bit of an uphill battle because there's a lot of disinformation, misinformation, conspiracy theories about what happened. And trying to set that record straight, not just because we need to set the record straight, but also to honor those.
17: I agree.
16: Talk about that piece of it.
17: Well, I try not to pay attention to the conspiracy nuts.
16: Yeah, I'm not surprised at that. Yes.
17: And they are spreading all kinds of stuff that's just not true. I don't really go on the internet that much. You'd be happy to hear.
16: I didn't expect that you did, but that actually wasn't the question.
17: That's what I'm going to ask you.
16: Yeah. So. How do you keep alive the real story? That's really the point.
17: Well, events like this, hopefully, Laura and I are going to go to New York 2 days from now, and hopefully that'll cause people to take a serious look at what happened. It's a great museum there. Mm-hmm. We've got a good one here. But you're right, the danger, of course, the farther it gets away from September 11, 2001, the more likely it is people will not remember, A, the importance, B, the surface, C, the sacrifice, and what it meant. I don't know. That's a good question.
16: Well, you're doing your part right here.
15: I think he has done his part, as has Secretary Rice, as did Secretary Rumsfeld, Vice President Cheney when they were alive, others. Ari Fleischer always does a great part. I will say, and I always say, we were very blessed as a nation to have George W. Bush as our president at that moment for those times, and we could not have done better than we did. Mistakes, of course, made everywhere, but we could not have been better led than we were. Someone could have equaled it, but no one could have surpassed what W. did. Stay tuned. I'll be right back.

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9: I'm Joe Don Rooney from Rascal Flatts, and I absolutely love being a part of this band. 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
18: Welcome back, America. I'm Hugh Hewitt. The most interesting video on the web today is courtesy of the Israeli Defense Forces, who I think used every bit of dynamite they had in Israel to blow up the Al-Tafir Hezbollah IRGC complex on a ridge overlooking northern Israel in southern Lebanon. And I mean, if you were on the moon, you would have seen this thing, because it's a almost 5 to 6 kilometer set of granite tunnels. Okay, 5Ks, 3.1 miles. So figure 3 mile long set of tunnels. 3 miles is a lot of tunnel, especially when you've built in showers, electricity, supply rooms, weaponry, communication. 3 miles of underground tunnels, and the IDF won the battle for Al-Tafir weeks ago. Then they wired the place and they blew it up. And if you go to my X account, I have reposted it a couple of times. Good on you, IDF. Now, I also want to say good on you, American military, for thinking tankers. I think it would be very useful if the president, if they shoot another one of our ships or shoot at one of our ships, I think, okay, we sank five tankers. If they shoot in a ship again, I think the rest of them ought to go to the bottom. And if they do it one more time, I'm out of patience with them shooting at our sailors. They shoot at bases, and we suffered the loss of one A-10 plane, or so I read. I don't know if it's classified or not. Don't know if it's correct or not. But exponential response is how you establish deterrence. Now I want to go back and cover a couple other things. One, Barry Weiss, new head of CBS News, founder of the Free Press, spoke at a Jewish leadership conference, something I watched yesterday, about how she wants to remake the news business. More power to her. Great, great set of comments. Cut number one.
19: All of us see the moment that we're in. And all of us see that the choices that it feels like we have sometimes, which is Hassan Piker and Tucker Carlson or Nick Fuentes and, you know, Andrew Tate, the kind of people that are rising in the podcast charts, those don't actually represent our values. And I don't think that they represent the values and the worldview of the vast majority of Americans. And so this is an opportunity to speak for the 75%, for the people that are on the center left and the center right that still believe in equality of opportunity, that still believe passionately in the American project, that still believe in all of the things that everyone in this room believes in, which is liberty and freedom and individual responsibility and in the most basic level, the right to know what is actually going on in the world, not the world as propagandists and ideologues imagine it to be, but what's actually going on in the world and in your community, so you can make decisions about where to send your kids to school, about where to live, and about how to vote. That used to just be normal, and the goal of what we're trying to do at CBS is to get back to that normalcy. And I feel incredibly energized and enthusiastic because I think that is where the vast majority of Americans actually are.
20: Well, so that articulation of that set of goals to speak into the lives of the 75%, how are you going to do that? What's your strategy for success?
19: So I think one of the problems is a lot of people have tried to do centrist news. I know this because I am like the target audience for those things. And the reason that they have all failed is it's like trying to force feed spinach down someone's throat. Right? It's felt very like tofu, oatmeal. It's like centrist news is choosing the midpoint between every single topic. It's felt like an absence of charisma and identity. And I, you know, as nostalgic as people might be for an era in which 30 million Americans every night watch Walter Cronkite and saw him as the voice of truth, and I understand why they're nostalgic for that, we're not going back to that. So how do you build trust in a moment of unbelievably low trust in all of our public institutions, especially the mainstream press? I don't think it's by pretending like we can go back to having a view from nowhere. I think it's about who's in the room, right? I think it's about redrawing the lines of what falls in the 40-yard lines of acceptable debate and acceptable American politics and culture. I don't mean that in like a censorious gatekeeping way. I mean having people that are clearly identifiably on the center left and on the center right in conversation with each other. And we've been doing so much of this at the Free Press. I was in, Chicago, last week, I think, I've lost all track of time, where Dana Loesch, former spokeswoman from the NRA, was debating Alan Dershowitz on guns. Now, these are people that have wildly different opinions on the Second Amendment, and yet showing that they can have good faith, very passionate, very charismatic disagreement and still like each other at the end of the day, we think it's important. And so it's, for me, it's always about the curation, like who's in the room, how are you showing centrist news, not as the absence of disagreement and the absence of charisma, but explicitly charismatic and disagreeable, and yet doing it in good faith. And the other way you do it is, you know, by being really honest with your audience. Like,
18: I agree with everything Barry Weiss just said. I've been doing it on this show since July 10 of 2000, and before that for another 10 years in the broadcast world. I've been doing it for NBC and for Fox, for PBS, for the Washington Post, the Washington Examiner, the Weekly Standard. I have been doing it for 37 years as a center-right constitutionalist, but I have two disagreements with her. One, I think 90% of America want that approach to news, 90%. 5% on the left and 5% on the right, that's still 30 million people, 15 million people on both ends. Well, they don't want that. They're scavengers and bottom feeders, and they don't want that. But 90% do. And it's not between the 40s, it's between the 20s. Play the game between the 20s. And there's a lot between the 40 and the 20 that was pushed out. I would guess I'm at the 35 because I'm an originalist. We're now in the 40s because the court is originalist. But El Rushbo, the great Rush Limbaugh, built the mall in which I had had storefront for years, and the storefront's become the mighty Salem News Channel and Fox News, and saved American news. Rush saved American news by proof of concept that there was a market for the center-right to the conservative point of view, correctly stated, funny, amusing, without fear or favor, always right. If you make a mistake, correct yourself. Barry Weiss is picking up the baton. Good on her. I hope CBS catches up with Fox. It's a long way to go. I hope the other networks figure it out as well, because there's lots of room between the 20s. Stay tuned. I'll be right back on the Hugh Hewitt Show.
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18: 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Kenamil has gotten a warning from the Better Business Bureaus. They're worried about the ingredients in there. Kenamil has promoted natural milk fats in its whole milk formula as superior to fats from vegetable oil. After reviewing those claims, the advertising watchdog said the evidence doesn't support saying Kenamil is nutritionally superior to competing formulas. That decision comes as MAHA advocates are raising concerns about seed oil and other ingredients used in this specific infant formula. I don't know the science. I'll trust Secretary Kennedy and his team on this. Used in this specific infant formula. I don't know the science. I'll trust Secretary Kennedy and his team on this. They've launched Operation Stork Speed to review

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5: Weekend overseas. I'm Paul Stevens, Fox News. President Trump in Dublin, Ireland this weekend for a trip to meet with national leaders and also attend a golf tournament at his resort.
6: The president wrap up those remarks at the U.S. ambassador's residence and really speaking to a multitude of different topics, especially trade tensions and the relationship between the U.S. and Ireland. Because of the economic footprint that the U.S. has here, the U.S. has over 1,000 companies that are based here and employs roughly 250,000 Irish residents in the workforce here. As a result of that, that's about 10% of the workforce. It's a massive footprint, and one that we heard the Prime Minister or the Taoiseach say, again, just how important that relationship is. So despite some of these tensions, that's likely the effort of Irish politicians today to try to create some more friendship and soften the relationship there.
5: Fox's Alex Hogan in Dublin. Mr. Trump saying he'd love to see Ireland unified again, the island currently divided as Northern Ireland remains part of the UK. USS George Washington currently in the Arabian Sea supporting military operations against Iran.
7: We are on the USS George Washington in the Arabian Sea, the area of operation for CENTCOM right now in the war against Iran. And there has been quite a bit of activity. Last night we saw nighttime operations of jets taking off from the flight deck. It's more than 3 football fields long, and this vessel carries more than 5,000 U.S. Navy sailors. What it was like getting here to this aircraft carrier in the middle of the ocean, again, that is preparing for the possibility of escalation against Iran. Earlier today, we visited one of the guided missile destroyers just off the starboard side of this vessel. There are a variety of different smaller ships around the USS George Washington to basically protect it, and we saw those operations today. They have Tomahawk missiles on board air defense systems.
5: Fox is Trey Inks. 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
5: The race for open U.S. Senate seats in Texas and Michigan heating up ahead of the midterm. South Carolina Republican Senator Tim Scott on Fox's Saturday in America.
11: In order for us to protect America, we have to elect sane, competent people who love the America that we are, not the America they want us to be. 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
5: Now in Texas, Democratic State Rep. James Tallarico is facing Texas Republican AG Ken Paxton. In Michigan, Democrat Abdul El Sayed faces Republican former Congressman Mike Rogers. Russian strikes killing at least 8 civilians and wounding dozens of others in Ukraine, local officials said today after Russian President Vladimir Putin warned that sending European troops into Ukraine would amount to a direct conflict with

0: Russia. The CIA now declassifying dozens of never-before-seen intelligence reports connected to the 9/11 terror attacks.
1: The documents show the CIA repeatedly warned former Presidents Bill Clinton and George W. Bush that Osama bin Laden was determined to strike the U.S. The high-level warnings lacked precise information, but a 1998 report during Clinton's presidency came very close. It stated that bin Laden supporters may fly an explosive-packed airplane into a U.S. city. President Trump says there's no chance the Iran war will last for the rest of his term. The president now says he believes it will end very shortly after the election, maybe even before. And once the war ends, he says gas prices will come down quickly.
0: And that's Fox's Christina Coleman in L.A. French authorities investigating whether an act of sabotage caused a train derailment that injured at least 44 people in Normandy after a piece of rail was found on one of the tracks. The train was carrying over 150 passengers when it derailed on Friday night. I'm Paul Stevens, and this is Fox News.
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7: Morning, glory, and grace, America. I'm Hugh Hewitt on this terrible anniversary of the murder of Charlie Kirk on the eve of another terrible anniversary, 25th anniversary of 9/11. I'm pleased to welcome Jim Garrity, National Review senior writer, Washington Post columnist, host of the Three Martini Lunch, contributor to the editors. Jim Garrity, right before we came on, I was asking Dwayne if he could grab... I was on the air 25 years ago from 9 to noon and then from, I think, 3 to 7 Pacific, which would be like 6 to 11 o'clock. I don't know what it was. We were on for 6 or 7 hours on 9/11 Live, Dwayne and Adam and I. I want him to get it all together and put it over at HughHewitt.com, and he said he'd do that. I listened to you yesterday on the editors talk about your day. I didn't know you worked for the State News Service. I didn't know you were at the press club. But you know what I remember? I remember, A, I thought 50,000 people were dead, and I'm live on tape saying that all day long. And B, it looked like Washington was getting bombed left, right, and center because, as you pointed out, there's a fire on the mall. Well, I thought the State Department got blown up. 93 went missing. Nobody quite remembers who wasn't there in our business. You're doing the same thing I'm doing, but I was on the air getting it wrong, and you're out there trying to get your arms around the elephant like a blind man. I still don't know if we know what happened to America. I think it's going to be decades before I figure out what happened to America. What do you think?
8: Oh, careful how you phrase that, Hugh.
7: I phrased it
8: because
7: purposely.
8: Somebody's going to say, aha!
7: I phrased
8: Hugh's
7: it purposely.
8: Hugh's a truther. Hugh's, yeah. No. It's been interesting this week. I'm surprised how much it's hitting me.
7: Let me stop. I'm not a truther. I think Jim has a big perspective on what has happened to the country's psyche. Go back. It is hitting me emotionally, too.
8: Yeah. And, you know, you and I have talked about how long we've been doing this, the fact that I now have two little people in my lives, two young adults who really, in my head, it feels like they've been in my life the whole time. And then I think back to 9/11. And so what I wrote today at National Review called The Season of Terror, and our asked everybody who was around then, and a couple of our contributors, we have like five contributors who were not born on that day, Hugh.
7: Wow.
8: Which I find, I work with fetuses. That's why we're pro-life. They're just unbelievably young. And so I was just thinking about like what, you know, my kids are wonderful and bright, but I try to think about like how to them, it's just, this is just something in the history book. And for you and I, and I suspect for a great majority of your listeners, we lived it. And the documentaries really can't capture that feeling in your that tightness in your chest, your gut, your heart. And one of the things I went through today was, as I mentioned, that report of, you know, a CNN saying that there's a fire on the mall. What it was people seeing the smoke from the Pentagon and not being able to tell where the smoke was coming from. There was a report there'd been a car bomb at the State Department, a bomb at Capitol Hill. I started looking around through the archives for that, and there were just like, I mean, you name the Washington landmark, there was a rumor that it had been hit. And walking through that day, as I said, State's News Service was this tiny wire service that operated as a Washington bureau for papers that were too small to have a Washington bureau. One of my colleagues and I, we see this report on CNN. We're like, well, we're a block from the mall. We'll be able to figure out if the mall is on fire or what's going on. So, and I misremembered it when I wrote about this a few years. It was Craig Linder, who's now over at Associated Press.
9: Oh, yeah.
8: And we walk out, and we it is, you know, the Pentagon has just been hit. Like, but, you know, we're talking like minutes, right? And there's still tourists walking around. There's tour buses going by. And we're walking around and realizing these people have no idea that something has just happened. And for everybody, these were like the last moments of normalcy before everything changed forever, right? I try to go walk down towards the mall. I do get close. I got all the way down to like the tidal basin, and I could see the smoke coming from the Pentagon. Somebody else had mentioned, I remembered, what turned out, I'm pretty sure, were sonic booms from the fighter jets that were scrambling because you heard these big booms. And then try to get back to my office. Well, at this point, they've decided to evacuate all the federal workers in every federal building. And as I went back and checked, at that time, there were roughly 280,000 federal workers all trying to leave at the same time, all trying to get into their cars. Metro was shut down. They've never tried to evacuate Washington, D.C., and I think it's because they learned, like, it would not work. You just can't get that many people out of the city at the same time. It was an absolute mess. And, of course, at that point, you know, I tried to go up into the building, the National Press Building. They say that the building's been evacuated. You can't go in. And in the lobby, like, so I'm walking around, and the police keep closing off streets, so I actually kind of walk close to the White House, and I'm trying to meander, try to get back to there. I go into the lobby, and they had six TV monitors that are always set on, you know, the various news channels. And on there it says, the cryon says, both World Trade Center towers have collapsed. And I remember the voice of Brit Hume saying something like, this is a country that could really use, that could really stand to hear from its president right now. We are really shaken, or something like that. And I just remember, like, I felt like a bowling ball had landed on my chest. It was just that sense of trying to gasp air because you've just seen something that seems like something out of a, you know, dystopian sci-fi movie or something like that. And at that point, I figured out I can't get back into my building. This is pre-laptop days. This is when we all worked on desktops. And I was like, well, I guess I got to walk home because there's no metro and no cabs and stuff. And there was a pretty decent National Geographic special that was called DC 9/11, which had a lot of footage of just people reacting in Washington, D.C. on that day. And just the sheer shock and everybody, like the one moment where every single person you saw was feeling the same thing.
9: You know, Jim, whose stories I mine are people who are either in D.C. or Manhattan or surrounding New York. People like me, 25 years ago, I'm in the same building as I'm talking to you from now, and on my right was Dwayne, and on my left was Adam, so in 25 years. However, I've never listened to those 6, 7, or 8 hours of radio because I just don't want to live it again. But I like hearing. In fact, I got an email yesterday from a friend of the show. I'll just call him Joe. That's his name, whose office is at 16 and H, and he happened to be in a conference room overlooking Lafayette Square with Alexander Haig when Haig stood up, annoyed everyone in the room, and said, we're under attack. It's just like W, right? They all knew immediately, yeah. If you're in the business, we're under attack. And they then watched when everyone ran out of the White House. And if you see everybody running out of the White House, that's not good, right? So,
8: no. Yeah.
9: Do you remember that, God bless our American Congressman David Dreyer and his Democratic friends stood on the steps of the Capitol with a target on them that they didn't know Flight 93 was headed for them, singing God Bless America? Washington, D.C. and New York, those are the stories that in California, it hurts, yeah. And it traumatizes, but you don't live it, you watch it.
8: Well, I was going to say, everybody in each subsequent time zone was wondering, are we next? Is there something else in the works here? And so it would be quite some time before we knew that actually, no, there were just four planes that were hijacked. One of the things I wrote about today was really the first anthrax letter came about a week afterwards, September 18th, right? So right after we get out of this Tom Clancy novel, A Crisis, we're in a Robin Cook one where opening your mail could have this deadly bacteria. I happen to know this because I was on my honeymoon. Lovely Mrs. Garrity is off elsewhere in the house. We're on our honeymoon, and that was when the plane crashed in New York City, coming out of, I believe,
9: JFK. Oh, yeah, and we all thought it's happening again. I'd forgotten.
8: Absolutely, yeah. It was like almost 2 months to the day. And, you know, just a really terrible coincidence. But, again, you see the news coverage. We're over in, I believe, Scotland at that point, and we just had this sense of, like, oh, my God, they got us again. All these preparations, all these things. Was it a bomb? Was it a missile? You know, just this sense. And so just kind of like it was an entire season of terror. And the whole
9: can I remind you of one thing, Jim, a lighter note?
8: Sure.
9: Tom Ridge, God love him, great American. Red, blue, green, yellow, what day is it? Tic-tac for 2 years. Remember that?
8: We have moved from ochre to burnt sienna. So get out your Crayolas and get out the paint swatches and figure out what shit. Yeah, you know, like, I won't use the bad language, but I think Tina Fey said something like, man, I can't get any more alert than I am, right? I'm already at top alert. And of course, that was, you know, NBC was one of the places they were getting the anthrax letter. So
9: hey,
8: like,
9: here's the good news. I want your comment on this one. No matter how bad it is, it gets better. And we've been through Charlie Kirk's murder a year ago. We went through the Great Recession. Mm-hmm. We've been through 10-7. We're at war with Iran, who, by the way, I share Charlie Cook's anger about this day, and I trace it back to Iran. Mm-hmm. But you get the last minute. We get through everything. Human beings are amazing.
8: So I was thinking about, you know, how do I tell this to my kids? How do I share, you know, memories and the emotions of that day? Hugh, my kids have lived through COVID. They were around for the very start of the Great Recession, you know, all kinds of terrible school shootings. And you mentioned tense, you know, they've seen, you know, every life has some tragedies. This has become our moment. A generation earlier, it was, where were you when JFK was assassinated? The generation before that, it was where were you during Pearl Harbor? Each one of those has that sense of this. Now, when people are talking about the AI apocalypse and how this is going to destroy us, I feel like the James Franco meme in the Hangman's Noose and saying, first time. You know, we've been through like 10 apocalypses.
9: Dustin Hoffman,
8: you know,
9: Wag the Dog.
8: It happens every couple
9: of
8: years.
9: This is nothing. This is nothing. Stanley, whatever.
8: We call this Tuesday, right? This is, yeah.
9: Jim Garrity from National Review of the Washington Post. The Three Martini Lunch, the editors. Follow him on X at Jim Garrity. Follow me, Selena Zito. Our left is next on The Hugh Hewitt Show.
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9: Welcome back, America. I'm Hugh Hewitt, columnist of The World. Selena Zito, President Trump's favorite columnist, joins us now from Pittsburgh. And Selena, I got a lot to talk to you about. I'm going to start, though, with last night seeing John Fetterman say, here's my buddy Dave McCormick and the Democrats losing their mind on Blue Sky. That's like the least important thing, but I kind of, if he wasn't a Steelers fan, I might like John Fetterman.
21: You know, John, I mean, I don't know, I'm old, but I had a flashback to Zell Miller at George W. Bush's convention speech in 2004.
9: Yeah.
21: When people are part of a party and they've identified with the party and they've worked with the party and they've built things from a point of view that they believe where their party stood, When they find a place in another party and they think that it's worked, and that's in particular manufacturing and the U.S. Steel deal, good for Fetterman for doing that. That was a game changer in our state, and it saved a historic company that has been there for 150 years. But I don't think Fetterman minds trolling everyone because he has zero reasons to care what anybody in his party thinks because he believes that his party has gone the wrong direction.
9: But you know, it was interesting. He went to great lengths to tell, the MS Now talent show that, because it's always who's got no talent over at MS Now. And I think they were losing their minds. So he went out and said, look, I'm still a Democrat. I'll vote to organize the Senate. I'll be the 51st vote if we somehow get to the majority. Just to tell them all, forget it. The good news is they got to get to 52 to break the filibuster and try and wreck the Supreme Court. I don't think they're going to. But good on him. Now let's talk a little bit about 25 years ago. Garrity and I were just on reminiscing, because he was a journalist then. I was a journalist then. You were a journalist then. Tell me about your 9/11. I assume you were in Pittsburgh.
21: Actually, I wasn't a journalist then. And this is going to blow your mind. I was working for the Pittsburgh Steelers. And I was...
9: I need to cut this off. No, I'm joking. Go ahead. I had no idea.
21: I was with the late Dan Rooney. My job at that time was to fix their season ticket problem. They had gone from Three River Stadium, which had 58,000 people. They were going to another stadium with an additional 15,000 people. And people were really struggling, not where the new seats were, but not by being with the people that they sat with for 30 years. And my idea was, is let's just get people as close to possible with the people that they sat with forever.
9: Of course.
21: And so I was showing Mr. Rooney sort of how I had done it. And we were standing on the 50-yard line. And if anybody knows anything about Dan Rooney or about the late Mr. Rooney, he was a pilot. And he made this offhand remark that I really didn't think much of. And a plane went over us, which, by the way, was not unusual that a plane went over it because there was a direct flight.
9: Down the river.
21: Pattern over. Yeah. And he said, too low, wrong flight pattern. That's all he said. That's all he said.
9: Wow.
21: And we
9: I've never heard you tell me that story before. Have you written that story?
21: I haven't. No, I haven't.
9: What's wrong with you?
21: And, where do you want to start? Alphabetically, numerically?
9: No, I mean, as a journalist, you got to write that story.
21: I don't know. I really always struggle writing about myself.
9: Is that just make it Dan Rooney, too low, wrong course. That's flight 93?
21: Yeah. We imagined that it was. We only talked about it once. And that was years later when he was the ambassador to Ireland under the Obama administration, and I interviewed him. And after the interview, we were just talking. I knew Mr. Rooney all my life. We belonged to the same parish on the north side of Pittsburgh. And he said, do you remember that 9/11? And I said, yes, I do, sir. He said, do you think that was that flight that we saw? And I said, yes, I do, sir. We never mentioned again.
9: Too low, wrong course. What did you do the rest of the day?
21: Well, I was working for the Steelers. They sent us all home. They actually had the whole city of Pittsburgh, you know, sort of everybody quietly evacuate. Because at that point, the city leaders knew that one of the flights went over Pittsburgh. And nobody knew what was coming. So I went home. And my two kids were both in high school, and my house was always the house where other kids showed up, and my house was flooded with teenagers just sitting there, just crying and scared, and we were all glued to the television, and I made a big pot of spaghetti for the kids, and that's how I
9: started. Okay, I've got an image in my mind. Of one of these teenagers, like the Fawn, saying, hey, Mrs. Z, what's going on? Did that happen?
21: Yeah, there was a lot of that. Kids came just rushing in the house.
9: Were you Mrs. Z?
21: I was Mrs. Z.
9: Yeah, of course you were. Mrs. Z, what's going on? What'd you tell them?
21: Yeah. I just tried to keep them calm, right? You don't want to lie to them. It's obvious what happened. But I just said that there's some really bad people out there, and they really wanted to hurt us in the places that symbolize our great strength, which was the World Trade Centers, right? Capitalism and power, the Pentagon. And obviously it appears that Flight 93...
9: I got to lighten this up a little bit. Do you like Shane Gillis?
21: Okay.
9: You like Shane Gillis?
21: Yeah, right. Yeah.
9: You ever seen his bit on Fox News Dads and Fox News Moms?
21: No, I haven't.
9: It up. You want a Fox News Dad, but you don't want a Fox News Mom.
21: No, I have seen that.
9: You're not a Fox News Mom. You might have had Fox News friends, but Fox News, the way late night It's just very funny, Shane Gillis. I love Fox. I work for Fox, but it's a very funny bit. You're the reassuring Catholic mom. Don't run into the woods and put a helmet on your head. Don't go get a gun. It'll be fine. You'll be at, Sister Mary Magnificent's tomorrow office, and all will be well. And that's, in fact, what happened. I'm not surprised by American resilience. A year ago, Charlie Kirk was murdered. 2007 and 8, we have the Great Recession. I was talking about this with Garrity. 10-7 happens. I think the bottom line is America is resilient. Bottom line, what do you think?
21: Yeah, I mean, if you remember in my book, Butler, when I asked the president, why did you say fight, fight, fight? He said, that's easy. I wasn't me in that moment. I was representing all the presidency, and I was representing the United States. And we have to show that we endure and that we were strong. And I think that moment happened in my house with 30 kids eating spaghetti, right? Well, you showed that we come together. We want to be part of something bigger than self. Although we also went to mass too. I took all the kids
9: to mass,
21: and I'm pretty sure they were not all Catholic.
9: Some first communions that day. Who knows? I think you ought to have a reunion of the Mrs. Z Club from 9/11 and see how those kids all describe the impact of that event on their life, because they're that's the generation with the greatest impact. Selena Zito, follow her at Zito Selena on X, and read everything she writes at selenazito.com. Coming back with Bethany Mandel. Don't go anywhere, America.
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0: 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Whether it's a foreign language, history, or a different way to look at things, take some time each day to learn something new. This message is courtesy of the United States Air Force.
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2: Fox News, I'm Carmen Roberts. President Trump visits Ireland to meet with officials and attend the Irish Open at his golf course, but touches a nerve when he comments on one topic. Fox's Alex Hogan.
3: The president wading into one of Ireland's most politically sensitive questions, telling the press he would love to see Irish reunification.
2: The president talked about many other issues, including the war with Iran, saying that he believes it will end after the midterm elections.
4: They're trying to hold out as long as they can to complicate the election.
2: Saudi Arabia shuts down a crucial oil export pipeline after a series of attacks the kingdom says came from Iraq. And the CEO of Anthropic calls for slower AI development after a former employee raised worldwide alarm saying AI could kill all of humanity by the end of the decade. 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
12: Maria, My Texas, exposes an America under siege from within.
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12: 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In the battle for Western civilization, Texas stands on the front line.
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19: Welcome back, America. I'm Hugh Hewitt. Bethany Mandel is the co-founder of themomwars.substack.com, author, commentator, sits in with Larry O'Connor occasionally, so I really don't know about that and her reputation anymore, but she's a good egg. Bethany, it's been 25 years since 9/11. It's been a year since the murder of Charlie Kirk. Coming up after the break, I'm going to talk with a fellow who navigated through the financial crisis. So it's been 25 years of crises, basically. Are you an optimist about the future?
20: I am, because, I mean, if you think back, and I was young when 9/11 happened. I was 16 years old. And I think back at the first couple months, it felt like the world was ending. And yes, there has been, you know, crises and tragedies like Charlie's murder, but life is pretty good.
19: So there's also been 10-7. We're in the middle of a war with Iran that they want to escalate. The economy is actually pretty good, though fuel costs is high. Do people believe you when you say life is pretty good?
20: I mean, I think that you have to have some perspective into human history and recognize that this is the best time there has ever been to be alive and to be, especially, you know, in this country, it's the best place to be alive. Yes, things could be better. Yes, there have been horrible things that have happened. But on the whole, I think we have to recognize that, you know, we have penicillin. I think that's pretty great.
19: Okay, on a scale of 1 to 10, last night's opening night at the Republican convention, Donald Trump promises $5,000, which, by the way, I think he should have called the Biden inflation reparations and pointed out that it would be cheaper than the Build Back Better $2.2 trillion expenditure at the beginning of the Biden extravaganza, but he didn't. At the end of the night, are you thinking the Republicans are better positioned than they were when it started, or do you still think it's going to be a brutal fall?
20: I think that it didn't help or hurt. I personally, when I saw that $5,000 bribe from the president, I was deeply disturbed. I've seen sort of all the chatter that's happened online about the basically paying stay-at-home moms to be stay-at-home moms, a proposal that was put forth by Vice President Vance. And I've not been keen on it, and it felt like bad economics and just outright bribe. And then when President Trump came forward with his actual bribe last night, I thought, okay, this is not the same brand of conservatism that I am an adherent of, and I was uncomfortable.
19: So you're saying it didn't move the needle. I think it moved the needle, because I do believe when people start to think about, you know, I'd like a $5,000 check. Inflation has been bad for 6 years. I would like to get my gas money back. It would cost $1.5 trillion, I think. And we haven't got $1.5 trillion. I know how to pay for it, by the way, which is a flat tax on 401k IRA conversion to Roth of 15%. But I'm looking just at the politics. I think it's Donald Trump versus Abdul El-Sayed, Hassan Piker, and the DSA commies. And that's the framing. Is it better to frame it any other way?
20: It is not better. I think that you're right, but this feels like socialism. What President Trump is proposing is socialism. It's a redistribution of wealth. And I think that we lose our moral footing when we say, don't vote for them because they're socialists. Vote for us because you'll like our brand of socialism a little bit better.
19: Okay, I can frame that better. I really can. I think I can say, vote for us because we will let you keep more of your money via $5,000 rebate. No, I don't like it, by the way. I wouldn't do it. But if he did it and he paid for it the way I would suggest, it would be a net wash on the deficit. I do think we're more energized, we being people on the center-right, Republican and independent, than we were the night before, primarily because they got the lens back on Piker, Abdul El-Sayed, Tallarico, Troy Jackson, Peggy Flanagan, you name it. They're nuts, Bethany. They're just crazy.
20: Yes, yeah, they are people who marry their cousin's brand of crazy.
19: Or not, and just have children with them, Troy Jackson.
20: Yeah. Yes. So it's definitely been a gift for Republicans that Democrats are just so bad at judging character. But I think it's the economy, stupid, at the end of it. Like, we have to see where gas prices are at and what the economy is doing, and I think that's going to sway the wind one way or the other.
19: We got a minute. I think it's the Iran war, stupid, because there's an Iran tax on the world that's been there for 47 years. If that regime crumples in the next 60 days, does that matter, do you think?
20: I think it does if we can take the victory lap. If there are some really dramatic footage of, you know, defeating Iran and taking down their banners, like if that happens, I think that that is a huge victory lap that President Trump would be entitled to make.
19: You and I agree on one thing today, and it's the important thing. Keep the eye on the ball, win the war, worry about everything else later. Bethany Mandel, follow her on X at Bethany Shondark. Listen to The Mom Wars. 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Stay tuned. I'm coming back with a man who wrote a Bible after the financial crisis. Not a bro. Translated. Arranged. The Business Bible. 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After the break.
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19: Welcome back, America. I'm Hugh Hewitt. Pretty traumatic couple of days, the anniversary of Charlie's murder, 25th anniversary of 9/11 coming up tomorrow. And so I thought I would find a time for a new sponsor of our program, the Businessman's Bible, to come on in these 2 days. And Nicholas Leon joins me because I just thought I would remind people that no matter how dark the day, there is scripture. Nicholas, welcome. Okay, congratulations on the Businessman's Bible. It's beautiful. Put the picture up. I have my own. I've got it with me back on the East Coast, not here on the West Coast. It's just a gorgeous production. It's beautifully edited. I went and checked out my own life verse, which I'm not going to tell anyone it is. They have to go find it themselves if they want to find out. It was in the pictures. It's in Hebrews 12:15, but they can read it for themselves. So your translation is good, the Bible is beautiful, and then I learned your backstory. Tell people what I just mentioned: two traumas, murder of Charlie a year ago, and 9/11 25 years ago tomorrow. In between, we had a financial crisis. You're a VC guy, a financial guy, an investor guy. What were you doing during the financial crisis?
2: Yeah, that's right, Hugh. We are in the middle of a crisis today. It's a somber anniversary, right? And we're facing another crisis. I was there on Wall Street. I was a young rookie managing money, running a hedge fund on Wall Street. And it's not too different than today. Today, we're facing a work crisis. People are unsatisfied with their work. There are geopolitical issues, the war, the economy, right, the midterm elections. And people are unsatisfied with their work, and they're questioning the system. And that's exactly what happened on Wall Street. I had been on Wall Street. I'd managed money. And we questioned whether the system was going to fail. It was I'd been through a number of crises, Hugh, in my career on Wall Street. In fact, no less than five. And when we say crisis, we mean markets down 50 to 90%. Of course, we were in the Y2K crisis, right? We thought the system was going to end at midnight, Y2K. I was in the dot-com crisis where markets expanded 500% over 5 years and then declined 75%, right? But the global financial crisis was different. And what we face today is different. And thus, we seek guidance and wisdom from a worthy source.
19: 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Nicholas, why in the world would a money guy decide to go to Scripture after the Great Recession / Depression, collapse on Wall Street, the trauma? After trauma, before trauma, there's always going to be trauma. Why did you do this? Because it's a very elegant and beautiful edition of the Scriptures.
2: Right. So there I am on Wall Street managing money, right, and having a great career, and markets collapse. People are losing their jobs. The investment banking firms are going bankrupt. People are losing homes and their life savings. And I was ill-equipped, like a lot of other people. My business training, my seminary training had ill-equipped me. And despite years of experience managing money on Wall Street, I was ill-equipped for the crisis. And so I started asking questions to you. I sought the best minds on Wall Street, read all the research, read the government reports, right? And Wall Street really wasn't providing any clear guidance on the crisis. And interestingly, the church was silent on the subject, the greatest financial crisis in 100 years, and the church was silent. So I returned to do what I love more than anything, is read the Bible and find principles in there that help me navigate my life and work. And what I discovered changed my life and career forever. I discovered the Bible is about business from beginning to end, and the economy reflects design. And if you follow these principles, we can navigate through these crises and not just survive, but prosper.
19: Now let me emphasize one thing. BusinessBible.com, BusinessBible.com, because someone's listening to this right now. They're driving home from work on the East Coast, or they're coming back from a long lunch on the West Coast, and they hear me say, Business Bible, wasn't Charlie murdered a year ago? Isn't tomorrow the 25th anniversary? My answer is yes, but there is actually practical wisdom, very practical wisdom in Scripture, and you make an effort in BusinessBible.com to make sure you can't miss that. It's not a 2x4, but it's pretty close.
2: That's right. So the first thing we have to do is look for it, right? So we have a 90% biblical literacy in the country and in the church. And so what the Business Bible does is help people discover what the Bible says about business, about our work week, 6 days a week. You know, the church does a very good job at talking about what the church is designed to talk about, but we spend most of our lives at work 5-6 days a week. And so discovering what the Bible says about work is the first step. Finding your calling. Work is designed to use our abilities to fulfill a higher purpose and help create human flourishing, help us navigate through crisis. There's numerous stories and characters in the Bible that faced crisis, navigated crisis successfully. And Hugh, those aren't just Bible stories. Those are business case studies. So I know your background in law, and just like we often say, the Western legal system is built on principles in the Bible that are timeless. It's the same thing for business, right? There are these practical principles that people will recognize as best practice today that'll help them Monday morning. There's this gap Sunday to Monday with people's faith, and Monday morning comes, and there's a great gap between what we believe and what we do. And so the Business Bible is designed to fill that gap, give people meaning and purpose Monday through Friday, and not just navigate crisis, but help us to live fulfilling lives at work and provide for our families and build a more flourishing society.
19: So we have 1 minute left. Nicholas, businessbible.com. What is it practical? I mean, to someone who uses the Business Bible, businessbible.com, do they get a practical guide to life?
2: Yes, they do. So it's all about principles that we can follow and practical advice. I'm still a learner, right? I'm the author of the Business Bible. I have decades on Wall Street, and I learn every week and every day how to apply these principles differently. I'll give you an example. So my son is in a financial class, and he came home and said, "Dad, what's the number one principle, the most powerful principle you've learned this year about finance?" And what I discovered this year, and I've been to B-School and seminary, and I've never learned this in church, is that the word save in the Bible means one-fifth, just like the word tithe means one-tenth. And so crisis happens all the time, but the way we enter crisis is usually the way we exit crisis. So saving is the key principle in the story of Joseph navigating economic expansion and decline, and saving one-fifth. Imagine if we all saved one-fifth, how much that would change our life as we face this next crisis.
19: Nicholas Leone, businessbible.com. Good man to talk to on this day and for tomorrow. Thank you, Nicholas. 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
28: 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It's something that I started pursuing as a kid and never gave up on. 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

0: Welcome back, America. Don't forget, Faith Over Fear, the story of Charlie Kirk. Tonight on the Salem News Channel at 8 p.m. in the East. You don't want to miss that. You can also go to HughHewitt.com to find Watch Live, or you can go to SNC.TV. But it's on every fast TV out there, Salem News Channel, Pluto, Amazon, all of those different Samsung, Roku. Go and watch Faith Over Fear, the Charlie Kirk story tonight. Let me also tell you about, I spent the morning with Andrew and Todd, because I'm in California for 2 days. And I went and I sat down and had breakfast with Andrew and Todd, Andrew Del Rey and Todd Avakian, who I always see when I'm in California. They've been sponsors of my program forever, and they're dear friends. Andrew and I are, quote, in a Bible study together for 25 years. I did my every six-month check-in with him today on the guys, and everyone's good. That's great. But we talked about the economy out there and about the fact that, you know, interest rates are in the high sixes right now if you're going to buy a house 30-year fixed. There are so many new products. There's a new product for people who are 55 and older and want a second trust deed on their house. They want to give up their 4% loan or they paid off their house. There's a new product for people who have found the house they want to buy, but they got to sell their house. It's called Cash to Keys. Ask Andrew and Todd about it. You, whatever your housing situation is, 888-888-1172. The world goes on. The world continues to go on. People need to buy a home, or they need to get money out of their home. These are the two of the best people I've worked with in the 35 years I've been in broadcast, 36. And Andrew Del Rey and Todd Avakian will take taking care of thousands of my listeners all across the country. And they will take care of you. Whether you need a whole new house, or you got a hole in your finances and you need your house to help you fix it, call Andrew and Todd at 888-888-1172. They're with Annie Mac Mortgage, so they're the banker. They lend you the money. 888-888-1172, 888-888-1172. Finally, I'm going to close by talking about the American Legislative Exchange Council, because today we're talking with Andrew and Todd about this, about rich states, poor states, and where is most of their business coming from, because they do business across the United States. They lend people money to move into houses across the United States. Texas, Ohio, Tennessee. Right? Texas, Ohio, and Tennessee. People are still buying houses everywhere else, but Texas, Ohio, and Tennessee. Why are they buying houses in Texas, Ohio, and Tennessee? Because they can afford them, number one. Number two, those states are booming. Arizona's on the list, too, of the top five. They do a lot of business in California because that's where they got started 1,000 years ago. So those are their big five. And they're everywhere, like Florida and New York, everywhere. But those are the big five. All right, so Texas, Ohio, Tennessee, Florida, California. Why are people buying houses and building houses in everywhere except California? Well, read richstatespoorstates.com to find out. And the American Legislative Exchange Council, alec.org/U, has this wonderful publication, richstatespoorstates.com. It's for free. If you're going to build a life, or you're going to make a whole new life, read that first and find out where you want to go. RichStatesPoorStates.com. Come back tomorrow, 25th anniversary of that terrible day. I'll be here, right where I was 25 years ago, with Adam, Duane, and Harley on the Hugh Hewitt Show.
1: 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I'm getting married today.
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1: 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When you move over and slow down, you're not only giving me room to work, you're also making sure I can get

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3: Trump tees off on topics in Ireland. I'm Carmen Roberts, Fox News. From diplomatic meetings to the golf course, President Trump is attending the Irish Open now. It's being played at his own resort in Ireland. And Fox's Alex Hogan has more from Dublin.
4: President Trump touching down in Dublin earlier today, meeting with Irish leaders. Trade talks and economic ties largely dominating these conversations. The president today met with the Taoiseach, or the prime minister, as well as the president of Ireland. More than 1,000 U.S. companies operate here in Ireland, numbers that are largely driven by tax rates and access to the European Union market. The U.S. is Ireland's largest source of foreign direct investment.
5: I'm pleased to say that Ireland is now the sixth largest source of foreign direct investment in the United States, with nearly $392 billion invested in 2025.
4: New controversy during the visit, as Trump said he would love to see a reunified Ireland. It's a sharp contrast to the longstanding U.S. neutrality on that subject.
3: And the island is divided. The Republic of Ireland is independent, while Northern Ireland is part of the UK. The two U.S. Senate nominees in Michigan are campaigning today at the Michigan-Oklahoma college football game in Ann Arbor, and Fox's Alexis McAdams is there.
6: In the Midwest, football is more than culture. It's also part of the politics. It's who people are in the state of Michigan. And it comes as Republican Senate candidate Mike Rogers came out here and he walked around at this tailgate. He's working to get support on the ground in a very closely watched Senate race, probably one of the closest in the country. So it's not just the game, it's the politics again on Saturday. Now, Rogers was tailgating and talking with everyone out here as he faces off against Democrat Abdul El Sayed, who is a University of Michigan alum, and he's out here today too. Syed has said football is full of toxic masculinity.
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7: History isn't just in textbooks. It's the story of us, the United States. 2026 marks 250 years of America. 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
3: Across the country yesterday, it was a somber day as Americans paused to remember the nearly 3,000 lives lost 25 years ago in the September 11th terrorist attacks. In New York City, the tribute in light once again illuminated the skyline, a powerful reminder of the Twin Towers and those who never came home. Fox's C.B. Cotton reports from New York City.
19: Here in New York City, the personal stories of those who were killed or the brave first responders were witnessed up close yesterday at Ground Zero. Family members and city leaders gathered there for a somber ceremony, which included several tributes. The first moment of silence began at 8:46 a.m., marking the exact time when American Airlines Flight 11 slammed into the North Tower. The second followed at 9:03 a.m., marking when United Airlines Flight 175 struck the South Tower. Vice President Vance was joined by the four living former presidents, and there were additional moments of silence for those who have died of 9/11 related illnesses and other ones to remember the attack at the Pentagon and the crash of Flight 93, which happened in Shanksville, Pennsylvania.
3: Osama bin Laden, the Saudi-born mastermind of 9/11, put the kingdom at the center of America's war on terror. Now, Saudi Arabia faces a new threat, Iran-backed Houthis advancing along the Red Sea while the drone attacks have forced the shutdown of a major oil pipeline. And Iran continues disrupting the Strait of Hormuz, putting global oil supplies at risk. Brent and U.S. crude both closed at more than $100 a barrel yesterday. The Atlantic hurricane season is record quiet with no hurricanes so

0: far, even as the season reaches its peak, just 5 weeks. Tropical storms have formed and overall activity is only 7% of normal. El Nino is helping suppress the storms, but experts warn it only takes one to cause catastrophe. I'm Carmen Roberts. This is Fox News.
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1: Hello, America. Welcome. It is Eric Erickson here across the United States. The phone number is 877-973-7425. Should you wish to be on the program, I gotta say, I got a problem I want to talk to you about. I think J.D. Vance and the Republicans that back him have decided to become the Diet Coke of socialism. And you can't beat the real thing. Well, let me read you. This is from the New York Times outlining a plan that sounds good. It does until you spend 10 seconds thinking about it. The Trump administration is moving to allow married couples with a stay-at-home spouse to collect child care subsidies, a policy championed by Vice President Vance, using funds from a federal program intended to assist working families. The change would create the only federal subsidy to pay parents to stay home and raise their children, one of the most significant efforts to date by the Trump administration to harness federal funds to promote a traditional view of families. To do so, officials are seeking to use a Health and Human Services Department fund that was created in the 1990s to help low-income and working-class parents afford child care so they could work or go to school. Under the draft new rule, parents who stay home with their children could benefit from the program, which typically provides about $9,000 per child each year, potentially reshaping which families get federal child care money. The move could end up redirecting money away from working parents and their child care providers, causing some to raise their rates or even close, potentially worsening what many experts say is a child care crisis. About 80% of the 870,000 families who currently get the child care subsidy have single working parents, most of them mothers. The policy change would effectively create a government incentive for parents to stay home with their children, an idea embraced as part of a broader conservative effort to advance policies. The new rule being drafted would allow married couples with one stay-at-home parent in certain income brackets to collect a subsidy. The change could be made without approval from Congress. More than 80% of stay-at-home parents are mothers. The plan is being pushed by the White House. It incorporates policies written by Secretary of State Rubio when he was a senator from Florida. It sounds good on its surface, doesn't it? We want to incentivize a two-parent heterosexual nuclear household where one parent stays home with the kids. Those children in situations like that disproportionately outperform all others. But what the government will be doing without Congress, by the way, without Congress, without the legislature approving it. It's part of my philosophical problem here is this is a recent, and it's probably going to be stopped by judges because of the way the congressional law worked. They want to change a current existing program and suddenly take it from moms who work and helping them cover the cost of daycare and give it to moms who don't work, who have a husband who works. Listen. Superficially, I got to tell you, I like the idea of doing whatever we can to foster a two-parent heterosexual nuclear households because those are the ones with the kids of tomorrow who will be the leaders. They outperform all other kids. They do. And I, by the way, I say heterosexual, and I know that they're not going to discriminate. And I just want you to know that we live in an era where everyone tends to support gay marriage, although polling has gone down some. But there's a vast majority of Americans support gay marriage. There are gay households with kids, but disproportionately the kids who do the best on grades, who do the best in school academically, who get out of school and have the highest income earning potential are the ones from the two-parent heterosexual nuclear household. They just do. That's not me being mean. That's me telling you what the data says. You may not like the data. Argue with the data. Don't argue with me. Second, by the way, second are two-parent homosexual households. And you know what third is? Third will surprise you. Single-parent fathers. Single parents where it's the dad and not the mom. Third. Fourth is divorced. And fifth is single-parent mom in the house. because oftentimes the ones with the mom in the house are ones where the father's in jail. It's not a good household situation. Kids are disadvantaged. The government pays 870,000 families a child care subsidy to pay for child care so that the mother can get off welfare. That's why the program exists. Just understand this. The reason this program exists is to get people off welfare. And the Vance plan would make married couples permanent welfare recipients. They would be putting people on welfare. You and I will pay parents who have a stay-at-home mom to go on government welfare. It's the Diet Coke of socialism. Because here's what the Democratic Socialists of the Democratic Party is going to do. The Democratic Party is going to come to J.D. Vance and the Republicans and say, okay, we'll make a deal with you. We'll give you that. We will not take from the existing program. We will add funding to also cover the costs of families when the mom or the dad wants to stay home. Two-parent households. Boy, and doesn't this make divorce complicated as well? Who gets the credit and stuff like that if there's a divorce? Boy, that would make it a mess. But the Democrats will say, okay, we're going to give you this. We're going to pay $9,000 per kid. So every time you pop out a baby, you get an additional $9,000 if the one parent stays home. But also, Republicans, you have to have the federal government pay for the entire medical cost of the pregnancy. The government's going to foot the bill for every pregnancy. And let's get people real comfortable with that so we can go to national health care. I mean, you cannot outcompete a socialist with socialism. And that's, I think, the blind spot that the vice president has here and that his supporters have, many of whom used to oppose stuff like this, but they got tired of losing and they've decided that you lost when you were free marketeer. So let's be the Diet Coke socialist. Let's expand government programs, just not as much as the Democrats would. Let's put our side in charge and give government largesse to people. The big fight we're seeing on the right now is not whether to rein in the government, but whether to use government's largesse to reward our side instead of the Democrats. So we want households with a mom who stays home. And let's be clear here that these people actually want the mom to stay home. They don't want the dad to stay home. They're not going to talk. They're going to talk about parents. But what they're trying to do is rebuild the nuclear household with mom at home raising the kids while dad's at work. That's their vision of a stable society. And by the way, that's going to alienate a section of married women who vote GOP but have jobs and like their jobs. But there's a side problem with this program as it's designed, and they're going to need to tweak this. And by the way, again, argument number one against this is Congress has chosen not to do this. I don't think the executive branch of government should be able to rewrite the rules of the federal welfare state without Congress being involved, and yet they're going to try. I support the Constitution. I think Congress has enacted the stuff, and we should not allow the Diet Coke of socialism policies of Vance and Trump and this administration to allow them to upend congressional policy. But let's also be clear here. What they are wanting to do is put married households on government welfare. And what does welfare do? What is the chief concern of the right with welfare? The chief concern with welfare on the right is that it builds what? Dependency. That's why we did welfare reform in the 90s, dependency. So let's play this out. There will be a hard cap at $75,000. $75,000 will be a hard cap in this. The way this program, as advertised, is going to be structured is $75,000. You are a married household. You have two children. You get $18,000 a year in federal subsidy because you have two kids. Each kid generates $9,000. So that's $18,000 to your family for one parent to stay home. Okay? Let's play this out now. Both kids are now in high school. Mom wants a part-time job. Mom can't get the part-time job because if mom gets the part-time job, the $18,000 goes away. Mom's got to find a job that makes more than $18,000. Dad's on the career path at work. He's making $70,000, but he's about to get a promotion with a 10% raise. That 10% raise will increase his pay by $7,500. Dad can't take the promotion now. Because if Dad takes the promotion, he crosses the $75,000 threshold. And so he loses the $18,000 from the federal government. When both of your children are 18 years old, the subsidy goes away. You stop getting the $18,000 from the government. Meanwhile, how many promotions has Dad passed up to keep getting that $18,000? Dad's now in his late 40s, or he's probably in his 50s, more likely than not. He's maxed out now. He can't get promotions now. He's at the end of his career. He's missed every promotion to advance so that he could get the welfare dollars. Mom now has lost all her marketable skills. She stayed home and hasn't done work. Maybe she's done volunteer work at school now, but the kids are gone. She wants to get back into the workforce. She hadn't had a job in 18 years or longer, 20 years. So now Mom and Dad are stuck with their $70,000 to $75,000 single household, single income family. Dad has given up all of his promotions. Mom hasn't worked a day in her life for the past 20 years, isn't sure what marketable skills she has. Both kids are gone. They're now $18,000 less in money that they make. That's the logical fallout of this program. I've got an alternate suggestion. Let them keep their money to begin with. Let them keep their money. Well, why should we take a married couple with both spouses who work and use their money to put another family on welfare where one spouse chooses not to work? This is socialism light. This is the Diet Coke of socialism. The Democrats are going to be fine with us adding more people to welfare. That's what the Republicans are now proposing, is adding more people to welfare. You add more people to welfare. By the way, where's the government going to get the money from? Taxing the wealthy. So now the Republicans are going to tax the wealthy just like the Democrats. And then the Democrats are going to say, okay, now the government's got to cover 100% of the cost of a birth. So now we've got universal health care at birth. Let's just keep it going. Where's the money ultimately come from? We're at $40 trillion in debt, and the GOP is now, their great idea to get the working families of America to support them is to expand welfare. And not just welfare, but welfare for families, welfare for married couples. And you know what is ironic about it is where they wish to take the money from to do this is taking the money from single moms, who we started a program so those single moms could have their child's daycare covered and mom can go back to work and get marketable skills. Because we understood that if a mother stays on welfare and doesn't go back to college or doesn't get a job, she's going to be on welfare for life. And now we're going to put married couples on welfare for life. We're going to encourage dads not to take their promotions at work. And we're going to encourage moms not to have a job outside the home for the 20 years that they have kids. And then that subsidy is all going to go away and they're going to be left holding the bag, exactly in the situation of the welfare moms of the 90s when we reformed welfare to stop that cycle of dependency. Superficially sounds like a good idea, but boy do I think this is badly executed. Friends, I'm sorry, I got to tell you that this is the Diet Coke of socialism, and you can't beat the real thing. Lawrence Jones was on TV with this, and I just want to give Lawrence Jones on Fox and Friends the last word on this plan, which just, it kind of blew my mind that that we would even go here.
2: Just lower my taxes. I don't want all these programs. I understand that this is a political winner in this new age of populism, but the government consistently choosing who they are going to give these tax benefits instead of just giving us the money. And if you want that money to pay for lower child care, then you can use that money for that. But for example, I would not fall in this category. I'm definitely going to pay for it, but I wouldn't fall in this category at this point in my life.
1: No, he wouldn't. He wouldn't. So anyone who works is going to have their taxes redistributed to people where one parent doesn't work. And those parents are going to become addicted to welfare. and the dads are going to give up their promotions so that they can keep the benefit. Moms are going to not get marketable job skills, even working from home, so they can keep the benefit going, or they're going to be committing tax and welfare fraud, by the way, making them criminals. Why not just give the parents a giant tax deduction? If you have kids, we're going to give you a massive tax deduction, and you can use the money you never send to Washington to do these things. You're incentivizing exactly what you want without redistributing other people's money, but allowing people to keep the money themselves. That seems like the way to do this, instead of rearranging an existing program without leaving Congress any say in it and making people essentially addicted to welfare again, except this time it's married people who get addicted to welfare.
0: Those who love him, listen to find out what he's going to say next. Those who disagree with him, also listen to see what he's going to say next. It's the Eric Erickson Show.
1: 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Again, everything I talk about on the show, and then all the stuff I don't have time to get to, it's all in the email that comes out at noon. 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
3: Did you know there's no such thing as darkness? I mean, it's a thing, but it's not a thing. Technically, darkness is just the absence of light. Someone living in physical darkness for extended periods of time suffers physically and mentally. Darkness is disorienting and debilitating. You know, the same types of things happen to individuals and societies in a spiritual and moral sense. Look, it's not actually that hard to diagnose the darkening condition of our souls and our society. We are actually moving further away from the light. Friends, here is the elementary truth we must embrace. God is light. Jesus is the light of the world. And the further we drift from him, the darker things will become. The need of your heart and mine and the need of our day is a genuine awakening, a real turning to God. He's the light, the antidote to the darkness. This is Tom Gray, and This Stuff Matters.
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1: Hello, my friends. Glad to have you with me. It is Eric Erickson. I hope you had a great three-day weekend. The phone number is 877-973-7425. Should you wish to be on the show. Okay, I got to move on from the socialist. It just why I remember when Republicans used to offer a choice, not an echo. I mean, that was Ronald Reagan's thing. You want to beat the left, you gotta offer a choice, not an echo. And now instead, we're offering socialism light. Will be the Diet Coke of socialism. I just this I don't understand what the GOP is doing. I mean, well, you can't beat the real thing, folks. 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
5: Fox News, I'm Jane Fergus. President Trump spoke about Ireland's investments in the U.S. during his visit to Dublin today.
6: I'm pleased to say that Ireland is now the sixth largest source of foreign direct investment in the United States, with nearly $392 billion invested in 2025.
5: Trump also did not stay neutral when talking about a unified Ireland, saying it would be a, quote, great thing. Michigan Republican Senate nominee Mike Rogers and Democratic nominee Abdul El-Sayed campaigning today at the football game between the Michigan Wolverines and the Oklahoma Sooners. Sayed has a connection to the University of Michigan.
7: He is a University of Michigan alum, and he's out here today, too. Sayed has said football is full of toxic masculinity.
5: Fox's Alexis McAdams. 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
1: Hello, my friends. The phone number, 877-973-7425. Mark in Jacksonville, Florida, you are going to be up first today. Welcome to the show.
2: Hey, Eric, I hope you're doing well today.
1: I am. Hope you are, too.
2: Living the dream. Hey, so recently there was a Supreme Court case that, in essence, overturned Roe v. Wade. It didn't eliminate abortion, but it sent it back to the states for them to decide what they want to do individually as states. Back in 1936, there was a court case, a Supreme Court case, called the U.S. versus Butler. And at the end of that case, it was determined that Congress had the authority to tax and spend for the general welfare of the people, and in essence gave them powers greater than that, or to control things other than only what was enumerated in the Constitution. Since that was the result of a Supreme Court case, is it possible that some, I don't know, conservative group, the Heritage Foundation, whoever, could file suit to challenge that at the federal level, that over time we have seen now where the federal government is usurping their powers and taking things beyond what was originally intended?
1: Oh, that would be nice, although the Heritage Foundation is no longer really conservative. They've decided they're post-liberal now. They're in the wing advancing. I mean, Kevin Roberts, the president of the Heritage Foundation, is the loudest champion online today of J.D. Vance's socialist light scheme for turning parents into welfare queens. So maybe Mike Pence's group could do it. It's not a bad idea. Challenge this. Although I will tell you that in the last 20 years, 30 years, the Supreme Court has somewhat walked that decision back a little bit, that the taxation powers for the common good do have to be tied to Article 1, Section 8 in some way, although it's way more expansive, I think, than what the founders intended. So essentially, under Article 1, Section 8, those are the powers of the of the federal government. The powers of the federal government are limited to Article 1, Section 8. States have very expansive powers. That's why states have bigger constitutions than the federal constitution. The federal constitution restrains the powers of the federal government, Article 1, Section 8. But the last clause is the necessary and proper clause, that they have the power to do anything necessary and proper to execute the foregoing powers. And that gives Congress some expansive taxation power. But they're still limited. For example, the federal government cannot tax real property. Federal government can't tax real property. The Constitution prohibits taxation of real property by the federal government. That's why all your real property taxes are at the state level. So there are some bounds there. But yeah, I mean, Congress has a massive power to tax. I mean, Obamacare was considered a tax by John Roberts. Notice, however, they got rid of that tax. And John Roberts was perfectly fine to say, well, they've changed it enough. It's still constitutional. I do believe that the Republicans need to make a bigger play on taxation. But here's the problem. It's the filibuster. And I'm not in favor of getting rid of the filibuster. And I don't think the filibuster is going to go away, even if the Democrats take back the Senate with a Democratic president, because there are enough people who understand that there's no such thing as permanence in politics. And you don't want the other side to suddenly get a Senate without a filibuster, because then it becomes a super powerful thing. But I do think that the GOP can make a big play with the Democrats when it comes to entitlement reform to restructure taxes. We haven't had a tax code, major tax code change in a while. We've certainly changed taxes, but we do have opportunities, I think, for the GOP to find some compromise with Democrats on taxation, because we've got to do some entitlement reform. It's going to be give and take, though. All of us will be unhappy with it ultimately. But if the GOP could give a major tax deduction for people with kids. I mean, the problem here with what the Vance plan does is this kind of does an end run around Congress. So, for example, you give you put married couples with a stay-at-home mom on welfare, because that's what this is doing, is it's putting stay-at-home moms on welfare, turning mom into welfare queen while dad works. And they're doing it without congressional authority. And they're doing it by gutting a program that was designed to allow poor women with kids who have no husbands in the household to go get job skills so they don't stay on welfare forever. They should at least get congressional input into this and do some sort of big deal. I mean, the problem here with so much of what the GOP is doing is they're setting the precedents for the Democrats. And it is, it's the Diet Coke of socialism, and you can't beat the real thing. The Democrats are going to one-up this. I mean, this is, I grew up listening to Rush Limbaugh, and he made this point all the time. You can't beat the Democrats by being Democrat light. You can't beat the socialists by being socialist light. You've got to provide a clear alternative. This was the message of the Reagan Revolution, where it was a choice, not an echo. And the Vance plan is an echo of the Democrats. He wants to put stay-at-home moms on welfare, and the Democrats are going to say, yes, let's expand welfare, but also now let's do free pregnancy. The government covers the whole cost. How are you going to one-up that? I mean, if you're willing to go three-quarters of the way and say, let's turn stay-at-home moms into welfare queens, why not then also say, okay, now let the government cover 100% of the cost of pregnancy? Do you know what the most expensive medical care will be in the country? If you put the government in charge of pregnancy and the government pays 100% of the cost of pregnancy, delivering a child in this country will become the most expensive medical act ever. The amount of money hospitals will make off the federal government, it's staggering to think of. So instead of echoing the Democrats, why don't you provide a choice? Erickson, what would your choice be? I'll tell you here. I got some ideas on this. The vice president's plan, I understand the spirit, and I want to acknowledge that I think his heart is in the right place. How do we encourage people to have kids and have a stable family by having one spouse at home with the kids while the other one works? I think it's admirable. I think turning our married couples into welfare queens is what it would amount to. As I mentioned, again, the way this is structured, as it has been announced so far, is if a dad is offered a promotion, he can't take the promotion lest he risk his welfare benefit. And so he won't take a promotion that he'll never get again in order to keep a welfare benefit that will go away when all his kids are out of the house. And I think that's a terrible precedent to set. What I would recommend instead is deductions. Give a huge tax deduction. You know what? For every kid you have, you get a $15,000 tax deduction. For every kid you have, you get a $15,000 tax deduction. Why not? Every year, you get a $15,000 tax deduction for every child in your house 18 years or younger. Or if your kid goes to college, 21 and younger. So you get that tax deduction for 25 to 30 years, $15,000 per kid. No cap on it. So you get a massive tax deduction, $15,000 per kid per year. You have four kids. I mean, that's a significant tax deduction right there. That's what, $60,000 or 15 times 2 is 30. Yeah, $60,000 a year. You get it deducted in taxes. So that will help you cover private school. And that's the other thing I think you should do. Not just a $15,000 per child deduction in your taxes, you should also get to deduct any taxes that go towards your public school system if you choose to homeschool your child or send your child to a private school. Why should you be forced to carry the burden of a failing public school system in your area when you want your kid to get a good education, so you homeschool your kid or you send your kid to private school? Deduct your local property taxes as well. Why not? Do it that way. So if you choose to have kids, you get benefited from the tax system, and you don't become a welfare queen. I'm really stunned at some of the loud voices on the right now who are who they're after years of badgering people about being on welfare. They suddenly want to turn moms into welfare queens. Think of this. We literally just went through a season where the same people who want to turn moms and dads into welfare queens were nitpicking what people could put on their EBT card. No more 2 liters of Coke on your EBT card. No, because you're on a government welfare program. You can't do this. Imagine what these people will do once they turn moms and dads into welfare queens. What? You're not teaching your child from the classical Christian education curriculum? Well, no welfare benefits to you. What? You let your child eat McDonald's tonight? You're a stay-at-home mom. You're supposed to learn to make sandwiches. I mean, you can see it in the way that they act to the single moms on welfare, how they're going to react to the married moms on welfare. You did not stay in the kitchen long enough today. And think of the moms who have kids, whose kids go to school, and they're like, you know what? While the kid's in school during the day, I'm going to go get a job. I'm bored at home. No, you can't do that. We'll take your money away from you. You're supposed to be at home vacuuming. I just listen. The same class of people, it is the exact same people who were bellyaching about EBT cards. And by the way, I agree with them on the criticisms of the abuse of EBT cards. But you got that worked up about people buying 2 liters of Coke with an EBT card. Wait until you find out about the mom who's gone back to work while their kids are in school during the day. You can't do that. You only get the money if you stay home. But I'm bored. Well, vacuum. I mean, it's just nanny staters. It is the Diet Coke of socialism. And listen, what I find remarkable is the amount of hectoring and bullying from these people, all of whom supported free markets, all of whom supported limited government, and all of whom said they were conservative until 5 minutes ago. When ultimately what it is they feel like they're the cool kids now. And they sit at the cool kids table led by the vice president. They've all got a zit in their mouth, and they've decided to bully anyone who disagrees with them, including the people who haven't given up their long-held principles, because they've decided their long-held principles no longer work. In other words, they were as much charlatans as the people on the left. They are the people on the left. They are the people on the left. They're the people from the sea, if you get the Odyssey reference. And they are willing to do whatever it can for them to get power, and they just want the power. And they've decided that turning moms and dads into welfare queens can get them the power, because they don't want the left to have the power, because they have in their minds created this existential threat, knowing what time it is that the left is coming. But their fundamental flaw is this. You can't out-socialist the socialists, and that's what they're doing, is they want you to get a little bit of socialism instead of taking the whole thing. Really? That's it. So they want to be the Diet Coke to the socialist, and you can't beat the real thing. And the Democratic Party is going to offer way more in terms of entitlements and benefits than these people are comfortable with offering. And so those people are either going to become exactly like the left, or they're going to decide in their mind that they're going to lose. As opposed to offering a choice against the left, they've decided to offer an echo of the left, and the echo is never as clear as the clarion call of the socialists. Why aren't these people thinking differently anymore? They got into their own circle of jerks in Washington, D.C. After years of losing to the establishment Republicans, they've now become the establishment. They still call everybody else the establishment Republicans. Okay, you know what? The establishment Republicans gave people No Child Left Behind and Medicare Part D, two things all of you people opposed who are now okay with turning moms and dads into welfare queens. You have become the establishment you once hated. Look in the mirror. You are Mitch McConnell at this point and Lamar Alexander combined. You're just not man enough to admit it. You lack the testicular fortitude to acknowledge what you've become. People who are more interested in winning than doing sound public policy that can actually save this country. You've decided the country is no longer savable. You just want to be in charge of the remains of it. I want you to be in charge of your household, and part of being in charge of your household is allowing you to have unlimited hot water, because it is a very, very, like, messy thing to stand in the shower, taking a hot shower, and all of a sudden the water runs cold because your kid took an hour-long shower, and you have no idea why your kid decided to take an hour-long shower and steam up the 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
3: Did you know there's no such thing as darkness? I mean, it's a thing, but it's not a thing. Technically, darkness is just the absence of light. Someone living in physical darkness for extended periods of time suffers physically and mentally. Darkness is disorienting and debilitating. You know, the same types of things happen to individuals and societies in a spiritual and moral sense. Look, it's not actually that hard to diagnose the darkening condition of our souls and our society. We are actually moving further away from the light. 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He's the light, the antidote to the darkness. 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
1: So this is wild. The Rams and I guess the 49ers, they're going to play a football game in Australia. Let me give you the logistics for the Rams. The Rams will practice this morning, and they're going to leave for Melbourne, Australia tonight. They will fly on a plane that is fully beds, so they all have lay flat beds. Still, if you're a linebacker in the NFL, that's not going to be comfortable for you. So the Wednesday is going to be a lost day traveling. They will land in Melbourne, Australia on Thursday morning, play at 10:30 a.m. local time on Friday in Melbourne, Australia, get back on a plane and land in Los Angeles. And because of the way the time zones work, they will land in Los Angeles the middle of the day on Friday, meaning that they will spend 30 hours on an airplane. They will travel over 15,000 miles. They will cross 7 time zones. They will play a football game at 10:35 a.m. on a Friday and land in Los Angeles at 1 p.m. also on Friday, making it actually less than 72 hours of traveling, all because of the way the world works. I just don't know that the NFL is as prepared for global football as they want. You know, they've invested in, what is it, Boom? They're trying to build that's faster than sound supersonic plane. And the NFL is one of the groups that has invested in this because they see the benefit of being able to spread the NFL around the world if they can fly supersonic. Just fascinating to me. Really fascinating, the NFL's global expansion plans. 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

0: different topics, especially trade tensions and the relationship between the U.S. and Ireland. Because of the economic footprint that the U.S. has here, the U.S. has over 1,000 companies that are based here and employs roughly 250,000 Irish residents in the workforce here. As a result of that, that's about 10% of the workforce. It's a massive footprint, and one that we heard the Prime Minister, or the Taoiseach, say again just how important that relationship is. So despite some of these tensions, that's likely the effort of Irish politicians today to try to create some more friendship and soften the relationship there.
1: Fox's Alex Hogan. The USS George Washington is currently in the Arabian Sea supporting operations in the ongoing conflict with Iran.
2: We are on the USS George Washington in the Arabian Sea, the area of operation for CENTCOM right now in the war against Iran. And there has been quite a bit of activity. Last night, we saw nighttime operations of jets taking off from the flight deck. It's more than 3 football fields long. And this vessel carries more than 5,000 U.S. Navy sailors. What it was like getting here to this aircraft carrier in the middle of the ocean, again, that is preparing for the possibility of escalation against Iran. Earlier today, we visited one of the guided missile destroyers just off the starboard side of this vessel. There are a variety of different smaller ships around the USS George Washington to basically protect it. And we saw those operations today. They have Tomahawk missiles on board, air defense systems.
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1: The race for open U.S. Senate seats in Texas and Michigan are heating up ahead of the midterm elections in November. Senator Tim Scott joins Fox's Saturday in America to weigh in.
7: In order for us to protect America, we have to elect sane, competent people who love the America that we are, not the America they want us to be. They're trying to change the very DNA of our country.
1: In Texas, Democratic State Representatives James Tallarico is facing Texas Attorney General Ken Paxton. In Michigan, Democratic Abdul El-Sayed faces Republican former Congressman Mike Rogers. Well, many Americans are having their lives destroyed by scammers seeking to steal their life savings. The Trump administration is fighting back, and U.S. Attorney for the District of Columbia, Jeanine Pirro, joined Fox's Saturday in America to talk about cyber scams and a new task force she created.
8: The Scam Center Strike Force is a strike force that I created about a year ago, and it's focused on the fact that Americans are losing, according to the State Department, up to $12 billion a year to cyber fraud and these scam centers, which are mainly in Southeast Asia.
1: Pirro announced this week that her office retrieved $50 million from a scam marketplace system in China. Russian strikes across Ukraine have killed at least 8 civilians and wounded dozens, according to Ukrainian officials. Attacks hit residential areas in southern Ukraine, where a high-rise apartment building was badly damaged. More deaths were reported in eastern Ukraine. The attacks come as Russia intensifies its missile and drone campaign ahead of winter. Meanwhile, Vladimir Putin warned that deploying European troops to Ukraine would mean direct conflict with Russia. I'm Jane Fergus. This is Fox News.
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1: Hello, America. Welcome. It is Eric Erickson here across the United States. The phone number, 877-973-7425, if you want to be on the program. Well, last night was a big night, was it not? The Seahawks, they almost lost. Sam Darnold got injured. The Patriots almost won. Instead, America rallied last night, and the Seahawks beat the Patriots. I know a number of you listening are Patriots fans. Had you sat through that Super Bowl, everybody in Georgia knows which Super Bowl I'm talking about. Can't root for the Patriots. It was a good game. I sat out on my porch last night and watched the game. It ended almost at 11:30 last night. But it was a good start to the NFL season, and I think they got it right with the ability for broadcast and streaming. Tonight's game is going to be, I think, on Netflix. I thought it was on Amazon Prime, but apparently it's on Netflix tonight. This is the game that's in Australia, in Melbourne, Australia. It's going to be the Rams and the 49ers. So it should be a good game, I think. What? Well, yeah. I'm being reminded that this is not a sports talk show, and that I should move on from what normal people paid attention to last night and instead discuss the unicorn farts. Do we have to? I mean, it wasn't bad, but I'm a normal American, and so I watched the start of the professional football season, the NFL kickoff game. I watched that. I did not want to watch Donald Trump ramble unscripted for 105 minutes. This is like the Republican convention where he went on for about 120 minutes and all the people who were interested fell asleep. There was no discipline. And then he wants to give us $5,000. $5,000, the president says, to all Americans, adult Americans. A Trump dividend, he says, if you win. It sounds like bribery to me. Which is against federal law. Brett Baer last night on Fox News kind of raised the issue himself in dealing with this sort of $5,000 pledge.
2: American middle class.
3: All right, but if the Republicans win the House, $5,000 for every adult citizen. So you do the quick math, that's about $1.3 trillion. I can hear the critics' heads exploding. They're saying out loud, I guarantee you, the president is bribing voters to vote for Republicans to take over the House, and then he's bankrupting the country because the deficit and debt is huge, and inflation would come back if this comes into play. So how do you answer those criticisms?
4: Well, I say, first of all, what the president's talking about is fundamentally a dividend for American workers. We're taking in an extraordinary amount of revenue because the president of the United States is actually standing up to both foreign companies, but also foreign countries who've been taking advantage of America's workers for pretty much my entire life. All of these tariffs, well, what is a tariff, Brett? A tariff is when the President of the United States says, if you want to undercut the wages of American workers, if you want to ship American jobs overseas, you're going to pay a big fat penalty when you try to bring that stuff back into the United States of America. Those penalties have generated a lot of revenues. They've helped us pay down debt. What the president's just saying is, if you keep it going to the American people, if you keep us in power and allow us to continue to do these things, then you're going to share in some of the benefit of this incredible wealth that we're creating in the United States of America. I don't think it's a controversial idea. It's actually the president of the United States saying, we're all working together. We're all on the same team. And if we continue to create wealth, that wealth is going to go back to the American people.
1: But we're not this is just a lie. Can they stop lying? Can J.D. Vance stop lying to us? The tariffs have generated $300 billion, and that's before the Supreme Court made them refund part of it. This is going to generate $1.3 trillion. To give every adult American $5,000 is $1.3 trillion. The tariffs, you know who's paying the tariffs, the people who will get the $5,000 check. So it's going to be a refund of your tariff money. It's just a damn lie to tell us that it's other people who are paying the tariffs. You're paying the tariffs because your wages are not going up. Again, your wages have fallen behind inflation because companies are trying not to pass the full tariff on to you. Your prices have gone up, by the way, because of tariffs, just not as much as 100% of the rate of the tariff because companies are not investing in their businesses. Some companies abroad are eating part of the cost. Companies here are eating part of the cost and just not giving you a bigger pay raise. So you're the one who's suffering under the tariffs, and this administration is doubling down on the tariffs. It's like they think unicorn farts power everything. I think you're more likely to get a unicorn fart to generate $5,000 for you than you are to get the government to give you $5,000. And let's remember, the president has promised a $5,000 Doge check to everybody, and we never got the $5,000 Doge check. And now he's promising a $5,000 Trump dividend if he gets reelected. It's called a bribe. Mr. President, you shouldn't have to bribe the American public to vote for your party in November if you just steer the country well. And instead, gas is going up. Diesel's at $200 a barrel. Now, what are we doing here? And to have the vice president out there saying that, oh, this is the dividend, the tariffs can pay for everything, and the tariffs are great, and the tariffs are paid by the companies. No, the tariff is paid for. You all know this now. You all know that your pay has not gone up at your company significantly because your company is eating the costs of the tariffs as much as they can and then passing the rest on to you. Your banana prices went up because of tariffs. That's why they had to get rid of the tariff on banana. Your beef prices went up because of the tariff. That's why they had to get rid of the tariffs on beef. Your coffee prices went up. That's why they had to get rid of the tariff on coffee. Why? Because your prices were going up. This is economically blithering idiocy from the vice president to defend the $5,000. I have a better idea. Before all of you just tune out and say, there he goes again. I have an actual idea for the president of the United States. The vice president at the beginning of this week offered to put every married couple with children on welfare and turn stay-at-home moms into welfare queens. Instead of giving married couples with kids welfare benefits or a $5,000 check, Mr. President, if you got rid of the taxes, the income tax, if you took the income tax rate to zero for married couples with kids up to $200,000, you could wipe out taxes on couples who make up to $200,000 a year and have kids for the next decade. You could bring the tax rate down. If you're married and have kids, you could wipe out the tax rate for the next decade on those people with earnings up to $200,000. You wouldn't be putting people on welfare. You wouldn't be robbing Peter to pay Paul. You wouldn't, by the way, be causing an economic stimulus that causes inflation. Remember when Joe Biden gave people $2,000 during COVID? Look what happened to inflation. Everybody warned Joe Biden, you give people $2,000 like this, you're going to cause inflation. Now the president wants to say, hold my beer and hold my Wendy's cheeseburger, and I'll give you $5,000 like Joe Biden gave you two. I'll give you five. Well, what happened to inflation when Joe Biden did that? It skyrocketed. So instead of giving people a $5,000 check, how about we give people their money and let them keep it? We allow the American people to say, you know what, we're going to let you keep your money, and just not going to charge you income tax. I think that would go over really well with the American public. If you're married and have kids and make $200,000 or less, zero income tax. That would be an economic boom to the country. Why? Because those Americans would have that money in their pocketbook, in their paycheck, for them to spend. And that wouldn't be inflationary, because it's not the government generating money and giving it to people. It's people keeping their own money. It's money already in the system, not money rehabbed to the system. And by the way, if you work out the math logistics on this $5,000 Trump plan that the president wants, essentially you've got to raise every single person's taxes by $12 to give them back $8, unless you want to go further into debt. This, by the way, this was the president announcing his plan last night in Dallas on stage.
5: You can say then he's happy. But what we're doing is, because we've done so well and because our country is making so much money, that only I can make this promise to you. And here is my promise. If the Republicans win the House of Representatives and the United States Senate, both of them, because of our economic, tremendous economic success, like in history, we've never had anything like what's happening. But because of our tremendous strength and success economically, I will issue a dividend to every adult citizen in the United States of America for $5,000.

0: successful company will do a cash distribution to its shareholders, or like last year when I gave our great members of the military 1,776, remember?
1: Guys, we're not a company, we're a country. And the way you give a shareholder dividend to the country is you cut their taxes. You don't take it and redistribute it, you just cut their taxes. So let's cut taxes. The president's cut taxes. Let's cut taxes again. Let's cut taxes for married couples with kids instead of relying on unicorn farts. I mean, there were some great moments yesterday. There really were some great moments. The president had some great lines last night highlighting the insanity of the Democrats. And I think we're on to something with this common sense versus crazy. I think saying common sense versus crazy, that there's a great juxtaposition between what the president wants and what the Democrats want. And that's the great message. But this pie in the sky, I'm going to give you $5,000 that is essentially money we've taken from you and we're going to give it back to certain people. That's a redistribution of scheme like Joe Biden did with the $2,000 in COVID, and it drove up inflation. And by the way, inflation is going up again. And now people are worried that the Federal Reserve is going to raise interest rates because the inflation data is bad. This would only make it worse. If you just let people keep their own money, that's not inflationary because that's money already in circulation to the system. Get refunding people money. Essentially, the government would have to buy bonds because we don't have $1.3 trillion to pass out to people. We're $40 trillion in debt. It would be inflationary. Just cutting taxes for people so they spend their own money, that would rev up the economy too. But you'd still have to cut something in Washington, D.C. We're $40 trillion in debt. I think the president is better off focusing on the Democrats instead of making new promises to people. And remember, he promised a $5,000 Doge check that never came. So don't make promises you can't keep. Don't write checks you can't cash, Mr. President. Focus on the Democrats and the crazy. This theme the president and the Republicans hit on last night of common sense versus crazy is a great theme because it highlights just how insane the Democrats are. In fact, the Democrats are now scrambling to walk back positions that they used to have. You've got James Tallarico out there saying, no, I didn't actually mean there were six genders. Yeah, you did. You said it repeatedly. And now suddenly you're walking it back. You've got Abdul El-Sayed now out there saying, I didn't really cheer on 9/11. Yeah, you did. Focus on common sense versus crazy, not on the big giveaway to bribe voters to vote for your party in November. Don't do that. You know it's not going to happen anyway. People are cynical enough to realize it. And we don't have enough unicorn farts to pass around the power of this economy that the Republicans think they can just fire up another unicorn, give him some beans, and he can just fart out cash. It's not going to work, people. Let Americans keep their money and focus on the crazy Democrats.
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1: 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Again, everything I talk about on the show, and then all the stuff I don't have time to get to, it's all in the email that comes out at noon. 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
3: Did you know there's no such thing as darkness? I mean, it's a thing, but it's not a thing. Technically, darkness is just the absence of light. Someone living in physical darkness for extended periods of time suffers physically and mentally. Darkness is disorienting and debilitating. You know, the same types of things happen to individuals and societies in a spiritual and moral sense. Look, it's not actually that hard to diagnose the darkening condition of our souls and our society. We are actually moving further away from the light. Friends, Here is the elementary truth we must embrace. God is light. Jesus is the light of the world. And the further we drift from him, the darker things will become. The need of your heart and mine and the need of our day is a genuine awakening, a real turning to God. He's the light, the antidote to the darkness. This is Tom Gray, and This Stuff Matters.
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1: 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We're going to do an audience poll. We're going to do a listener poll. You will get back some options. A, did you watch the NFL? B, did you watch the GOP? Or C, did you watch other? And just reply back with your letter A, B, or C when you get the question. And we'll see. We'll see what everybody watched, because my suspicion is more people watched the NFL last night than watched the GOP. And that's fine, because I don't think it did any harm at all. I don't think the convention harmed the GOP. I don't think it helped. I don't think it harmed. Where it did help the GOP is fundraising. They're raising a lot of money in Dallas, and they've already got more money than the Democrats have. And that in and of itself, I think, is useful. But I am curious. My suspicion is that the NFL outperformed the convention. Fox News, I know, covered it. The cable networks did, but there wasn't a lot of coverage. And I mean, I will be very honest with you. I went back and I watched clips of it so that I could talk about it today. But I was far more interested in the football game last night. My world, contrary to what some people believe, does not actually revolve around politics. I'm a normal human being, and normal human beings wanted to watch football last night, I think. So text ENGAGE to 33777. You'll get the question, reply back with the letter A, you watched the NFL, B, you watched the GOP, C, you watched something else or did something else. Let me know what you think, and I will let you know when we come back from the break. But first, I got to tell you about Vision Computers, because they're building great machines out there. 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
2: 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Thank you from the bottom of our hearts. 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
3: Fox News, I'm Carmen Roberts. A new battlefield is forming in the Middle East between the Iranian-backed Houthis and Saudi Arabia as President Trump visits Ireland. In Dublin, he praised growing cooperation between the U.S. and Ireland as trade, not war, takes center stage.
4: Our relationship with you is fantastic, actually, fantastic. And despite what you did to us on trade, you know what I'm talking about.
3: And he was talking about...
4: You took all of our medical companies. We got to get a couple of them back. You people did very well. You fleeced us, but that's okay.
3: However, the president said Iran was probably responsible for an aerial attack on Saudi Arabia that shut down a key oil pipeline. And Mississippi police arrest a man in the death of a black woman found hanging from a tree last month. 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

0: Truth over tribe. Conviction over party. Eric Erickson, conservative, but not captive.
1: Greetings. Welcome. It is Eric Erickson here. Let's see if I can pull up the poll results from last night. Waiting for them to... My gosh, we had a ton of people. Holy moly. That was a lot. So 63% of people said they did something else last night. 27% of people said they watched the NFL game last night. And only 10% of people said they watched the Republican convention last night. Now, I bet the answer is, Erickson, you were supposed to watch it for us. That may actually be the case, that I was supposed to watch it for everybody last night. I assume that might be the case, but that's okay. Because I went back and I watched all the clips so that I could cover for you guys today what all happened. And there were some good moments last night. There actually were some solid moments from the GOP last night. And I think the president's team in messaging actually hit on the way to cover the Democrats and the way to build up the results from the from the convention last night and have an overarching message to take into the midterms. And that is, it's common sense versus crazy. It is common sense versus crazy. This is the president last night speaking to the crowd. Well, maybe, oh, hang on a second. You know what? So we're having a little bit of audio issue and we resolved it, but in the process, I muted my own microphone. Trust me, people, I'm a professional. You should see all the actual competent people in the room with me who are trying to make me look like a professional.
2: But on the world stage, America is respected again like we have never been respected before. That I can tell you. And here at home, we ended the woke madness Democrats cruelly inflicted upon America. We abolished all of the diversity, equity, and inclusion mandates across the federal government. We made English the official language of the United States of America. We banned transgender ideology and critical race theory from our public schools. And ended the transgender mutilization of our children. There will be no more mutilization, which is what it was, of our children. And so importantly, we will not have men playing in women's sports. What happened?
1: You know, interestingly enough, the media commentary is that everybody's over the trans issue, that everybody's over the trans issue, and that this is not a compelling issue. And I'm hearing that from political strategists. Elon Musk is running ads on the trans issue, and the Democrats are like, yep, everybody's over it. I don't think people are over it. And the reason I don't think people are over the issue is because you've got people like James Tallarico out there now running away from their prior positions from where
3: Going
1: they
3: down
1: said things.
3: Here, standing with me, you can confidently say there are two sexes, a man and a woman.
4: Absolutely.
3: Speaking of gender, would you vote in favor of a national ban for transgender surgeries when it comes to minors?
4: Absolutely. And in fact, in the legislature, I voted for an amendment that would have restricted the bill in question to a ban on surgeries for minors.
3: In 2023, you voted against SB 14. That was the Texas law banning transgender surgeries for minors and puberty blockers. How come you voted against that?
4: Because the bill was overly broad. And in fact, if you go back and check, I voted for a major amendment to limit the bill to banning surgeries for minors. So I've been consistent on this issue.
3: And what about biological men competing in women's sports? That's a big deal here in Texas.
4: That's right. And I oppose trans athletes playing in girls' sports if it endangers safety or fairness. Every sport has to be safe and
1: So you got Tallarico now walking back his positions. When James Tallarico is having to walk back the excess of his positions, you know, in fact, that the Democrats went too far. The president, I think, is absolutely right to highlight these positions and the common sense versus crazy, particularly tying it into 9/11. In fact, Mike Rogers, I am going to watch this tonight. Mike Rogers is going to speak tonight, and he intends to tie Abdullah al-Sayed into the support of 9/11. The president last night did the same thing. Listen to the president last night. This is a sharp attack, and this should be an effective attack in Michigan from the president on Abdullah al-Sayed.
2: In Michigan, the Democrat nominee is Abdul el-Sayed, who brags about the fact that he wants to pack the Supreme Court with 23 far-left lunatics, justices. His sister, who's absolutely, you got to listen to this one. His sister celebrated the terrorist slaughter of babies on October 7th. She thought it was a great thing. His sister thought it was a great day. His mother worked for an organization that gave hundreds of thousands of dollars to people that follow Osama bin Laden. And he campaigns with a Marxist agitator who says that America deserved 9/11. We deserve to have 3,000 people killed. Two massive structures brought to the ground. We deserved it, right? Yet the Democrats want to make this extremist a U.S. senator.
1: He's right, and the left is screaming mad about it, but the president did an excellent job of highlighting how insane these people are. In fact, the common sense versus crazy. Remember as well the border issue and the Democrats overwhelmingly being apologists for illegal immigration. The president highlighted that last night.
2: But in the past 16 months, a historic record of zero, done by Democrats mostly, a couple of Republicans, I guess, but done by Democrats. Zero illegal aliens have been admitted into the United States through your border on Texas, in Texas. And therefore, zero have been admitted into Texas where they used to be running around, running rampant, killing people, destroying many houses and farms and ruining property values and creating havoc all over the state of Texas.
1: I think the Republicans need to keep pounding. Stop making promises. Stop writing checks you can't cash. The fact that you had John Fetterman, Democratic senator from Pennsylvania, shoot a video is a powerful statement on common sense versus crazy. This is Fetterman.
5: I'm going to stand with America. I'm always going to reject the extremes in socialism and that anti-American way of life. Dave McCormick is the kind of senator that gets the job done, and he's going to fight for Pennsylvania. I'm proud to count him as my friend. Right back over my shoulder, that's the iconic U.S. Steel Mill. And that's exactly the kind of thing that will work together and will work with President Trump to fight and defend the steel way of life right here in the Steel Valley. I have this opportunity to introduce this great American, a great senator. And yes, he's in a different party, but I'm proud to count him as my great friend. So for everybody in Dallas, I'm here to introduce Dave McCormick.
1: Good for McCormick for having Fetterman do that. That is an interesting relationship. And, of course, the Democrats are furious about Fetterman showing up. But, again, it's common sense versus crazy. Time and time again, common sense versus crazy. Jake Tapper last night had an interesting observation, and we should just play this so you can hear it yourselves, from Jake Tapper on CNN.
6: Calling it Trumpapalooza, of course, is a bit of a gamble for those Republicans facing tight races because Trump is not popular, and neither is his war with Iran, and neither is the rising cost of living, to name a few things. That hasn't really put voters in a palooza-type mood. Democrats are trying to capitalize on that discontent by holding competing events down in Texas with the goal of drawing attention to Trump's unpopularity, but Democrats aren't exactly in the clear either in some of the key races. CNN has some brand new polling out today in two of the most important Senate races this year. The contest in Michigan between Democrat Abdul al-Sayed and former Republican Congressman Mike Rogers, no clear leader. And the contest in Maine between Democrat Troy Jackson and Republican Senator Susan Collins, no clear leader. Both races right now within the margin of error. Clear toss-ups with less than 2 months to go. You'd think theoretically with such an unpopular president, the Democrats would be overwhelmingly in the lead, but they are not. In moments,
1: they're not. Think about that. Just think about that. We're in a year where the president of the United States has popularity south of 40%. He's where Joe Biden was when Joe Biden had to bow out of the presidential race. He's where Joe Biden was, according to the polling average. Now, keep in mind, there's a Democratic bias in the polling, all of that, but the president's popularity is south of 50%. It's south of 40% in the average, and the average is a pretty good representation. The individual polls never are. The average is. And yet in Michigan and in Maine, the races are tied, and it's not just those states either. The races are tied in those states. The Democrats are not popular. This should tell everyone that there's more to this than it being about Donald Trump. This should tell every single person out there the Democrats are too extreme. This should tell everybody out there that the Republicans actually have a path. It's what I said yesterday at the start of the show. This is why, for those of you who are mad at me and people are mad at me for starting my show criticizing the president of $5,000, you should have tuned in yesterday. Because I spent the entire first hour of yesterday's program making the case to you that the bloodbath everyone says is coming for the GOP is not coming for him, because people really, they don't like the president, but they really hate the Democrats. And the Republicans just need to remind people how much the Democrats are hated. Secretary of Energy Chris Wright was on television last night, I believe on Fox News, talking about one of the other reasons the Democrats are hated so much by
7: the bigger problem is refining capacity. Under the Biden administration, they closed over a dozen refineries in the U.S. Gavin Newsom has closed two more large ones in the last 12 months in California. We're rowing the other direction. We're going to expand American refining capacity. I think we'll see gasoline prices go down in the coming weeks.
1: We hope. The price of diesel today is not good, by the way, and oil prices are above $100 a barrel. That's a problem. But also, things are much better than they were under Joe Biden. The question is whether or not Americans feel them. And if Americans don't feel them, the question is whether the GOP can make them be reminded of how much worse things were under the Democrats. Scott Bessent is also working the floor trying to convince people of this.
8: Under this president, more Americans are working than ever before. The private sector has added over 1 million jobs. U.S. manufacturing is roaring back at its fastest pace in years. Companies are investing trillions to build and expand across the United States. And just like in President Trump's first term, the bottom 25% of earners are seeing the biggest wage increases. President Trump has turned this country around once before, and he's doing it again.
1: Listen, he's got a story to tell. The Republicans have got to tell that story, but they need to tell that story in contrast to just how insane the Democrats are. Let me pay you one more insane one. This again, this is James Tallarico in Texas.
3: 2021, you said
4: God is both masculine and feminine and everything in between. God is non-binary.
3: Do you still stand by that?
4: I was being provocative with that statement. I get that. What I was trying to say is that you can't use human categories to define God. And that's not controversial theologically. In fact, the late Charlie Kirk, the late Pope Benedict all said the same thing.
1: Yes, let's bring up Charlie Kirk on the anniversary of his assassination to try to defend the statement that God is non-binary. Yeah, you can't use human categories to define God, except, you know, James Tallarico is one of those people who believes that we should respect people's pronouns. God wrote the Bible through men, and they assigned the pronoun he. And when he appeared on the planet Earth, descended, born of a Virgin Mary, he came as a man. He picked his pronouns, he, him, God. And James Tallarico respects everyone's pronouns except for God Almighty, it's worth pointing out what weirdos these people are, in addition to just how crazy they are. And the Democrats, every time they speak, they get further ammunition. Here's the thing. I think the Republicans, particularly the president, and now Mike Rogers tonight, highlighting Abdul El-Sayed and his affiliation with people who defended 9/11 is going to force the Democrats' hand on that race, and they're going to respond in ways that harm them even more. I think it's helpful for the GOP to continue to go down that path.
0: Those who love him, listen to find out what he's going to say next. Those who disagree with him, also listen to see what he's going to say next. It's the Eric Erickson Show.
1: 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Again, everything I talk about on the show, and then all the stuff I don't have time to get to, it's all in the email that comes out at noon. 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
9: Did you know there's no such thing as darkness? I mean, it's a thing, but it's not a thing. Technically, darkness is just the absence of light. Someone living in physical darkness for extended periods of time suffers physically and mentally. Darkness is disorienting and debilitating. You know, the same types of things happen to individuals and societies in a spiritual and moral sense. Look, it's not actually that hard to diagnose the darkening condition of our souls and our society. We are actually moving further away from the light. Friends, here is the elementary truth we must embrace. God is light. Jesus is the light of the world. And the further we drift from him, the darker things will become. The need of your heart and mine and the need of our day is a genuine awakening, a real turning to God. He's the light, the antidote to the darkness. This is Tom Gray, and This Stuff Matters.
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13: Hey, I'm Jay DeMarcus.
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1: So you want the red flag for the state of play right now? There is a red flag. Tony Fabrizio, who is President Trump's pollster, has released a new poll. James Tallarico is beating Ken Paxson in Texas by 4 points. That's outside the error rate for polling this time of year. That's deep unpopularity for the president showing up. This is among likely voters in Texas. You've got the Democrat James Tallarico ahead of Ken Paxson in a poll. It's by Tony Fabrizio and Impact Research, which is a Democratic firm for the AARP, but it's the president's pollster, a Republican and Democratic pollster getting together to do this poll that has this. So just keep that in mind. This is the environment. That's why you got to keep the heat on the Democrats now and just remind people the Democrats are a bunch of weirdos. This hour of the program brought to you by Van Allen Golf, vanallengolf.com, A-L-L-E-N, vanallengolf.com. 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Text show to 33777. Come hang out with me. Boy, do I have stories to tell y'all, including the one time I had a governor pitch me on moving to his state because he said that if I moved to his state, my governor wouldn't be gay. It was actually a very funny comment, and then he stopped and he says, "Are we off the record?" Oh, do I have stories to share? So come text show to 33777. When we come back, the affordability problems out there, we do need to be realistic. We do need to talk about them, and we do need to plot a path forward for victory, which I think we can do and stop the Democrats. Before I get there, I've got to tell you about Cozy Earth. 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
7: A new battleground in the Middle East opens. I'm Carmen Roberts, Fox News. Saudi Arabia shutters a major oil pipeline struck by drones it says were launched from Iraq as the Iranian-backed Houthis in Yemen continue attacking the Saudi kingdom. Fox's Trey Yingst reports from aboard the USS George Washington.
8: Tension remains high across the Middle East with the U.S. naval blockade in effect. CENTCOM says they've now redirected 100 commercials with the U.S. naval blockade in effect. CENTCOM says they've now redirected 100 commercial vessels. They have blocked Iranian ports.

0: Of course, in the other major war, Russian President Putin issues a warning to European nations.
1: Putin was at an economic summit in India when he told reporters that if European governments send troops into Ukraine, it will mean a war with Russia. Putin also denied his country posed any threat to Europe, saying there is no such threat and never has been. Earlier this month, French President Macron said 26 of Ukraine's allies have pledged to deploy troops as a reassurance force once fighting ends with Russia. He also said the reassurance force does not have the will or the objective of waging war against Russia, but will work to prevent new major aggression. Jill Nato, Fox News.
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0: A major name in the world of artificial intelligence is sounding the alarm on rapid growth in the tech.
14: From the head of Anthropic, Dari Amade has been outspoken about the risks of AI, saying its misuse could lead to cyber attacks and economic disruption. But in a new essay, he says his concerns have grown over the last few months, given how quickly AI is advancing. He referenced that incident where OpenAI's agents went rogue and breached the open source AI platform Hugging Face. Amade saying, it's my worry that in 6 to 12 months, such a swarm could be capable of taking over the entire internet with a persistent botnet, and that the scale of damage would continue to increase from there if AI becomes more powerful without the necessary guardrails. Establishing those guardrails, he says, would require industry-wide and global coordination.
0: Fox's Madeline Rivera reporting. Amade says that Anthropic, which created the chatbot Claude, has already committed to allowing third-party evaluators to access systems and to make sure that they are following safety protocols. The days of depositing a check or moving money by visiting a bank are becoming less common, and so are bank branches.
15: There really are fewer places to walk into and do your banking. Federal Reserve researchers say the number of bank branches nationwide fell 19% between 2014 and 2024 as more everyday banking moved online. An American Bankers Association survey finds more than half of customers now use a mobile app as their primary way to bank, while only a small fraction primarily visit a branch. But the branches that remain are changing. Banks increasingly use them less for routine deposits and withdrawals, and more for financial advice, loans, and complicated transactions where customers may still want to sit down with a person. Chris DeMeo, Fox News.
0: And at the Venice Film Festival, Woman Unknown, a drama about Denmark in the aftermath of the Nazi occupation, won the prestigious Golden Lion today. I'm Carmen Roberts. This is Fox News.
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1: Ladies and gentlemen, welcome. It is Eric Erickson here. The phone number is 877-973-7425. Red alert in Georgia. Prepare yourselves. I just want you to get ready for that cackle because Kamala Harris is coming into the state to campaign for John Ossoff. Prepare yourselves. It is the time that we find the time to hope for time to think of the future that is not the past. So vote for John Ossoff. Oh, how annoying this is going to be to have Kamala Harris come to the state of Georgia. Or even more annoying than the annoyance I just fed into your radio. Good gracious. It's time for the Republicans to remind people of what was. And the process of that. We do need to have a little bit of grown-up conversation, my friends. Because there is data out there that is not particularly comforting for people right now. And the question is, how does the GOP respond? So here's my grand theory on stuff. Back in the day when I ran political campaigns, I remember would tell clients that know when you're the minority, even when you think you're right. But also, be honest with people. You can spin, but don't spin without actually acknowledging reality. Because people recognize that. When you don't feel like things are good and everyone around you tells you things are good, well, that doesn't work well for you. And people feel like you're lying. The Atlanta Fed, which is just down the street from me here in Atlanta, calculates that as of May, a household would need income of $124,674 a year to afford a median-priced home. That's 45% more than the median household makes. That's not good. So the median household income in the United States, that's not the average. It's where most people are earning. They're earning just over $80,000 a year. And to buy a house, you need $124,674 a year. People are being priced out of the American dream. That's a problem. Additionally, this is from CNBC today. U.S. wholesale prices rose in August, according to a report Thursday that could play a key role in the Federal Reserve's upcoming interest rate decision. The producer price index, a measure of final demand, costs for goods and services, increased a seasonally adjusted 0.4% for the month. That's in line with the Dow Jones consensus, the Bureau of Labor Statistics reported. On an annual basis, that put the producer price index at 5.4%. Well above the Fed's 2% inflation target and 0.1 percentage point higher than expected. The PPI rose 0.1% in July, a slight revision from the original estimate. Excluding food and energy, the core PPI accelerated by 0.2% against the forecast of 0.3% increase. Core less trade services, another volatile category, was up 0.3% in line with estimates. Stock market futures were negative following the report, the release of which coincided with U.S. crude prices topping $100 a barrel. Treasury yields moved sharply higher, with the 10-year note hitting its highest since November 2023. Net-net, today's PPI inflation report does nothing to turn down the warnings about the inflation threats the economy faces, especially if you're an inflation hawk with an itchy trigger finger at the Fed. Energy prices in particular and goods prices overall were responsible for most of the PPI increase. Final demand energy prices rose 4.2%, pushed largely by soaring diesel, which surged 24.1%. Goods prices broadly increased 1.1%. Service prices were up just 0.1%, with a 2.3% increase in transportation and warehousing. Portfolio management costs, a closely watched metric in the PPI calculations, fell 1.6% for the month, but were still up 18.8% for the year from a year ago. There's also further signs of pipeline pressure. Processed goods prices increased 1.8%, while unprocessed goods accelerated 1.1%. The report comes less than a week before the Fed will release their decision on interest rates. In a separate report, the Consumer Price Index is going to be out Friday. CPI is expected to show headline inflation at 3.4%, though core is expected to be 2.4%. Both Bureau of Labor Statistics measures feed into the Fed's primary inflation gauge, the Personal Consumption Expenditures Price Index, though it will not be released until later in the month and after next week's policy meeting. After being on hold through 2026, the Fed is expected to approve a quarter percentage point hike of its benchmark interest rate, though market pricing has been volatile. Traders slightly increased their bets on a trade on a rate increase following the PPI numbers. I wouldn't be surprised. The Federal Reserve is committed to getting inflation down to 2%, and it's still too high. It's pricing people out. The Dow is now down 279, 275. The S&P down 30. NASDAQ down 89. The top 100 of the NASDAQ are down 204 points. And where is oil right now? Brent is at $106 a barrel. West Texas crude is at $101 a barrel. Even natural gas prices are not doing well. They're at $2.80. They're down a little bit, but still high. Republicans just need to understand where we are right now in the economy. U.S. diesel now fetches $200 a barrel. That's the highest price since the situation in Iran. Iran is trying to make it expensive for us as we're trying to make it expensive for them. Here's the thing. The economy isn't doing well right now, and a lot of it is because of Iran. In fact, the president said something that people are scratching their heads over the president saying. I'm not scratching my head over the president saying this at all. I think that the president is right on this, and I think he's a realist. This is the president talking to reporters on his way to Dallas yesterday.
2: The attacks are made by us. We've knocked out 9 of their ships. I would say that the attacks are caused by us, yeah. And you're going to see a lot more. We've taken out about 9 of their tankers. Many of them are gonzo.
3: Mr. President.
2: We're going to find out.
3: Mr. President.
2: Oh, I think the war is going to end immediately after the election. I think the war will end immediately after the election. Because they can't hold out any longer. They're desperate to try and affect the election so that we can get a nice, weak group of people in there and leave them alone and let them have their nuclear weapon.
1: Listen, I don't think the president is wrong, and I think he needs to make this case to the American people. I think Iran absolutely wants us to be as miserable as possible through the election so the GOP gets punished. And I think if the president goes to the American people and say, listen, we all agree they can't have nuclear weapons. And if the Democrats come back in charge, Iran's going to get nuclear weapons. But whether you believe me on that or not, the president should say, you've got to understand that at this moment, Iran is trying to wreck our economy so that you do put weak Democrats in power. And you need to understand that if you do this, it benefits Iran, and Iran's going to get nuclear weapons, and we can't have Iran with nuclear weapons. But we ought to be realistic with the American people that, yeah, diesel prices are high right now, and you know that's going to affect food prices. It's going to affect food prices because diesel is what fires up the combines and the tractors and the 18-wheelers getting the food to grocery stores. All that's going to be passed on to you and me. So one of my frustrations with the president on the issue of tariffs, because the tariffs are hurting the American public. And if you got rid of the tariffs, if you didn't have a trade war with Canada right now, a lot of the economic problems we're dealing with Iran, they wouldn't go away, but they would be mitigated in a way that the American people would feel real savings. But the president and his team, they need to be honest with the American people that, yes, prices are up right now, and it is because Iran believes they can hold us hostage so that you elect Democrats. And the Democrats are the party right now that have sided with the terrorists from 9/11 and believe the United States deserves what we got on 9/11. And are these the people you want in charge right now? People are being priced out of houses. People are being priced out of groceries. More and more people are having to use their credit cards for basic things. People are starting to default on car payments and house payments. People are paying minimums on their credit card while still using their credit card. Their minimum's going up each month. It's hard for people right now. The macro picture is great. We have virtually full employment right now. The unemployment rate is 4.1%. When you account for people with disabilities and the like, that's about full employment. That's a brilliant, brilliant metric. Wages have gone up, but they're starting to be eaten in by inflation again. But wages are going up. Jobs are there. The economy is doing well. The spending power of the American public is still going strong. We got a case for the GOP to make to people. The problem is that the Democrats have a case to make as well, that your gas prices are high and your grocery prices are high. And I think if the president's just real honest with people and says, listen, the Iranians will wait until the election is over and they will cut a deal. But right now they're trying to hurt me and they're trying to hurt my party because they want nuclear weapons. Just make that case. And also make the case to the American public that, yeah, you know what? We had a lot of work to do when we got in office because of what Joe Biden and the Democrats did to the economy. And we're trying to dig ourselves out of the mess that Joe Biden made. Pivot to blaming the Democrats and reminding people of how bad it was and remind people how much the Democrats covered up Joe Biden's diminished state. I don't know that it'll work, but when you couple it with pointing out to people how insane the Democrats are, maybe it will. I think you combine the reality that the Democrats are insane with reminding people that much of what we're dealing with is stuff we dealt with because of Joe Biden's insanity and infirmity and disability. I think the American people are willing to say, you know what, I don't want to go back to that, and I don't want to go back to crazy. Why would you want to go back to crazy? Why would you want to go back to that? I have no idea why anyone would want to go back to that. I don't think we can afford to go back to that. And that's the question for the American public. Can you afford to go back to the policies of the Biden administration where inflation was even higher, jobs were scarcer, and our enemies did not fear us? Say what you will about Iran, but they don't like the United States right now. Say what you will about Russia, but the president has helped Ukraine put points on the board. We have apparently helped Ukraine design a new missile that can go so far that Ukraine doesn't have enough territory in which to fire the missile. They're going to have to do a live fire test into Russia, I guess. By the way, that shows that their robust defense complex can build the old Patriot missiles that are no longer classified, allow them to supplement us in the development of like a Patriot missile. That's not a bad thing to do. We've got options. The question is, will the president take the options? And in taking the options, I think the president just needs to be honest with people. Yes, things are expensive right now. Iran is trying to rough us up with the economy. And also, we're digging out from Joe Biden. And also, do you want to bring the crazy back? Do you really want the crazy to come back? Because we're deploying common sense right now. And it's taken some time for the turnaround. But the turnaround is coming. And we will turn it completely backwards if we go back to Joe Biden and the wokes and allow the people who want boys to be in girl sports. There is a message to be had by the GOP. And I think they kind of settled on it last night in Dallas. It is common sense versus crazy. And I don't want crazy to come back.
0: When the truth seems hazy, Eric will clear the way. It's the Eric Erickson Show.
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4: Did you know there's no such thing as darkness? I mean, it's a thing, but it's not a thing. Technically, darkness is just the absence of light. Someone living in physical darkness for extended periods of time suffers physically and mentally. Darkness is disorienting and debilitating. You know, the same types of things happen to individuals and societies in a spiritual and moral sense. 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We are actually moving further away from the light. Friends, here is the elementary truth we must embrace. God is light. Jesus is the light of the world. And the further we drift from Him, the darker things will become. The need of your heart and mine and the need of our day is a genuine awakening, a real turning to God. He's the light, the antidote to the darkness. 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
1: Hello, my friends. By the way, I got to say, if anybody knows Jimmy McCullough down near Fayetteville at J. Straw Woodworking, I came to my office and there was a box for me. And it is a wooden giant pizza cutter. And it's made out of wood. There's no metal involved, but it is well made. It is gorgeous. It's also got my name on it. He used the Erickson from my show logo. So Jimmy McCullough, somebody tell Jimmy I said thank you. J. Straw Woodworking. I've got it. My buddy Casey Maddox. Somebody put up a picture last night on Twitter and said, put up a picture of something you made by hand from scratch. I put up my cinnamon rolls. Freaking Casey Maddox put up a table and chairs. I hate people who are that any. My buddy Drew Ryan. Like all these. Charlie, my producer, they make all this. Like, I want to be. Jesus was a carpenter. I want to be more like Jesus. I should learn woodworking. And I suck at it. I mean, my Pinewood Derby car when I was a kid, good Lord. It was like you might as well just take it out of the box and slap some wheels and paint on it because I was not that crafty. My dad did a good job. I don't know that my father remembers my car that he helped me make for my Pinewood Derby. I've still got it somewhere. He came around and saw what I was doing by myself, and it was pathetic, and he didn't use the R word, but he could have, and it would have been justified. He got it looking like an old-timey car for me. I am not handy with wood. The whole idea of building a table or a chair, I would love to do it. It'd be an expensive hobby, but I'd get to buy the power tools. And I would love to learn how to build a table or a cabinet or something like that. And there are people who volunteer to show me and let me just explain to you that you don't want me to learn because you will lose a finger. I'm jealous of the people who can do stuff like that. And so here comes Jimmy McCullough, who I have never met and makes this pizza peel for me. And I'm mesmerized by the people who can do this. Casey Maddox made a table and chairs. Show off. But I mean, is it not like Christ-like to work with wood since he was a carpenter's son at least, but I think he probably learned the woodworking from his earthly father. And me, I mean, I know how to kill trees, not actually like turn them into stuff. I look at plants and they die. Y'all, I am not a gardener. I did plant a tomato plant. And I got great tomatoes, and the freaking squirrels ate them first. Okay, I got to move on. My jealousy of people who are carpenters. Perfectly Snug will give you a perfectly snug night's sleep. You put the mattress topper on your bed. My daughter's comes today. She's so excited. She's been she's got it's a college apartment. She says her room gets super hot at night. She's woken up all every night hot. She wants one of these so bad. So you put the perfectly snug mattress topper on your bed. They come in twin XL. They come in queen. They come in king. They come in California king. How do I know? Because I ordered my daughter one for her twin XL bed in her college apartment. And they can cool you down. They just blow cool air. They got fans that circulate cool air through. Not only do the fans circulate cool air through, but they can also heat up. I actually like the heat better. It makes my back feel so good. I go to the gym. I do the deadlifts. I come home. I do the squats. I'm sore. And the heat just feels so good. And you can get one of these. 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
3: Fox News. I'm Jade Fergus. President Trump in Dublin speaking with Irish leaders about trade tensions, Iran and Gaza.
4: The president wading into one of Ireland's most politically sensitive questions, telling the press he would love to see Irish reunification.
3: Fox's Alex Hogan. The island is currently divided as Northern Ireland remains part of the UK. Russia's President Vladimir Putin is sending a warning to European nations that might be considering helping Ukraine.
5: Putin was at an economic summit in India when he told reporters that if European governments send troops into Ukraine, it will mean a war with Russia. Putin also denied his country posed any threat to Europe, saying there is no such threat and never has been.
3: That's Fox's Jill Nato. 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
1: Hello, it's Eric Erickson. 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Come hang out. 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A lot of people these days, a lot of people will say repeatedly these days something that they don't like, it's an op. That's if I don't like it, other people are saying it must be an op. Look, there's Anderson Cooper with Jacob Coxon. Jacob Coxon worked for Anthropic over fears of AI. He's been making the TV rounds. Not everything in life is an op, an operation, a planned operation to shift a narrative. But I'm believing that this Jacob Coxon guy is part of an operation to try to get us to stop AI development. I wonder if the Chinese, the progressives, something. Just listen to part of this from last night.
2: Just in the same way that the response to Evan's post was sort of surprise, it was like, this can't be real. Surely a guy working on this technology can't actually believe there's this level of danger. No, that's completely genuine, and these people are also completely genuine when they are begging to be regulated. This is a genuine, they find themselves in this scenario where they're compelled to race towards building a deadly technology, and they would love for some sort of international body to allow them to approach it at a reasonable pace. They just don't trust that the people around them are going to get there in a safe way, so they feel like they have to race there too.
1: You got that? We need an international body. We need an international body. This guy, Jacob Coxon, he worked for Anthropic for 2 months. 2 months. Before he worked for Anthropic, which does Claude, he worked for OpenAI, which does ChatGPT. While he was at OpenAI, he complained that the people at OpenAI don't believe that AI is going to kill everybody. So the guy who was upset at OpenAI for not believing it was going to kill everybody goes to Anthropic, works there for 2 months, and then quits and says, oh my gosh, oh my gosh, oh my gosh, they believe AI is going to kill everybody. Jacob Coxon, I want to read you this. This is from Dylan Loomis. The story is fascinating and easily one of the most important things happening at the intersection of AI and politics right now. Jacob Coxon, a relatively unknown AI researcher, gives the Wall Street Journal an exclusive story about his resignation from Anthropic and his concerns about AI. 20 minutes after the Wall Street Journal story drops, Jacob posts on Twitter about how he's concerned that AI could kill us all in a few years. This post now has over 149 million views. For reference, Ilya Sutskever, a well-known AI name, left OpenAI in 2024, and his announcement post received fewer than 6 million views. Bear in mind, Jacob Coxon's X account has no prior posting activity public, but it immediately reposted and boosted by numerous AI doomer policy advocacy nonprofits funded by the same donor, Jan Tallon, who just happens to be one of the leading investors in Anthropic. We find out Jacob Coxon, who worked at Anthropic for only a few weeks, worked for a left-wing political advocacy group in 2021 called Newspeak. The organization is a British NGO with ties to Hacking Democracy, Hillary Clinton, prison abolition, and the Extinction Rebellion. Many major Democratic politicians are now using Jacob's Twitter post to fearmonger the public into voting to regulate AI. It just so happens Bernie Sanders has a bill already written to ban artificial superintelligence and to create a new federal agency to protect the public from the dangers of AI. The bill was announced 1 week ago on September 3rd. It would also place a temporary pause on advanced AI until a new federal regulator exists and has issued safety rules and a model review process. Elon Musk points out how none of this feels organic, and Jacob Coxon decides to take a shot at him for firing some ex-AI researchers. Meanwhile, we know Anthropic has publicly asked the government to audit and block frontier models, and Anthropic has run a state-by-state campaign for rules that only large AI labs trigger, meaning the rules are structured around barriers only frontier labs can easily clear, limiting competition. There's extensive Anthropic personnel and financial overlap with the groups that wrote the Biden-era AI policies. It's well-known information you can seek out if you want details. This all seems to come back to regulatory capture and political motives. None of this feels natural. Jacob can say these are his real views all he wants, and they may be, but there's clearly far more to this story. You understand this. This guy worked for a company for a little bit. At first, he worked for a far-left organization that does the extinction people. He then went to work for OpenAI for a couple months and couldn't get anybody on record saying they think it's going to kill everybody. So he goes to Anthropic. He finds one guy who says he thinks it's going to kill everybody. He leaves, plants a story in the Wall Street Journal. 20 minutes after the Wall Street Journal runs a story, he announces it on Twitter. Hardly has any followers. His tweet goes viral, and Democratic politicians who want to regulate AI and ban it suddenly seize on this guy. That feels a little bit too coordinated, does it not? That it just seems like a guy comes out of nowhere and he's suddenly on CNN. He's suddenly on Fox News. He's suddenly everywhere talking about how we're all going to die. That just seems a little less than organic. A guy spends 6 weeks saying that this is somehow the ultimate super weapon. This is his interview with Brett Baer. Listen to this.
2: I agree with Evan that right now the threat is minimal of actual takeover. But because of self-improvement, this AI is making themselves smarter, could happen as soon as next year. Some people even say 6 months. So this attitude is shared across the industry, where people essentially are aware that the work they are currently doing, if we don't slow down, could lead to AI takeover by the end of the decade.
3: So what do you say to the people who look at this and say the American government could potentially put in regulations, could put in guardrails, and could throttle back some companies or set up regulations, but we have no control over what China does, what India does? How do you answer that question? You heard Scott Bessent in the piece before this kind of make a similar argument.
2: I think you have to think of this as an arms race. This technology is not ordinary technology. It's not like other forms of innovation. This is essentially a super weapon. And I think that I expect the international community to be ready to make agreements about how to control the development of super weapon technology.
3: So people would say, if you say it's like an arms race, then we've dealt with nuclear weapons and kind of a standoff with mutual assured destruction and worked with allies and enemies to say, we've got the stuff too. Don't think that you're going to get away with anything. So does that work against what you're saying? What would you like to see happen?
2: Yeah, so unfortunately, we know how to control nuclear weapons pretty much. We don't yet know how to control AI. This is possibly the most dangerous technology that humanity has ever created. It's basically out of science fiction. I think we have no other choice but to cooperate internationally, because an arms race would be disastrous.
1: Oh, you got a British guy who worked for the Extinction Rebellion who thinks we need international cooperation to ban AI, which what uses power? What does the Extinction Rebellion want to do? Shut down power access. And he's selling that we're all going to... Y'all, I'm sorry. I've read the Bible. The AI is not going to be what kills us all. It is not. AI is not going to kill us all. Remember, the same people who are today telling you that AI is going to kill everybody within 10 years were last year telling us global warming was going to kill everybody within 10 years. It's the same group of people. This guy worked for the environmental group Extinction Rebellion that was telling everybody with Greta Thunberg that the world was going to come to an end in 10 years. And now, surprise, he's like, the world is still going to come to an end. It's just going to be the robots. It's not going to be the environment. Jordan Scatell has this Jacob Coxon, who dramatically resigned from Anthropic yesterday, worked there for a grand total of 6 weeks starting in July. All of his socials appeared yesterday. It's not a that's the sign of something coordinated. Bernie Sanders' first Doomer gathering featured Chinese Communist Party representatives. Jordan also put Jacob Coxon was, in fact, an extremely short-term employee at Anthropic. I traced this picture of him at the most at an ICML conference on July 8th, 2026. When you zoom in, you can see he's wearing an OpenAI badge. The second photo is from a conference that shows when they presented the poster. That was July 8th. So he was at OpenAI, and then he jumped ship to Anthropic, and now he's jumped ship to the press in what appears to be a very clear warning sign that the Doomers want us to shut it all down. The Doomers are scared. OpenAI and Anthropic employees are rallying for the idea that we've got to slow down, we've got to regulate, we've got to do the right thing, we've got to stop it, we've got to do this. I'm sorry, but this guy worked for a left-wing advocacy group, the Extinction Rebellion, that believes that we got to shut down power consumption. What is the biggest thing that the environmentalists complain about? The data centers, that they use too much power. In fact, Javier Blas, who's one of the leading energy experts in the world, says that the demand for coal is going to rise because of data centers. We're going to need more coal in the market. And along comes this guy who worked for the Extinction Rebellion and says, no, that's not true at all. He denies, by the way, that he worked with third parties. As far as the whistleblowing comes out, that's an interesting denial on his part. Good for Brett Baer asking him. It says, I'm sorry, people, but this is not some organic thing. You can just tell it's not organic. So Parker Thayer, who's an investigative researcher for Capital Research, right? This looks like the start of a very sophisticated and well-funded PR operation to get support for Democrats to regulate AI into oblivion. The guy with minimum followers and no previous account activity goes to the Wall Street Journal, publishes an exclusive with quotes from him on his resignation 18 minutes before his Twitter piece goes up. Within hours, it has tens of thousands of reposts, and the account has 100,000 followers. The post is punchy, quotable. It almost seems professionally written. The first three accounts to quote tweet it all do so within 15 minutes of the initial posting. Remember, this account had zero engagement beforehand, so an organic reach explanation is unlikely. According to Grok, the accounts that pushed it are Nathan Calvin, a general counsel at Encode AI, Peter Wildeford, the head of policy for the AI Policy Network, and Dekojo Taljo, the head of the AI Futures Project, all of which are up-and-coming AI Doomer advocacy nonprofits. The AI Futures Project website says it's funded primarily by the Survival and Flourishing Fund, which says on its own website that it's advised Jan Tallon, Skype creator and one of the leading investors in Anthropic, to grant over $2.5 million to the fund. Encode AI says it's also funded by the Survival and Flourishing Fund. And wouldn't you know it, the Survival and Flourishing Fund also says it told Jan Tallon to grant $2 million to the AI Policy Network. What are the odds that the first three quote tweets of this guy's post were all from major AI restriction policy advocates funded generously by the exact same donor? Jacob Coxon doesn't even have much of a resume. But we know that in 2022, he got a $20,000, 159 scholarship for the Long-Term Future Scholarship Program from the Good Ventures Foundation, one of the philanthropic vehicles of Dustin Moskowitz, a notorious AI doomer who spent tens, if not hundreds of millions of dollars on policy advocacy to restrict AI, while also being invested in Anthropic. And it appears Anthropic is using all of this to carve out a niche position for itself so David can't slay Goliath. Anthropic wants to be Goliath. Just think about this. Anthropic wants to be Goliath. You got people who are major investors in Anthropic. They bet the house that Anthropic is going to be the dominant AI. And now Anthropic is seeking to get regulation of the industry with regulation supported by Anthropic that would shut out competition from being able to compete with Anthropic. This doesn't appear to be a coincidence at all. It appears to be the AI doomers and Anthropic essentially making the bed and laying in the bed with the doomers who believe the technology is going to destroy everyone, so long as Anthropic gets to be the one to write the regulation. And this kid was the face of it all. minutes after the Wall Street Journal ran the story, everyone in the AI doomer community just happens to find his tweet that he posts 18 minutes after the story goes live, and they all retweeted. Coincidences upon coincidences. I don't think they're coincidences at all. I think we're being played by an operation to shut down the American competitive advantage in AI, probably for China. 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
4: Did you know there's no such thing as darkness? I mean, it's a thing, but it's not a thing. Technically, darkness is just the absence of light. Someone living in physical darkness for extended periods of time suffers physically and mentally. Darkness is disorienting and debilitating. You know, the same types of things happen to individuals and societies in a spiritual and moral sense. Look, it's not actually that hard to diagnose the darkening condition of our souls and our society. We are actually moving further away from the light. Friends, here is the elementary truth we must embrace. God is light. Jesus is the light of the world. And the further we drift from him, the darker things will become. The need of your heart and mine and the need of our day is a genuine awakening, a real turning to God. He's the light, the antidote to the darkness. This is Tom Gray, and This Stuff Matters.
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9: I'm Joe Don Rooney from Rascal Flatts, and I absolutely love being a part of this band. 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
1: 737-425. 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We got a lot of new listeners around the country, and that's important just so you know what you get if you text Eric. My name is E-R-I-C-K. I took my wife to her oncology appointment last Tuesday, I think it was. Or Tuesday before last, and dropped my car off at the valet at the cancer center. And the guy asked me for my last name. I said Erickson. He says, "Which way?" And I said, "What do you mean, which way?" And he held his name tag, and he was E-R-I-K. He says, "Are you E-R-I-K? Are you E-R-I-C? Are you E-R-I-C-K?" And I fell out laughing. I said, "Wow, you got the hardest one. I got the best of both worlds. I got the C and the K, and you're stuck with the K." He says, "Nobody around here spells my name right. Nobody spells it. I don't know why my parents put the K instead of the C." I said, "Buddy, I know a friend who's an E-R-I-C-H," and he says, "I bet even his own family don't spell his name right." It's like, buddy, you are not wrong. You are not. So text Eric, E-R-I-C-K, to 33777. It's getting expensive out there for families. 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
20: A threat from Russia. I'm Jane Fergus, Fox News. Russian President Vladimir Putin sending a warning to European nations that might be thinking of helping Ukraine. Fox's Jill Nato has more.
21: Putin was at an economic summit in India when he told reporters that if European governments send troops into Ukraine, it will mean a war with Russia. Putin also denied his country posed any threat to Europe, saying there is no such threat and never has been. Earlier this month, French President Macron said 26 of Ukraine's allies have pledged to deploy troops as a reassurance force once fighting ends with Russia. He also said the reassurance force does not have the will or the objective of waging war against Russia, but will work to prevent new major aggression. Jill Nato, Fox News.
20: President Trump is in Dublin, Ireland this weekend for a trip to meet with national leaders, attend a golf tournament at one of his resorts. He spoke earlier today.
22: We heard the president wrap up those remarks at the U.S. ambassador's residence and really speaking to a multitude of different topics, especially trade tensions and the relationship between the multitude of different topics, especially trade tensions and the relationship between the U.S. and Ireland. Because of the

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0: A major name in the world of artificial intelligence is sounding the alarm on the rapid growth of the tech. Fox's Madeline Rivera has the details.
5: From the head of Anthropic, Derry Amade has been outspoken about the risks of AI, saying its misuse could lead to cyber attacks and economic disruption. But in a new essay, he says his concerns have grown over the last few months, given how quickly AI is advancing. He referenced that incident where OpenAI's agents went rogue and breached the open source AI platform Hugging Face. Amade saying, it's my worry that in 6 to 12 months, such a swarm could be capable of taking over the entire internet with a persistent botnet, and that the scale of damage would continue to increase from there if AI becomes more powerful without the necessary guardrails. Establishing those guardrails, he says, would require industry-wide and global coordination.
0: Amade says Anthropic, which created chatbot Claude, has already committed to allowing third-party evaluators to access systems and make sure they are following safety protocols. There are fears that slowing AI development could cause the U.S. to lose the AI race to countries like China. The race for open U.S. Senate seats in Texas and Michigan is heating up ahead of the midterm elections in November. Senator Tim Scott joined Saturday in America to weigh in.
6: In order for us to protect America, we have to elect sane, competent people who love the America that we are, not the America they want us to be. They're trying to change the very DNA of our country.
0: In Texas, Democratic State Representative James Tallarico is facing Texas Attorney General Kent Paxton. In Michigan, Democrat Abdul El Sayed faces Republican former Congressman Mike Rogers. I'm Jane Fergus. This is Fox News.
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14: 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Welcome to the program. No victocrats allowed, because we've got a country to save. 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
19: 888-971-SAGE, 888-971-7243. I am Larry Elder. We are Salem News Channel. We're going to talk about what happened last night in Dallas at the midterm convention. There are lots of predictions that nobody would show up. It'd be a big flop. From what I can tell, it was

0: a packed house. The media was there. Predictions of it being a flop turned out to be dead wrong. Once again, Donald John Trump was underestimated. And by the way, if the Republicans end up retaining control of the House and the Senate, half the country is going to be on suicide watch. Because once again, Donald Trump has been underestimated. All this stuff about how Republicans are going to get whacked in the midterms. You would think maybe Donald Trump would just kind of huddle up, stay in the White House, and just weather the storm. That's not how this man rolls. This midterm convention was his idea. He last night said he's going to be campaigning in something like 30-some close races. But I thought that the Republicans didn't want him anywhere near them because his numbers were so bad. I've never seen anybody this confident. What did Mark call him? The most corrupt, the most unethical? What was the word he used, Mr. McConnell? Something like that. Immoral, something to that effect. Have you ever seen a president this accessible to the media? This willing to take questions from people who think like Mark, which is how much of the media thinks. Much of the media despises this man. Yet here he is, day after day after day, putting himself in front of these people who despise him and taking questions. Who does that? ABC's longtime reporter Ann Compton, when she retired, she talked about two occasions in which Barack Obama was very angry at us. She said both were off the record, including one was a profanity-laced tirade. And you know what Obama was mad about? He was mad, according to her, because the media, in his view, did not appreciate how difficult it was for him to handle some of the foreign policy challenges that he's been handling. And her reaction was, when asked, did he have a point, she said, well, I'm sure he thought he did, but when you don't give us access so we can't figure out what's going on, I'm paraphrasing, you get what you get. In Trump's case, full access. One of these MSNBC hosts said she called him, had his number, he picked up, and he was angry at her, and he said, go F yourself. And people laughed when she told that story. To me, the interesting thing was she had his phone number and he picked up. How many left-wing, we hate your guts journalists have the phone number of a Republican president? And the Republican president being willing to pick up the phone? Isn't this amazing? I know you hate him, but his work ethic is beyond belief. All the things he's doing. I've been doing talk radio for over 30 years. And generally speaking, when I go to bed at night, I have a pretty good idea of what kind of things I'm going to be talking about the next day. Not with this administration. So many things are going on, whether it's DOGE, whether it's going after fraud, whether it's renaming the Gulf of Mexico, the Gulf of America, whether it's his challenge on birthright citizenship, whether it's his challenge on getting rid of illegal aliens who have been let in for the last 4 years. You name it, this man is just firing on all cylinders. And has members of an administration more talented, more driven than any I've ever seen. I mean, some of these people are superstars. Scott Bessent, superstar. Steve Miller, a superstar. Tom Holman, come on. Pete Hegseth, I know you hate him, but he's a superstar. People that are good on television, good on their feet. Caroline Leavitt. I met her about a year or two before she became press secretary. We did a radio show together. She was amazing. Superstar. Was there any press secretary the like of her during the 4 years of Biden? Biden had two different ones, Jen Psaki and Jean-Pierre Were they the equivalent of Caroline Leavitt, who had to deal with hostility when Jen Psaki and Karine Jean-Pierre did not have to deal with the hostile press? Come on. Here's what Ann Compton said, and pay attention to why she said that Obama was upset. Number 77.
1: I have seen in the last year Barack Obama really angry twice. Both were off the record times. One profanity laced, where he thought the press was making too much of scandals that he didn't think were scandals. Another where he took us to task for not understanding the limits he has with foreign policy and the way he's dealing with the Middle East and Iraq and Afghanistan. And I don't find him apologetic, but I find him willing to stand up to the press and look him in the eye, even though it was off the record, and just give us hell.
2: Does he have a point?
1: From his point of view, he may, but we cover what we are allowed to cover. And when policy decisions and presidents are inaccessible and don't take questions from the press on a regular basis, I think they get what they reap what they sow.
0: When they're not willing to take questions from us on a regular basis, they reap what they sow. You cannot say that about this man. I've never seen the like of it. How many press conferences has he had? Impromptu ones, where he's greeting a head of state and then takes questions and people ask everything other than why he was having the meeting with the head of state. Questions outside Air Force One, questions outside Marine One. Have you ever seen a president more accessible than this guy? And I want to repeat a story. Election 2016, remember the predictions where Donald Trump was going to get whacked. The New York Times that night of the election had Hillary winning by a probability of 85-90%. So I was getting ready to do a hit on Fox News. And the camera guy, was setting everything up. So we're talking. And he said, Larry, I've been covering these candidates for a long time. I covered Barack Obama. I covered George W. Bush. I covered Clinton. I've never seen this level of enthusiasm. I mean, we had one event where I was covering it, and the arena held 15,000 people. There must have been 30,000 people there. Half of them knew they weren't going to be able to get in. They just wanted to be near this man. Now, I know what the polls are saying. All I'm telling you is I've never seen this level of enthusiasm. And I campaigned for him in 2016. Campaign in Pennsylvania. Same thing. I mean, people were just hanging on every word. I've never seen that level of enthusiasm. And I collected some articles predicting disaster about this convention, which had never been held. Republicans have never held a midterm convention. In fact, I don't think anybody ever held one. I know Republicans never did. And his numbers are bad, and people are concerned about the war and concerned about gas prices. Will anybody show up? They're charging $25,000 a seat. Is anybody going to show up? Elected officials are not going to show up. Not sure this is smart. Seemed like a good idea at the time, one said, but then, I don't know. The man spoke for over an hour and a half, often went off script and said hysterical things. Talked about the Luka trade. Dallas Mavericks star ended up going to the Lakers. He said, you're probably still mad about that. And he just did a riff on that. I mean, who says stuff like that? It was hysterical. And he talked about James Tallarico, whom we refer to as Tallarico. I mean, it was hysterical. He's not presidential. No, he's not. And you're going to miss him. He also talked, as you know, about the $5,000 for every adult U.S. citizen in the event that Republicans retain control of the House and the Senate. All of this and more. Stick around. From Focus Features and the acclaimed director of Captain Phillips and Jason Bourne comes The Uprising, starring Andrew Garfield.
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0: 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Save money. Now, this midterm convention last night, Trump offered a $5,000 dividend for every adult should the Republicans retain control of the House and the Senate. Oh, my goodness! Donald Trump is bribing voters. He's paying voters off. Here's Joe Biden, number 76.
17: One state can chart the course, not just for the next 4 years, but for the next generation. By electing John and the Reverend, you can make an immediate difference in your own lives, the lives of the people all across this country, because their election will put an end to the block in Washington, that $2,000 stimulus check, that money that will go out the door immediately, tell people who are in real trouble. Think about what it will mean to your lives, putting food on the table, paying rent, paying your mortgage, paying down the credit card, paying the phone bill, the gas bill, the electric bill. Just look around. Millions of people in this country out of work through no fault of their own. No fault of their own. They're struggling.
0: $2,000 if we elect Warnock and Ossoff? Number 63.
18: Because we've done so well, and because our country is making so much money, that only I can make this promise to you. And here is my promise. If the Republicans win the House of Representatives and the United States Senate, both of them, because of our economic, tremendous economic success, like in history we've never had anything like what's happening, but because of our tremendous strength and success economically, I will issue a dividend to every adult citizen in the United States of America for $5,000. But the only condition on the payment of this dividend that we're going to be making, so it's $5,000 to every adult. The only caveat I have is that the dividend that we're making must be spent in the United States of America. We don't want you. We don't want you going to Canada to spend the money. We don't want you going to China, to Germany. You got to spend the money in the United States of America. In other words, if the Republicans win, if you win, we might not win. The reason the Democrats can't do that is because they don't do tariffs, they don't take in money. All they know is poverty and how to ruin our country. But we're making a fortune. So if the Republicans win, you win with us and you get $5,000. It will be called the Trump dividend. We'll call it the Trump dividend.
0: Now, say what you will. Did he look like he was suffering from dementia? This is the governor of Illinois, J.B. Pritzker, number 56.
19: What I have to say to that is, this is the president who ran in 2024 and told you that on day one he was going to lower prices, he was going to end forever wars, and what do you know, he's done neither. In fact, he's done the opposite. Prices have gone up since he took office, and of course we're in this endless war in Iran. He can't stop it, does not know what he's doing, and after complaining about Joe Biden's age, he himself, President Trump that is suffering from dementia, and I think we can all see that. So I think that that's what I would say about whatever he's promising for the future, you know he never delivers.
0: Suffering from dementia, and I think we can all see that. Really? Is he tripping on stairs as he's going up Air Force One? Is he tripping on sandbags on stages? Is he walking into walls and doors? Is he having to be let off the stage by a handler? Is he staying in the basement of the White House because he's afraid to make a mistake? What an insulting, insidious, almost pathologically hateful thing to say. Here's the Secretary of Treasury, Scott Bessent, number 50.
20: And tonight, it summons us to honor the inheritance of our first 250 years by meeting the obligations of the next. Our obligation begins by making this country work again for the very people who sustain it. We know how hard you work every day for your families, and I can tell you, no one works harder for you. No one fights harder for you, and no president has asked his team and of himself to put American families back at the center of the American economy than Donald J. Trump.
0: But he's suffering from dementia. I think anybody can see that. J.B. Pritzker also said this about the Republican Party, number 57.
19: This bizarre Republican midterm convention here can't paper over the fact that Republicans have done nothing to earn your vote. Nothing Republicans say over the next 2 days is going to change how clinically deranged and out of touch the GOP has become.
0: Clinically deranged and out of touch, says a member of a party of which the governor of California belongs, and won't say whether biological men ought not be competing against biological women. But Republicans are deranged and out of touch. Candidates like James, the president referred to him as Talafrico. There are six genders. Deranged and out of touch. Debbie Wasserman Schultz has condemned Hassan Piker by name. It took Hakeem Jeffries a while to do it, but he finally did it. And a handful of others. But the man who's running for Senate in Michigan, Abdul El Sayed, has not condemned Hassan Piker by name. A man who said that America deserved 9/11, and later on then said it was inappropriate or used inappropriate words, but he never said, "I am sorry." And a number of Democrats believe that what happened on 9/11 is our fault. We brought it on because of our foreign policy. But we're deranged and out of touch, says a guy who's president over 4 years before Trump allowed in a minimum of 15 to 20 million illegal aliens. Are you kidding me? Don't leave town. Larry Elder.

0: We are there, day one, with baby names and a gift that lasts a lifetime. We are there as you grow, protecting you and those you love. We are there when you get your first job, helping you to save for the future. We are there when you marry your sweetheart to help secure your new life together. We are there if the unexpected happens to help you see life from a new perspective. We are
1: Fox News. I'm Carmen Roberts. President Trump was in Dublin, Ireland this morning to meet with officials and business leaders.
2: I'm pleased to say that Ireland is now the sixth largest source of foreign direct investment in the United States, with nearly $392 billion invested in 2025.
1: And the president is now attending the Irish Open at his golf course. As the president maintains the war with Iran will likely end after the midterm elections, U.S. Central Command says the naval blockade is working.
3: CENTCOM says they've now redirected 100 commercial vessels. They have blocked Iranian ports, but the Iranians are still trying to hit warships in this area.
1: Fox's Trey Yingst. And Oklahoma State stuns number 6 Oregon 39-31, ending the Cowboys' 21-game losing streak against major opponents. 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

0: 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Here's Larry Elder.
1: 888-971-7243, 888-971-SAGE, Larry Elder, Salem News Channel. RNC Chairman Joe Gruters opened up the event last night in Dallas, number 58.
2: Are you excited to be here in the great state of Texas? Let me hear you. Are we ready to win in November? Take a look around this room. Americans have traveled from every corner of this country to be here. I want to give a big shout out to my home state of Florida. Let's hear it for Florida. Do we love President Trump? Because this isn't just another convention. This is history in the making. For the first time ever, Republicans have come together for a convention dedicated to one mission: defying history. We didn't come to Dallas to talk about winning. We came here to do it. This November, Republicans are going to grow our majorities and continue America's common sense conservative revolution. And after traveling this country, meeting with volunteers, candidates, and grassroots leaders, I can tell you, Republicans are ready to win.
1: The reports of this being a disaster turn out to be, well, a disaster. This is Political. Headline: Republicans aren't exactly flocking to Trump's midterm convention. One battleground member said, quote, "I can't control what the president's going to say at this convention, but I can control where I'm at." Political survey of more than 70 GOP candidates and members revealed that most either do not plan to attend or are still weighing whether to go. Dozens more declined to share their plans. The Guardian, which is a left-wing British paper. Headline: Republican midterm convention will be Trumpist pageantry at the party's own risk. Second paragraph: it seemed like a good idea at the time. Success is far from guaranteed. The made-for-TV spectacle clashes directly with two opening games of the American football season. A political website survey of more than 70 Republican candidates and members found 45 either do not plan on going to Dallas or are still thinking about it. Some cited prior commitments. Others balked at the $25,000 price of attending. That was The Guardian. People magazine. Headline: Republicans are reportedly skipping Trump's midterm convention where entry costs $25,000. Axios, which is also left-wing. Vulnerable Republicans get a $25,000 convention pass. But the run-up has been rocky, with lawmakers grumbling about logistics and balking at the price tag. End of quote. Number 69.
3: With your support, we will make our nation stronger, safer, richer, freer, and greater than it has ever been before. That's what's happening. You know that's what's happening. I wish that fake news would report it. There they are. Boy, that's a lot of fake news. That's a lot of fake news. You have to remember, when we originally announced this 8 weeks ago, they said, who's going to go to a midterm convention? That's never going to. This place is packed. And not only is this packed, this is a big arena. Not only is this packed, but you have an equal number of people standing outside. If anybody would like to give up their seat or whatever, if they're standing or if they have a seat, would anybody like to raise your hand and give?
1: 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Hear Charlie tell his own story from starting Turning Point USA in his parents' garage to becoming one of the most influential conservative voices of his generation. Featuring Mike Gallagher, Larry O'Connor, Alex Marlowe, and me, with rare archival audio, including Charlie's first interview with Dennis Prager at just 22 years old. Faith Over Fear, The Charlie Kirk Story. Tonight at 8 p.m. Eastern on Salem News Channel. Tonight, 8 p.m. Eastern on Salem News Channel. We come back. Hassan Piker said Americans don't care about 9/11. They may say they care, but they really don't. 888-971-SAGE. Do not leave town.
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1: 888-971, S-A-G-E, 888-971-7243. I am Larry Elder. We are Salem News Channel. Bad news. John Fetterman recorded a video for this convention last night, and Democrats, well, they're not pleased. Number 46.
2: A big room of Republicans in Dallas. Yes, I'm Senator John Fetterman, Pennsylvania. Yes, I'm a Democrat. Why am I here talking to you today? Because, well, I'm a common sense Democrat. I'm always going to stand with America. I'm always going to reject the extremes in socialism and that anti-American way of life. Dave McCormick is the kind of senator that gets the job done, and he's going to fight for Pennsylvania. I'm proud to count him as my friend. Right back over my shoulder, that's the iconic U.S. Steel Mill. And that's exactly the kind of thing that will work together and will work with President Trump to fight and defend the steel way of life right here in the Steel Valley. I have this opportunity to introduce this great American, a great senator. And yes, he's in a different party, but I'm proud to count him as my great friend. So for everybody in Dallas, I'm here to...
1: Yikes. Yikes. Now, despite the president's supposed unpopularity, even CNN's Jake Tapper is admitting that the races in Michigan and Maine are a lot tighter than they ought to be given the president's supposed unpopularity. Number 52.
3: Calling it Trumpapalooza, of course, is a bit of a gamble for those Republicans facing tight races because Trump is not popular, and neither is his war with Iran, and neither is the rising cost of living. To name a few things, that hasn't really put voters in a palooza-type mood. Democrats are trying to capitalize on that discontent by holding competing events down in Texas with the goal of drawing attention to Trump's unpopularity. But Democrats aren't exactly in the clear either in some of the key races. CNN has some brand-new polling out today in two of the most important Senate races this year. The contest in Michigan between Democrat Abdul El-Sayed and former Republican Congressman Mike Rogers, no clear leader. And the contest in Maine between Democrat Troy Jackson and Republican Senator Susan Collins, no clear leader. Both races right now within the margin of error. Clear toss-ups with less than 2 months to go. You'd think theoretically with such an unpopular president, the Democrats would be overwhelmingly in the lead, but they are not.
1: You think theoretically, given the unpopularity of the president, they'd be overwhelmingly in the lead, but they're not. No thanks to you. Remember when Trump lost the 2020 election, or the 2020 election didn't go his way? Jake Tapper. To paraphrase President Ford, for many Americans, our long national nightmare is over, only for the man to come back 4 years later again, underestimated. The big issue, of course, is affordability. And the Energy Secretary Wright was on Bloomberg News and said, you know, what exactly did the Biden administration do to make gas prices cheaper? Number 53.
4: The bigger problem is refining capacity. Under the Biden administration, they closed over a dozen refineries in the U.S. Gavin Newsom has closed two more large ones in the last 12 months in California. We're rowing the other direction. We're going to expand American refining capacity. I think we'll see gasoline prices go down in the coming weeks.
1: The president teed off on the fake news last night. I think it was Barbara Bush once who said, I'm surprised whenever any Republican wins because the media are so against us. We've talked about the coverage of ABC, NBC, CBS by Media Research Center. Well over 90% of the news covering Donald Trump, ABC, NBC, CBS, negative. Saw one poll that said only 3-4% of reporters covering national politics, 3-4% call themselves Republicans. 3-4%, which is about the same percentage of Ivy League professors who call themselves conservative or somewhat conservative. So academia, media, Hollywood, and big tech, with the exception of Elon Musk, all anti-Republican, all anti-Trump. And you're shocked at the divide between how Republicans perceive the economy versus how Democrats perceive the economy. This is Secretary of Treasury Scott Bessent, number 51.
5: Under this president, more Americans are working than ever before. The private sector has added over 1 million jobs. U.S. manufacturing is roaring back at its fastest pace in years. Companies are investing trillions to build and expand across the United States. And just like in President Trump's first term, the bottom 25% of earners are seeing the biggest wage increases. President Trump has turned this country around once before, and he's doing it again. The president's plan was never just a tax cut, never just a tax cut. His economic program is bolstered by trade deals and deregulation. And tonight, a new industrial supercycle is moving from investment into production, blueprints to paychecks. Everything from GDP to factory payrolls is firing up.
1: Hassan Piker continues to be the gift that keeps on giving. Here's what he said about 9/11, number 72.
6: It's very clear that right now, most people in the United States of America, even like older conservatives, they don't necessarily care about 9/11. They'll lie to you if you were to call them out on this issue. They'd be like, how dare you say such a thing? Of course we do. Shut the up, right? They would lie to you easily, and maybe even lie to themselves.
1: That's just demonic. They don't care, and you say that because you saw a poll that said they don't care. And maybe they'll lie to themselves. You saw that because you are of a degree in psychoanalysis, and you had a patient who was a conservative and sick. I'm Larry Elder.
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0: America, we have a country to save. 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
1: This bizarre Republican midterm convention here can't paper over the fact that Republicans have done nothing to earn your vote. Nothing Republicans say over the next 2 days is going to change how clinically deranged and out of touch the GOP has become.
2: 888-971-SAGE, 888-971-7243. I am Larry Elder. We are Salem News Channel. We're going to continue covering the unprecedented Republican midterm convention last night in Dallas. Tonight is a second night. James Tallarico, who's running for Senate in Texas, apparently has rethought the idea that there are six genders. And Gavin Newsom said it was Barack Obama who gave him the green light to gerrymander California. All of this and more coming up. Clinically deranged and out of touch, says the governor of Illinois. Here is Daria Lisa Avila Chevalier, who is the Democrat House candidate and will very likely win the primary. Here's what she said about black socialism. Number 30.
3: I think with DSA specifically, something that I'm very excited to do is to build black socialism within, you know, the caucuses of DSA. And something that my team and I were very intentional about were making sure that we weren't just talking about socialism broadly, that we were talking about the legacy of socialism in our district, right? A legacy of black socialism, of Latino socialism, that focused on racial justice as economic justice, right?
2: Wants to bring back black socialism. I've talked to a lot of lefties of all races in my career. I can't recall a single time I heard somebody say they want to bring back black socialism. Abdul El Sayed, number 36.
4: This country was built on the opposition to tyranny. The idea that nobody should be able to take over your street, tell you what to think, make you fear the arm of government itself. If we're serious about government of the people, by the people, and for the people, if we're serious about a constitutional republic, then we've also got to get serious about the idea that ICE has no place here. It cannot be reformed. It cannot be retrained. It needs to be abolished. Yeah.
2: So we're going to abolish ICE. And this is Tallarico in September 2020 saying he wants to dismantle capitalism. Number 22.
5: The multifaceted threat of a climate crisis, an economic crisis, and a social justice crisis, I think that kind of New Deal effort would be the only approach to start to address all three in a thoughtful and meaningful way.
6: Good for you, Jim.
7: Thank you very much. The second question, communities of color receive the most harm from the impacts of climate change, and yet...
5: I'm so thankful that young activists have really drawn the link between climate change and white supremacy and capitalism in our country. And I think only ending the ways that all three of those oppressive systems work together are we going to be able to begin the process of dismantling them.
2: Dismantling capitalism. Wow. Don't leave town.
8: Hi, I'm Gary LaVox from Rascal Flatts. 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It took a lot of hard work and dedication, but it paid off. Music has allowed me to travel around the world and to meet a lot of interesting people. So don't let anybody tell you that your dreams aren't possible, because they are. This message is brought to you by the U.S. Air Force.
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11: Fighting flares again. I'm Carmen Roberts, Fox News. Speaking in Ireland today, President Trump said again that the war with Iran will end after the midterm elections.
6: They're trying to hold out as long as they can to complicate the election.
11: But the fighting is intensifying. Fox's Trey Yingst has more from aboard the USS George Washington.
12: As the USS George Washington is operating, it is protected by a variety of guided missile destroyers. Things are changing very rapidly. Iran has ramped up attacks on U.S. warships, and that is the reason that these sailors and pilots continue to fly these critical missions in the area of operation. There is one other, H.W. Bush aircraft carrier, and again, a variety of destroyers. As the United States is looking to project power against the Iranian regime, they continue daily nighttime operations to ensure that the pilots and sailors are ready for any sort of incoming threat. We know Iran tried to target this vessel.
11: And President Trump's not expressing a timeline for the end of the war between Russia and Ukraine, though.
13: Eight people were killed. Dozens of others were injured across cities in Ukraine after those Russian strikes. Meanwhile, over in Russia, Ukrainian forces targeted two chemical industrial facilities. President Zelensky was in Canada meeting with Ukrainian military pilots. He also met with Prime Minister Mark Carney, pressing allies, of course, for more support. Carney said one-third of all the drones they manufacture will go to support Ukraine's defense. Meanwhile, Russian President Vladimir Putin, he's in India alongside other leaders from 11 BRICS nations. That includes China, Brazil, South Africa, just to name a few. Putin said that if European governments send troops to Ukraine, it will mean, quote, a war with Russia.
11: That is Fox's Stephanie Bennett reporting from London. 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
2: A study finds the number of U.S. cancer deaths attributed to alcohol has more than doubled since 1990.
3: Researchers at the University of Miami Sylvester Comprehensive Cancer Center analyzed more than three decades of health data. They found annual alcohol-attributable cancer deaths climbed from about 11,000 in 1990 to more than 23,000 in 2023. The study found alcohol-related cancer deaths were the highest among men and people 55 and older. Among younger adults, colorectal cancer was the leading alcohol-linked cancer killer for men, while breast cancer ranked first for women. The findings are published in the Lancet Regional Health Americas. Daria Albinger, Fox News.
2: Tourism officials are urging visitors to avoid one of Hawaii's most scenic islands as residents recover from the latest tropical storm. Kauai is coping with widespread damage after intense wind and waves from what was Hurricane Lowell. Damage oceanfront resorts ripped apart roads and knocked out power and left at least two dead. On a lighter note, a little magic and a high-stakes chase thriller are on the big screen this weekend.
4: We're Owens women. Love is our undoing.
5: Get those midnight margaritas ready. Sandra Bullock and Nicole Kidman return, hoping to cast a spell over the box office with Practical Magic 2. The story unfolds as the Owens sisters are forced to confront a family curse, along with the next gen, played by Joey King and Macy Williams.
6: There's nothing in the world that's going to keep us from getting to you.
5: Owen Wilson and Alan Ritchson team up for Runner as an unlikely combo of couriers, racing to transport an organ while being chased by a ruthless cartel. In Hollywood, Ashley Dvorkin, Fox News.
2: And at the Venice Film Festival, Woman Unknown wins the prestigious Golden Lion today. John Malkovich wins Best Actor for the dark CIA comedy Wild Horse 9. I'm Carmen Roberts. This is Fox News.
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15: Larry Elder here, the sage from South Central, the prince of Pico Union, the czar of common sense, the great Eldersky, Don Lorenzo. Welcome to the program. No victor crests allowed because we've got a country to save. So let's get her teed up!
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20: 888-971-SAGE, 888-971-7243. I am Larry Elder. We are Salem News Channel. We're talking about the extraordinary midterm GOP convention. The first day was last night in Dallas. The second night and closing night is tonight. President Trump says he's going to speak again, although he said I won't speak as long as I've spoken tonight. And last night he spoke for over an hour and a half. Funny, energetic, happy. Talked about the achievements of the administration, talked about what would happen in the event that the Republicans don't retain control of the House and the Senate. It was very, very entertaining. I didn't intend to watch the whole thing. Just wanted to see how he looked, how he sounded, and then I couldn't stop watching. I watched the entire thing. I even watched part of Brandon Gill, who was remarkable. We've interviewed Brandon Gill, the Texas House member, a few times on the program. Number 42.
21: Now, I think it's only appropriate that we kick this convention off

0: properly with a land acknowledgement. I'd like to acknowledge that we stand here today in the great state of Texas and the United States of America, the ancestral homeland of great American patriots, pioneers, and explorers who put down roots, fought for freedom all over the globe, and bled and died to build the greatest civilization ever known to man. My friends, we live in the finest country in the history of the world, and we're no longer going to apologize for that. We're hosting this midterm convention so that we can talk directly to you about our record and President Trump's accomplishments so that you can hear exactly what's at stake for our country this November. This election is very clear. It's the mainstream versus the extreme. Because there's another political movement in our country right now that doesn't believe that America is or ever was great. They sometimes call themselves socialists. Some even call themselves communists. But most of them simply go by Democrats. They're the ones who will tell you that your love for America is nothing but bigotry, that our heritage is rooted in white supremacy, and that your Christian faith is patriarchal and needs to be dismantled.
1: You remember when Barack Obama was asked about American exceptionalism? He said, I don't believe in American exceptionalism. I'm sure Greeks believe they're exceptional. People in Brazil believe they're exceptional. And then later on, he then said, I believe in American exceptionalism after he got criticized. Donald Trump boldly declares America the greatest country ever. And thus, someone like Brandon Gill says, we're no longer going to apologize for it. Number 43.
0: But in 2024, like Thomas Paine before him, President Trump led a common sense revolution, and he beat the extremists. But that battle continues today. The other side is telling us exactly what they want to do next. Woke 2.0, the total destruction of America's constitutional order. And this isn't just rhetoric, this is their platform. Democrats are campaigning on abolishing the United States Senate, eliminating the office of the presidency, shutting down the Pentagon, and defunding the United States military. Now, these aren't just policy disagreements that we have with Democrats. The question this election cycle, the fundamental question of this election cycle, is whether America as we know it should even exist.
1: What did Pritzker say? Clinically deranged and out of touch, the Republican Party. Brandon Gill again, number 44.
0: I think we can all remember the good old days when political debates were about marginal tax rates and government spending. Now we're debating whether toddlers can become transgender, whether men can get pregnant, and whether your daughter should have to share a locker room with grown men. Democrats are campaigning on defunding your local police department, abolishing prisons, and releasing violent criminals into your neighborhood. Just this past year, every single Democrat in both the House and the Senate voted to give your tax dollars to fund transgender surgeries in foreign countries. That's insane. Then they shut down our government to demand Medicaid benefits for illegal aliens.
1: He said, Remember when we used to have debates about things like marginal tax rates, things like that? Not these stark differences between things that are commonsensical and things that are just lunacy. The first televised debate was between Kennedy and Nixon. And I believe they had three of them, if I'm not mistaken. And if you were to watch those debates, you'd find two men who had minor differences. They both served in World War II. They both were Cold War warriors. In fact, Kennedy felt that Nixon was not hard enough against the Soviet Union. There was some debate over some islands that Japan controlled. But this massive divide that we have right now, it really is rather stunning when you think about it. Green New Deal, Medicare for all, majority of Democrats, particularly young Democrats, favor socialism over capitalism. I mentioned last segment the borders wide open for 4 years. Wide open. Millions of people flooding in here. And not even covered for months by CNN and by what I now call BS Now. Because I look at all of them. Have it on Fox. Bill Malusian is now on the border. He speaks fluent Spanish. He's talking about the avalanche of people coming up. Switch over to Newsmax, same thing. Switch over to CNN. If they weren't saying something demeaning about Donald Trump not pertaining to immigration, it would be 30 seconds before they started. Same thing with CNN. Same thing with just ignoring it. How do you allow millions and millions and millions of people to just walk unfettered across the southern border? How do you do that? And these border towns were flooded. Farmers on the border were complaining about something threatened. And it wasn't even covered until the governors of Texas and Florida put illegal aliens on buses and sent them north. Chicago, New York, Martha's Vineyard. And then they were forced to cover this. And then what did Alejandro Mayorkas say? Testified under oath, the borders are secure. And then when he could no longer say that with a straight face, he said, well, they are as secure as they can be given the absence of comprehensive immigration reform. Are you kidding me? Number 68.
2: But in the past 16 months, a historic record of zero, done by Democrats mostly, couple of Republicans, I guess, but done by Democrats. Zero illegal aliens have been admitted into the United States through your border on Texas, in Texas. And therefore, zero have been admitted into Texas where they used to be running around, running rampant, killing people, destroying many houses and farms and ruining property values and creating havoc all over the state of Texas.
1: Now, I know you're not giving him credit for anything, but can you give him credit for closing down the borders in about a month? We were told year after year after year, lie after lie after lie about the borders being secured. The character of immigration, according to Victor Davis Hanson, is very different than what it used to be. They're not here to assimilate. They're not here to immigrate. All of this and more about the convention last night. I'm Larry Elder.
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1: 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Victor Davis Hanson talked about how immigration is today very different than the way it used to be, which is why what Donald Trump said last night about no illegal aliens coming in, zero across the board in the last 16 months, is so profound. Number 71.
17: So it's very easy to champion open borders, see, and that is how it started. But when that reached a critical mass, then people became emboldened and said, why do I have to hide what I feel about Islam? I don't have to hide it anymore. We're in the majority in certain cities in England. We're going to just say it's kind of like El Said. We run Central right. Michigan.
18: Right.
17: So I'm not going to hide it anymore. And that's... the immigration today is different, and the Germans understand that. It's not intended to assimilate, acculturate, and integrate. It's intended to create their own culture from their homelands and do it as a parasitical entity that takes the economic prosperity of free market Western European or Eastern European capitalism and freedom and security, and within that embryo, that it has a umbilical cord that gives it money, welfare, protection, you name it, then they can create a little Egypt or a little Saudi Arabia or a little Iraq or a little Syria. And then once they establish that, they can grow it a little bit bigger, and then a little bit bigger, and then a little bit bigger. Now, some of you are going to say, well, at some point, don't they understand that if they don't change and integrate, all they're going to do is grow misery like they did in their home country? Yes, but that doesn't mean they're going to stop.
1: John Fetterman talked about Abdul El Sayed, who came up last night during the speech given by President Trump. Number 28.
19: Absolutely. He's a socialist, but he also absolutely loves Sharia law. I mean, he said that in an interview with the New York Times a few years back. Yeah, absolutely, Sharia law. Now he actually has support for Hamas and Iran as well, too, and a lot of the other things that have come out over from his past conversations and other things that he said on Social Line. To fund the police and all those things, of course, that comes go with it. And now he has been campaigning strong with Hassan Piker. You know, of course, we all know the guy that said America deserved 9/11 and that absolutely despises Israel and Jews and that. And I'm encouraging El Sayed, you know, remind everybody in Michigan who you are and the kind of people that you stand with.
1: Now, who says the Pledge of Allegiance is offensive and not unifying? A Georgia Democrat who sits on the elections board in Georgia, number 21.
20: Citing the Pledge of Allegiance is not unifying, and requesting it is offensive. I will not support it, and I hope that it does not get brought up again until we can be assured that this country has pledged allegiance to all of its citizens and treats all of us as Americans, which it does not and never has. That's it. So when we have multiple people making complaints about reciting the Pledge of Allegiance, it feels like we have lost the plot. Regarding the claim that this is somehow unifying, I just want to remind you that our legislature convened in a special session this summer to take voting representation away from black people.
1: My father is from Georgia. My father died several years ago. If anybody had told my father when he was growing up in Georgia that there would be a contest between a black Democrat, Raphael Warnock, and a black Republican, Herschel Walker, he would not have believed it. Here you have this Georgia elections Democrat. The Pledge of Allegiance is offensive and not unifying. Nobody calls her out. Has any party leader said anything? But what did J.B. Pritzker say? The GOP is, quote, clinically deranged and out of touch, close quote. Clinically deranged and out of touch. Here's what President Trump said about this wokeness, number 62.
2: But on the world stage, America is respected again like we have never been respected before. That I can tell you. And here at home, we ended the woke madness Democrats cruelly inflicted upon America. We abolished all of the diversity, equity, and inclusion mandates across the federal government. We made English the official language of the United States of America. We banned transgender ideology and critical race theory from our public schools and ended the transgender mutilization of our children. There will be no more mutilization, which is what it was, of our children. And so importantly, we will not have men playing in women's sports. Won't happen.
1: He does not get enough credit either for ending DEI in federal government. Barack Obama signed an executive order mandating DEI in hiring. Joe Biden took it even further. I'm in a liberal state, California. California voted twice to ban the use of race in hiring, in contracting for public jobs, and in admissions to colleges and universities, state-run. Voted against it in the 90s. Then a few years ago, because the demographics of California changed, it was back on the ballot. LA Times endorsed it. The side that wanted to re-implement the use of race in hiring and in contracting and in admissions to colleges and universities outspent the other side that opposed it almost 10 to 1. And guess what? In the liberal state of California, the voters said, we don't want the use of race in admitting students, in making hiring decisions for public jobs, and making decisions as to who gets government contracts. Californians voted against it. Yet, Joe Biden signed a series of executive orders mandating DEI in every facet of the federal government. And Donald Trump has stopped it. I'm Larry Elder.
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22: Fox News, I'm Jane Fergus. The conflict between the U.S. and Iran is escalating. Fox's Trey Yingst is aboard the USS Washington warship in the Arabian Sea.
23: Things are changing very rapidly. Iran has ramped up attacks on U.S. warships, and that is the reason that these sailors and pilots continue to fly these critical missions in the area of operation.
22: The George W. Bush aircraft carrier is also deployed to the area. Russian President Vladimir Putin issuing a blunt warning to any European countries who are thinking of sending troops to Ukraine, saying it would mean war with Russia.
24: Earlier this month, French President Macron said 26 of Ukraine's allies have pledged to deploy troops as a reassurance force once fighting ends with Russia.
22: It's Fox's Jill Nato. 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
1: 888-971-SAGE, 888-971-7243. I am Larry Elder. We are Salem News Channel, covering the opening night of the 2-day GOP convention, midterm convention held in Dallas. Unprecedented. Tonight, it wraps up. President Trump says he's going to speak again. Now, Hassan Piker came up last night. But first, this is Jamie Raskin, Democrat, refusing to condemn Hassan Piker, even after being shown a clip of Piker saying he would vote for terrorists, quote, every single time, end of quote. Number 33.
6: I'm a harm reduction voter. I'm a lesser evil voter, and therefore I would vote for Hamas over Israel every single time.
7: I would vote for Hamas over Israel every single time. Is the Democratic Party tent big enough to include Hassan Piker?
8: Well, I don't even know if Hassan Piker considers himself a Democrat. I know he attacked me for campaigning with Kelly Barr and Sean McCann and other Democrats in Michigan. I think all of that is an irrelevant distraction. Obviously, nobody supports Hamas, a terrorist organization which brutally attacked Israel on October the 7th. But people here also don't support the policies of Bibi Netanyahu. But we're not going to be able to work that out in the next 60 days. We're going to stand strong for democracy, national
1: security.
8: All right,
1: okay, that's enough. So he didn't condemn him. This is Tom Emmer last night. He is the Republican House Whip, mentioning both Abdul El-Sayed and Hassan Piker. Number 55.
9: You can even choose to listen to Abdul El-Sayed, who wants to get rid of fireworks on the 4th of July and replace the Second Amendment. I know it sounds crazy, but even that cartoon network, CNN, reported it. By the way, this evil man pals around with people who believe Americans deserved to be attacked on 9/11. Think about that for a second. In other words, El-Sayed's closest friend believes nearly 3,000 Americans deserved to die on that fateful day 25 years ago. Someone might want to remind these guys, if you don't love this country, if you don't love America, if you're not happy here, then get the hell out!
1: Shockingly, President Trump went off script. Number 61.
10: Big Dallas Mavericks team, which is going to be hopefully good. I don't understand. I must tell you, I don't understand the trade. That trade is not good. What do I know about basketball? I would say that was not going to, it's not going to go down as the greatest trade in the history of sports. It might go down as the worst trade in the history of sports. No, actually, okay, you know the worst trade in the history of sports, right? The great Babe Ruth. Babe Ruth, 19-year-old pitcher for a 36-year-old third baseman and $100,000. At that time, that was like $10 million, I guess, because Boston needed money. So Babe will always be the worst trade. But is it Luca? That's not a good, that wasn't good. Maybe we could redo that trade. I redo deals all the time. We gotta redo that deal.
1: Maybe we should redo that trade. I redo deals all the time. Luca! Hysterical. And he's also thinking about renaming the Hormuz Strait, number 64.
10: We control the Hormuz Strait. I think we should call the Hormuz Strait, we should call it the Trump Strait. I should get something out of it. The Trump Strait. Yes. It's going to be called, ladies and gentlemen, I'll have an announcement. We'll call it the Trump Strait, and I'm sure the Iranian leadership will be thrilled with that. They'll be thrilled.
1: Now, it looks as if Mr. Tallarico is reconsidering some of his past comments about how many sexes there are. Number 47.
2: During the 2021 hearing, you said there are six biological sexes. Do you still believe that, standing here with me right now?
11: No. I've missed the mark on some of my past statements. I will be the first to admit it. What I meant is that there are two sexes, and then there's a small percentage of people with genetic abnormalities. I obviously didn't say it correctly. There are not six sexes. There are two.
1: I missed the mark on that one. By about four sexes. Just a bit outside. And he came up last night. President Trump has a name for him. All of this and more. 888-971-SAGE. Do not leave town.

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1: You can even choose to listen to Abdul El-Sayed, who wants to get rid of fireworks on the 4th of July and replace the Second Amendment. I know it sounds crazy, but even that cartoon network, CNN, reported it. By the way, this evil man pals around with people who believe Americans deserve to be attacked on 9/11. Think about that for a second. In other words, El-Sayed's closest friend believes nearly 3,000 Americans deserve to die on that fateful day 25 years ago. Someone might want to remind these guys, if you don't love this country, if you don't love America, if you're not happy here, then get the hell out!
2: 888-971-SAGE, 888-971-7243. I am Larry Elder. We are Salem News Channel. Speaking of Hassan Piker, Ronna McDaniel, the former chair of the GOP, told his uncle, Cenk Uygur, part of the Young Turks, what his nephew Hassan Piker said. Number 27.
3: And it's not fair to say that people who disagree with Abdul
4: Al-Sayed. Yeah, I don't like our country being dragged into war. 18 Americans are dead because of your beloved Israel. That's why I'm vitriolic.
3: 9/11. I don't like people saying, I hate America and
4: nobody
3: I deserve 9/11. We deserve 9/11. Yeah, your nephew said that.
4: We love America.
3: We love America so much.
4: We want to represent America instead of Israel.
3: He put a picture of the Twin Towers being blown up behind him because he loves America.
5: Well, okay. That's what he did. Let me stop.
2: Hassan Piker on several occasions said, I hate this effing country. I wipe my blank with the Constitution. And he sat there and said, nobody hates America. Really? Back to Mr. Tallarico. When he said that God is non-binary, he now has explained what he really meant. Number 48.
6: But I want to move on to our next question for you. In 2021, you said God is both masculine and feminine and everything in between. God is non-binary. Do you still stand by that?
7: I was being provocative with that statement. I get that. What I was trying to say is that you can't use human categories to define God. And that's not controversial theologically.
2: I was being provocative. Well, I missed the mark on that one. Here's another one. Number 54.
8: Yeah, we're going to go everywhere and talk to everyone.
9: And what are they telling you?
8: Everyone is focused on this economy, everywhere I go, including Republicans. I mean, high gas prices, high grocery prices, high prescription drug costs, that doesn't just hurt Democrats, doesn't just hurt independents, it also hurts Republicans too. And so I've said that we're all getting screwed. Whether you're a little more conservative or a little more progressive, we're all getting screwed by the people at the top who are accumulating wealth and power for themselves at our expense.
2: We're all getting screwed by people at the top, accumulating wealth and power at our expense. Can you name names? Would that be George Soros? Would that be all these billionaires who contributed to Kamala Harris's campaign, far more than contributed to Donald Trump's campaign? Would that be some of the billionaires who contributed to your campaign, Mr. Tallarico? And I'm being respectful because Trump has a different name for you. Number 60.
10: They want to ban all oil and gas, which I would think in Texas will give Ken a very big victory. Now think of it. They want to ban oil and gas. We're in Texas. I mean, this guy, Tallarico, this guy is terrible.
2: President Trump said to tell that people should pretend like he's on the ballot, because when he's on the ballot, we win. Number 66.
10: So I'm asking you to pretend that I'm on the ballot. I'm on the ballot. I'm on the ballot. Just one more time. Because if we lose, you're going to lose your border. You're going to lose your tax cuts. You're going to lose your safety and security. You're going to lose your wealth. Our country is going through hell. You will be going through hell just like you did just 2 years ago. We went through hell. We were a laughing stock all over the world. We were laughing. They don't laugh at us anymore, do they? They don't laugh.
2: I must tell you, I am impressed with the Speaker Mike Johnson. This big, beautiful bill, big, complicated, broad bill. At one time, I thought it was going to be broken up into several different pieces. A lot of the Republican leaders said, let's do it that way. Donald Trump said, no. I'm going to pass it in one big ball. Otherwise, it'll take forever. I've never seen a politician do that. Number 67.
10: By the way, we have, I think we'll go down as the greatest Speaker of the House in the history of our country, Mike Johnson.

0: Now, he's amazing. Think of it. He's got a majority of three. And three of them aren't the best people, I will tell you. And we just get approving. We get more stuff, including the great, big, beautiful bill, the greatest bill maybe ever passed. Thank you.
1: Yeah, majority of three. He's not right. He's not wrong. That's difficult. Somebody once said the job of the House Speaker is like herding cats. John Thune has gotten a lot of criticism for failing to get the SAFE Act passed in the Senate. He got booed last night, and President Trump, well, sort of defended him. Number 65.
0: John Thune is here from the Senate. Where's John? Where's John? No, John is working hard. He's got great opposition. He's got great opposition from the Democrat Schumer and these guys. They're terrible. Got great opposition. He's working very hard. He's gonna have great success.
1: Not too surprisingly, President Trump talks about what would happen if Republicans retained control of the House and the Senate. Number 70.
0: If we hand America's future to the radical left Democrats, and our nation will spend the next decade just getting back on its feet, it will be a tragedy. Vote Republican, and we will leave the world in our dust for generations to come. There'll be nothing like it. We're right at that day.
1: We come back. NBC tried to provoke some friction between J.D. Vance and Ted Cruz, both of whom may very well run for president. 888-971-SAGE. Do not leave town.
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10: 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It's true. Common household pests are major offenders on the list of indoor allergens. 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

0: 888-971-SAG, 888-971-7243. I am Larry Eld. We are a Salem News Channel. Was NBC's Caitlin Collins trying to spark some friction between J.D. Vance and Ted Cruz, number 41?
1: Right. Well, we've asked plenty of Democrats about their past statements. But in terms of races that everyone's talking about, obviously we're looking at 2026. 2028 is the other big thing. And in that same briefing with the vice president last week, he was asked about you, and he said this.
2: I'd encourage any Republican, if you care about the country, and I think all of us do, you should be focused not on a job a few years from now, you should be focused on the midterms. Ted Cruz, I mean, look, man, he's just clearly Ted is a very authentic and likable guy, and I'm sure he'll do great.
1: What did you hear in that comment?
3: Oh, look, I appreciate the kind words from the vice president, and I agree with him that we should be focusing on the midterms. We're 56 days out from the midterms. These midterms matter enormously. There's a reason I'm crisscrossing the country, campaigning for candidates all over the country, because the outcome of this midterm is going to have a massive impact on the country.
1: Do you think he meant what he said about you?
0: Do you think he meant what he said? Why would you ask that? Was he lying when he said it? Do you think he meant it? Continue.
1: Do you think that he would make a good 2028 candidate?
3: I think there will be plenty of time to discuss that after the midterms. And by the way, I have no idea who's going to run for president in 28. Look, J.D. may run.
1: But you might know one candidate.
3: Marco Rubio may run. Tulsi Gabbard may run. Pete Hegseth may run. Bobby Kennedy may run. I don't know who's going to run. We'll find that out next year.
1: You sat down with Justice Clarence Thomas
0: notice he left out Stephen A. Smith? I'm shocked. Gavin Newsom says Barack Obama gave him the green light to gerrymander California, number 37.
4: The polls showed only 47% of Californians supported mid-decade redistricting as a response to Texas. But I'm sitting here reflecting on what was going on. And we'll lose this place. I really believe it. Unless we do things differently. It's not what happens to us. It's how we respond to what happens to it. And you know what the remarkable thing is? The only way I could have permission, honestly, the only way I could feel that I had real permission is I called you know who. Barack Obama. Said my wife. But that was actually, that's very good. But I called Obama because I'm like, okay, come on. You know, we go, hi, Michelle. And I'm like, oh, geez. And I was like, it's like a coin toss. I'm like, oh, please, please, please. And I'm sitting there, and I wish I could tell you exactly what he said. I didn't even have, he knew why I was calling. And he just said, I mean, let's just say, green light. And I was high-fiving my staff, and I'm like, let's go.
0: And Barack Obama gave me permission to gerrymander California, because I wouldn't have done it if Barack Obama had not given me permission. Because Barack Obama says jump, I say how high, and I don't come down until he tells me to. I'll see you tomorrow. God bless.
5: What can I say? Mamba out.
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13: A battleship on the move. I'm Jane Fergus, Fox News. The conflict between the United States and Iran is escalating. Fox's Trey Yingst is aboard the USS Washington warship in the Arabian Sea.
18: As the USS George Washington is operating, it is protected by a variety of guided missile destroyers. Things are changing very rapidly. Iran has ramped up attacks on U.S. warships, and that is the reason that these sailors and pilots continue to fly these critical missions in the area of operation. There is one other, George W. Bush, H.W. Bush aircraft carrier, and again, a variety of destroyers.
19: As the United States is looking to project power against the Iranian regime, they continue daily nighttime operations to ensure that the pilots and sailors are ready for any sort of incoming threat. We know Iran tried to target this vessel.
13: And President Trump is accusing Iran of prolonging the conflict to complicate U.S. midterm elections. And he believes the conflict will end soon after the voting is held. Russian President Vladimir Putin is sending a warning to European nations that might be thinking of helping Ukraine. Fox's Jill Nato has more.
20: Putin was at an economic summit in India when he told reporters that if European governments send troops into Ukraine, it will mean a war with Russia. Putin also denied his country posed any threat to Europe, saying there is no such threat and never has been. Earlier this month, French President Macron said 26 of Ukraine's allies have pledged to deploy troops as a reassurance force once fighting ends with Russia. He also said the reassurance force does not have the will or the objective of waging war against Russia, but will work to prevent new major aggression. Jill Nato, Fox News.
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23: That heat's going to be out there for one more day.
24: Temperatures being 30 degrees above average.
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